0: 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I'm Bill Monroe Report.
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1: Your KQ&A forecast for Prescott in the Quad Cities tonight, clear skies, 67 your low. On Friday, just a slight chance of an afternoon thunderstorm, your high temperature 89 degrees. Then sunny and a little cooler on Saturday, your high near 87. You'll see mostly clear skies tonight in Cottonwood and the Verde Valley, your low down to 73 degrees. Look for a 30% chance of storms on Friday, your high near 99, and then just a slight chance of afternoon storms on Saturday, your high near 97. Have an awesome Thursday night. 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
7: 888-971-SAGE, 888-971-7243. I am Larry Elder. We are Salem News Channel. We're talking about the extraordinary midterm GOP convention. The first day was last night in Dallas. The second night and closing night is tonight. President Trump says he's going to speak again, although he said, I won't speak as long as I've spoken tonight. And last night he spoke for over an hour and a half. Funny, energetic, happy. Talked about the achievements of the administration, talked about what would happen in the event that the Republicans don't retain control of the House and the Senate. It was very, very entertaining. I didn't intend to watch the whole thing. Wanted to see how he looked, how he sounded, and then I couldn't stop watching. I watched the entire thing. I even watched part of Brandon Gill, who was remarkable. We've interviewed Brandon Gill, the Texas House member, a few times on the program. Number 42.
8: Now, I think it's only appropriate that we kick this convention off properly with a land acknowledgement. I'd like to acknowledge that we stand here today in the great state of Texas and the United States of America, the ancestral homeland of great American patriots, pioneers, and explorers who put down roots, fought for freedom all over the globe, and bled and died to build the greatest civilization ever known to man. My friends, we live in the finest country in the history of the world, and we're no longer going to apologize for that. We're hosting this midterm convention so that we can talk directly to you about our record and President Trump's accomplishments, so that you can hear exactly what's at stake for our country this November. This election is very clear. It's the mainstream versus the extreme. Because there's another political movement in our country right now that doesn't believe that America is or ever was great. They sometimes call themselves socialists. Some even call themselves communists. But most of them simply go by Democrats. They're the ones who will tell you that your love for America is nothing but bigotry, that our heritage is rooted in white supremacy, and that your Christian faith is patriarchal and needs to be dismantled.
7: You remember when Barack Obama was asked about American exceptionalism? He said, I don't believe in American exceptionalism. I'm sure Greeks believe they're exceptional. People in Brazil believe they're exceptional. And then later on, he then said, I believe in American exceptionalism after he got criticized. Donald Trump boldly declares America the greatest country ever. And thus, someone like Brandon Gill says, we're no longer going to apologize for it. Number 43.
8: But in 2024, like Thomas Paine before him, President Trump led a common sense revolution, and he beat the extremists. But that battle continues today. The other side is telling us exactly what they want to do next. Woke 2.0, the total destruction of America's constitutional order. And this isn't just rhetoric, this is their platform. Democrats are campaigning on abolishing the United States Senate, eliminating the office of the presidency, shutting down the Pentagon, and defunding the United States military. Now, these aren't just policy disagreements that we have with Democrats. The question this election cycle, the fundamental question of this election cycle, is whether America as we know it should even exist.
7: What did Pritzker say? Clinically deranged and out of touch, the Republican Party. Brandon Gill again, number 44.
8: I think we can all remember the good old days when political debates were about marginal tax rates and government spending. Now we're debating whether toddlers can become transgender, whether men can get pregnant, and whether your daughter should have to share a locker room with grown men. Democrats are campaigning on defunding your local police department, abolishing prisons, and releasing violent criminals into your neighborhood. Just this past year, every single Democrat in both the House and the Senate voted to give your tax dollars to fund transgender surgeries in foreign countries. That's insane. Then they shut down our government to demand Medicaid benefits for illegal aliens.
7: He said, remember when we used to have debates about things like marginal tax rates, things like that? Not these stark differences between things that are commonsensical and things that are just lunacy. The first televised debate was between Kennedy and Nixon. And I believe they had three of them, if I'm not mistaken. And if you were to watch those debates, you'd find two men who had minor differences. They both served in World War II. They both were Cold War warriors. In fact, Kennedy felt that Nixon was not hard enough against the Soviet Union. There was some debate over some islands that Japan controlled. But this massive divide that we have right now, it really is rather stunning when you think about it. Green New Deal, Medicare for All, majority of Democrats, particularly young Democrats, favor socialism over capitalism. I mentioned last segment, the border is wide open for 4 years. Wide open. Millions of people flooding in here. and not even covered for months by CNN and by what I now call BS Now. Because I look at all of them. Heaven on Fox, Bill Malusian is now on the border. He speaks fluent Spanish. He's talking about the avalanche of people coming up. Switch over to Newsmax, same thing. Switch over to CNN. If they weren't saying something demeaning about Donald Trump not pertaining to immigration, it would be 30 seconds before they started. Same thing with CNN. Same thing with just ignoring it. How do you allow millions and millions and millions of people to just walk unfettered across the southern border? How do you do that? And these border towns were flooded. Farmers on the border were complaining about feeling threatened. And it wasn't even covered until the governors of Texas and Florida put illegal aliens on buses and sent them north. Chicago, New York, Martha's Vineyard. And then they were forced to cover this. And then what did Alejandro Mayorkas say? Testified under oath, the borders are secure. And then when he could no longer say that with a straight face, he said, well, they are as secure as they can be given the absence of comprehensive immigration reform. Are you kidding me? Number 68.
9: But in the past 16 months, a historic record of zero, done by Democrats mostly, a couple of Republicans, I guess, but done by Democrats, zero illegal aliens have been admitted into the United States through your border on Texas, in Texas. And therefore, zero have been admitted into Texas where they used to be running around, running rampant, killing people, destroying many houses and farms and ruining property values and creating havoc all over the state of Texas.
7: Now, I know you're not giving him credit for anything, but can you give him credit for closing down the borders in about a month? We were told year after year after year, lie after lie after lie about the borders being secured. The character of immigration, according to Victor Davis Hanson, is very different than what it used to be. They're not here to assimilate. They're not here to integrate. All of this and more about the convention last night. I'm Larry Elder.
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13: The midterms are almost here, and Republicans could be in deep trouble. Polls show Democrats leading in key races. Tonight, Rob Finnerty on Newsmax reveals the growing threat from the DSA and the radical left. With less than 60 days to go, Finnerty says it's time for the GOP to hit the panic button. The House may go, and control of the Senate is up for grabs. 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Americans are angry, and the progressive left wants total control of Congress. Tallarico, El Sayed, AOC, Bernie Sanders. Finnerty reveals President Trump's secret plan to fight back and what you can do to help him. Don't miss Finnerty tonight at 8 p.m. Eastern on Newsmax. 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
7: 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Victor Davis Hanson talked about how immigration is today very different than the way it used to be, which is why what Donald Trump said last night about no illegal aliens coming in, zero across the board in the last 16 months, is so profound. Number 71.
19: So it's very easy to champion open borders, see, and that is how it started. But when that reached a critical mass, then people became emboldened and said, why do I have to hide what I feel about Islam? I don't have to hide it anymore. We're in the majority in certain cities in England. We're going to just say it. It's kind of like El Said. We run central right. Michigan.
20: Right.
19: So I'm not going to hide it anymore. And that's the immigration today is different, and the Germans understand that. It's not intended to assimilate, acculturate, and integrate. It's intended to create their own culture from their homelands and do it as a parasitical entity that takes the economic prosperity of free market Western European or Eastern European capitalism and freedom and security, and within that embryo that it has a umbilical cord that gives it money, welfare, protection, you name it, then they can create a little Egypt or a little Saudi Arabia or a little Iraq or a little Syria. And then once they establish that, they can grow it a little bit bigger, and then a little bit bigger, and then a little bit bigger. Now, some of you are going to say, well, At some point, don't they understand that if they don't change and integrate, all they're going to do is grow misery like they did in their home?

0: wrong with Hassan Piker. You know, of course, we all know the guy that said America deserved 9/11 and that absolutely despises Israel and Jews and that. And I'm encouraging El Sayed, you know, remind everybody in Michigan who you are and the kind of people that you stand with.
1: Now, who says the Pledge of Allegiance is offensive and not unifying? A Georgia Democrat who sits on the elections board in Georgia, number 21.
2: Citing the Pledge of Allegiance is not unifying, and requesting it is offensive. I will not support it, and I hope that it does not get brought up again until we can be assured that this country has pledged allegiance to all of its citizens and treats all of us as Americans, which it does not and never has. That's it. So when we have multiple people making complaints about reciting the Pledge of Allegiance, it feels like we have lost the plot. Regarding the claim that this is somehow unifying, I just want to remind you that our legislature convened in a special session this summer to take voting representation away from black people.
1: My father is from Georgia. My father died several years ago. If anybody had told my father when he was growing up in Georgia that there would be a contest between a black Democrat, Raphael Warnock, and a black Republican, Herschel Walker, he would not have believed it. Here you have this Georgia elections Democrat. The Pledge of Allegiance is offensive and not unifying. Nobody calls her out. Has any party leader said anything? But what did J.B. Pritzker say? The GOP is, quote, clinically deranged and out of touch, close quote. Clinically deranged and out of touch. Here's what President Trump said about this wokeness, number 62.
3: But on the world stage, America is respected again like we have never been respected before. That I can tell you. And here at home, we ended the woke madness Democrats cruelly inflicted upon America. We abolished all of the diversity, equity, and inclusion mandates across the federal government. We made English the official language of the United States of America. We banned transgender ideology and critical race theory from our public schools and ended the transgender mutilization of our children. There will be no more mutilization, which is what it was, of our children. And so importantly, we will not have men playing in women's sports, won't happen.
1: He does not get enough credit either for ending DEI in the federal government. Barack Obama signed an executive order mandating DEI in hiring. Joe Biden took it even further. I'm in a liberal state, California. California voted twice to ban the use of race in hiring, in contracting for public jobs, and in admissions to colleges and universities, state-run. Voted against it in the 90s. Then a few years ago, because the demographics of California changed, it was back on the ballot. LA Times endorsed it. The side that wanted to re-implement the use of race in hiring and in contracting and in admissions to colleges and universities outspent the other side that opposed it almost 10-1. And guess what? In the liberal state of California, the voters said, we don't want the use of race in admitting students, in making hiring decisions for public jobs, and making decisions as to who gets government contracts. Californians voted against it. Yet, Joe Biden signed a series of executive orders mandating DEI in every facet of the federal government. And Donald Trump has stopped it. I'm Larry Elder.

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3: 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Both gas and diesel prices rose this week.
4: Gas prices have jumped 5 cents in the past week. State average is now $4.57. The national average is up about 13 cents since last week. It's now above $4.27.
3: AAA Arizona's Doug Johnson says diesel now $6 a gallon in Arizona, up 7 cents from last week. Rescuers helped rescue two people who were swept away by floodwaters in Cochise County. Former NFL kicker turned Arizona congressional candidate Jay Feely spoke at the GOP midterm convention in Dallas, says the attempt on Donald Trump's life in Butler, Pennsylvania, prompted him to enter politics.
5: After 14 years of playing in the NFL and 10 years broadcasting the game I love, I walked away from a dream job to get off the sidelines and into that fight.
3: A golden doodle that escaped from its yard and was later sold by someone for $700 outside of Phoenix Mall has been returned to its rightful owner. Connie Weber, Arizona News Audio.
6: 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When Barkley smells gas, he leaves fast. 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When Barkley sees dirt or water shooting from the ground, he leaves fast. Barkley then calls 911 and Southwest Gas from a safe location.
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11: 888-971-SHE, 888-971-7243. I am Larry Elder. We are Salem News Channel, covering the opening night of the two-day GOP convention, midterm convention held in Dallas. Unprecedented. Tonight, it wraps up. President Trump says he's going to speak again. Now, Hassan Piker came up last night. But first, this is Jamie Raskin, Democrat, refusing to condemn Hassan Piker, even after being shown a clip of Piker saying he would vote for terrorists, quote, every single time, end of quote. Number 33.
12: I'm a harm reduction voter, I'm a lesser evil voter, and therefore I would vote for Hamas over Israel every single time.
13: I would vote for Hamas over Israel every single time. Is the Democratic Party tent big enough to include Hassan Piker?
14: Well, I don't even know if Hassan Piker considers himself a Democrat. I know he attacked me for campaigning with Kelly Barr and Sean McCann and other Democrats in Michigan. I think all of that is an irrelevant distraction. Obviously, nobody supports Hamas, a terrorist organization which brutally attacked Israel on October the 7th. But people here also don't support the policies of Bibi Netanyahu. But we're not going to be able to work that out in the next 60 days. We're going to stand strong for democracy, national
11: All
14: security.
11: Right, okay, that's enough. So he didn't condemn him. This is Tom Emmer last night. He is the Republican House Whip, mentioning both Abdul el-Sayed and Hassan Piker, number 55.
15: You can even choose to listen to Abdul el-Sayed, who wants to get rid of fireworks on the 4th of July and replace the Second Amendment. I know it sounds crazy, but even that cartoon network, CNN, reported it. By the way, this evil man pals around with people who believe Americans deserved to be attacked on 9/11. Think about that for a second. In other words, el-Sayed's closest friend believes nearly 3,000 Americans deserve to die on that fateful day 25 years ago. Someone might want to remind these guys, if you don't love this country, if you don't love America, if you're not happy here, then get the hell out!
11: Shockingly, President Trump went off script. Number 61.
16: Big Dallas Mavericks team, which is going to be hopefully good. I don't understand. I must tell you, I don't understand the trade. That trade is not good. What do I know about basketball? I would say that was not going to, it's not going to go down as the greatest trade in the history of sports. It might go down as the worst trade in the history of sports. No, actually, okay, you know the worst trade in the history of sports, right? The great Babe Ruth. Babe Ruth, 19-year-old pitcher for a 36-year-old third baseman and $100,000. At that time, that was like $10 million, I guess, because Boston needed money. So Babe will always be the worst trade. But is it Luca? Yeah. That's not good. That wasn't good. Maybe we could redo that trade. I redo deals all the time. We gotta redo that deal.
11: Maybe we should redo that trade. I redo deals all the time. Luca. Hysterical. And he's also thinking about renaming the Hormuz Strait. Number 64.
16: We control the Hormuz Strait. I think we should call the Hormuz Strait, we should call it the Trump Strait. I should get something out of it. The Trump Strait. Yes. It's going to be called, ladies and gentlemen, I'll have an announcement. We'll call it the Trump Strait, and I'm sure the Iranian leadership will be thrilled with that. They'll be thrilled.
11: Now, it looks as if Mr. Tallarico is reconsidering some of his past comments about how many sexes there are. Number 47.
17: During the 2021 hearing, you said there are six biological sexes. Do you still believe that, standing here with me right now?
18: No. I've missed the mark on some of my past statements. I will be the first to admit it. What I meant is that there are two sexes, and then there's a small percentage of people with genetic abnormalities. I obviously didn't say it correctly. There are not six sexes. There are two.
11: I missed the mark on that one. By about four sexes. Just a bit outside. And he came up last night. President Trump has a name for him. All of this and more. 888-971-SAGE. Do not leave town.

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1: You can even choose to listen to Abdul El Sayed, who wants to get rid of fireworks on the 4th of July and replace the Second Amendment. I know, it sounds crazy, but even that cartoon network, CNN, reported it. By the way, this evil man pals around with people who believe Americans deserve to be attacked on 9/11. Think about that for a second. In other words, El Sayed's closest friend believes nearly 3,000 Americans deserve to die on that fateful day 25 years ago. Someone might want to remind these guys, if you don't love this country, if you don't love America, if you're not happy here, then get the hell out!
2: 888-971-SAGE, 888-971-7243. I am Larry Elder. We are Salem News Channel. Speaking of Hassan Piker, Ronna McDaniel, the former chair of the GOP, told his uncle, Cenk Uygur, part of the Young Turks, what his nephew Hassan Piker said. Number 27.
3: And it's not fair to say that people who disagree with
4: Abdullah Sayed. Yeah, I don't like our country being dragged into war. 18 Americans are dead because of your beloved Israel. That's why I'm vitriolic.
3: 9/11. I don't like people saying, I hate America and
4: nobody
3: I deserve
4: 9/11.
3: We deserve 9/11. Yeah, your nephew said that.
4: We love America.
3: We love America so much.
4: We want to represent America instead of Israel.
3: He put a picture of the Twin Towers being blown up behind him because he loves America.
5: Well, right? Let me stop.
2: Hassan Piker on several occasions said, I hate this effing country. I wipe my blank with the Constitution. And he sat there and said, nobody hates America. Really? Back to Mr. Tallarico. When he said that God is non-binary, he now has explained what he really meant. Number 48.
6: But I want to move on to our next question for you. In 2021, you said God is both masculine and feminine and everything in between. God is non-binary. Do you still stand by that?
7: I was being provocative with that statement. I get that. What I was trying to say is that you can't use human categories to define God. And that's not controversial theologically.
2: I was being provocative. Well, I missed the mark on that one. Here's another one. Number 54.
8: Yeah, we're going to go everywhere and talk to everyone.
9: And what are they telling you?
8: Everyone is focused on this economy everywhere I go, including Republicans. I mean, high gas prices, high grocery prices, high prescription drug costs, that doesn't just hurt Democrats, doesn't just hurt independents, it also hurts Republicans too. And so I've said that we're all getting screwed. Whether you're a little more conservative or a little more progressive, we're all getting screwed by the people at the top who are accumulating wealth and power for themselves at our expense.
2: We're all getting screwed by people at the top, accumulating wealth and power at our expense. Can you name names? Would that be George Soros? Would that be all these billionaires who contributed to Kamala Harris's campaign, far more than contributed to Donald Trump's campaign? Would that be some of the billionaires who've contributed to your campaign, Mr. Tallarico? And I'm being respectful because Trump has a different name for you. Number 60.
10: They want to ban all oil and gas, which I would think in Texas will give Ken a very big victory. Now think of it. They want to ban oil and gas. We're in Texas. I mean, this guy, Tallarico, this guy is terrible.
2: President Trump said to tell that people should pretend like he's on the ballot, because when he's on the ballot, we win. Number 66.
10: So I'm asking you to pretend that I'm on the ballot. I'm on the ballot. I'm on the ballot. Just one more time. Because if we lose, you're going to lose your border. You're going to lose your tax cuts. You're going to lose your safety and security. You're going to lose your wealth. Our country is going through hell. You will be going through hell just like you did just 2 years ago. We went through hell. We were a laughing stock all over the world. They don't laugh at us anymore, do they? They don't laugh.
2: I must tell you, I am impressed with the Speaker Mike Johnson. This big, beautiful bill, big, complicated, broad bill. At one time, I thought it was going to be broken up into several different pieces. A lot of the Republican leaders said, let's do it that way. Donald Trump said, no. I want to pass it in one big ball. Otherwise, it'll take forever. I've never seen a politician do that. Number 67.
10: By the way, we have, I think we'll go down as the greatest Speaker of the House in the history of our country, Mike Johnson.

0: No, he's amazing. Think of it. He's got a majority of three. And three of them aren't the best people, I will tell you. And we just get approving. We get more stuff, including the great, big, beautiful bill, the greatest bill maybe ever passed. Thank you.
1: A majority of three. He's not right. He's not wrong. That's difficult. Somebody once said the job of the House Speaker is like herding cats. John Thune has gotten a lot of criticism for failing to get the SAFE Act passed in the Senate. He got booed last night, and President Trump, well, sort of defended him. Number 65.
0: John Thune is here from the Senate. Where's John? Where's John? No, John is working hard. He's got great opposition. He's got great opposition from the Democrat Schumer and these guys. They're terrible. Got great opposition. He's working very hard. He's gonna have great success.
1: Not too surprisingly, President Trump talks about what would happen if Republicans retain control of the House and the Senate. Number 70.
0: If we hand America's future to the radical left Democrats, and our nation will spend the next decade just getting back on its feet, it will be a tragedy. Vote Republican, and we will leave the world in our dust for generations to come. There'll be nothing like it. We're right at that day.
1: We come back. NBC tried to provoke some friction between J.D. Vance and Ted Cruz, both of whom may very well run for president. 888-971-SAGE. Do not leave town.
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0: 888-971-SAGE, 888-971-7243. I am Larry Elder. We are a Salem News Channel. Was NBC's Caitlin Collins trying to spark some friction between J.D. Vance and Ted Cruz, number 41?
1: Right. Well, we've asked plenty of Democrats about their past statements. But in terms of races that everyone's talking about, obviously we're looking at 2026. 2028 is the other big thing. And in that same briefing with the vice president last week, he was asked about you, and he said this.
2: I'd encourage any Republican, if you care about the country, and I think all of us do, you should be focused not on a job a few years from now, you should be focused on the midterms. Ted Cruz, I mean, look, man, he's just clearly Ted is a very authentic and likable guy, and I'm sure he'll do great.
1: What did you hear in that comment?
3: Oh, look, I appreciate the kind words from the vice president, and I agree with him that we should be focusing on the midterms. We're 56 days out from the midterms. These midterms matter enormously. There's a reason I'm crisscrossing the country, campaigning for candidates all over the country, because the outcome of this midterm is going to have a massive impact on the country.
1: Do you think he meant what he said about you?
0: Do you think he meant what he said? Why would you ask that? Was he lying when he said it? Do you think he meant it? Continue.
1: Do you think that he would make a good 2028 candidate?
3: I think there will be plenty of time to discuss that after the midterms. And by the way, I have no idea who's going to run for president in 28. Look, J.D. may run.
1: But you might know one candidate.
3: Marco Rubio may run. Tulsi Gabbard may run. Pete Hegseth may run. Bobby Kennedy may run. I don't know who's going to run. We'll find that out next year.
1: You sat down with Justice Clarence Thomas for this book.
0: Notice he left out Stephen A. Smith? I'm shocked. Gavin Newsom says Barack Obama gave him the green light to gerrymander California, number 37.
4: The polls showed only 47% of Californians supported mid-decade redistricting as a response to Texas. But I'm sitting here reflecting on what was going on. And we'll lose this place. I really believe it. Unless we do things differently. It's not what happens to us, it's how we respond to what happens to it. And you know what the remarkable thing is? The only way I could have permission, honestly, the only way I could feel that I had real permission is I called you know who. Barack Obama. Said my wife, but that's very good. But I called Obama because I'm like, okay, come on. You know, we go, hi, Michelle. And I'm like, oh, geez. And I was like, it's like a coin toss. I'm like, oh, please, please, please. And I'm sitting there, and I wish I could tell you exactly what he said. I didn't even have, he knew why I was calling. And he just said, I mean, let's just say, green light. And I was high-fiving my staff, and I'm like, let's go.
0: And Barack Obama gave me permission to gerrymander California, because I wouldn't have done it if Barack Obama had not given me permission. Because Barack Obama says jump, I say how high, and I don't come down until he tells me to. I'll see you tomorrow. God bless.
5: What can I say? Mamba out.
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5: This is a Fox News alert. I'm Tom Graham. The second and final night of the Republican midterm convention in Texas as the party looks to motivate supporters ahead of the midterms. House Speaker Mike Johnson accusing Democrats of being too extreme.
6: Right now, they have opened the doors for the Democrats, Socialists of America in their big tent, they say.
5: Vice President J.D. Vance will speak later, followed by President Trump. Democrats, meantime, hoping to retake Congress this November. The Justice Department is accusing UC Berkeley Law School of illegally discriminating against Asian and white students, favoring black applicants. The college pushing back.
7: The law school's dean responded, saying Berkeley scrupulously complies with both federal law and California law, which ban the use of race in public college admissions since 1997.
5: Fox's Jill Nato. 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
9: Good evening. We're coming up on 2 minutes after 6 on this September 10th. Thanks for making KQNA your choice for your Thursday. I'm Bill Monroe, News This Hour, just ahead of Larry Elders, brought to you by Bucky's and Yavapai Casinos. A reminder to always pack significantly more food and water than you would anticipate needing when recreating in the backcountry.
10: On Monday morning, a 68-year-old man and his wife went for a hike near Woodshoot Mountain in the Jerome area. After the couple became separated, the wife returned to the trailhead. When her husband failed to return after several hours, she called 911. Recognizing the hiker was without food or water, the Yavapai County Sheriff's Office launched a full-scale search. Shortly before 10 Tuesday morning, the Sheriff's Office Rescue 1 helicopter flight crew spotted a man waving his hands near a water tank. The missing hiker was found tired and dehydrated, having only drunk a little bit of water from the tank. He did mention he got turned around and went the wrong way. He was taken back to his vehicle and taken in for precautionary medical attention. This is Russ Edwards reporting.
9: The town of Prescott Valley will remember those who lost their lives and those who gave their lives to save others in the terrorist attacks on the Twin Towers 25 years ago tomorrow. At the beginning of the Patriot Day ceremony at the Theater on the Green on Schuylkill Boulevard, the blessing on the field will take place at 6. This will be done against the backdrop of almost 3,000 American flags set up in the Prescott Valley Healing Field. It honors the memories of the 9/11 victims, the 470 public servants made up of 343 fire personnel, 72 law enforcement officers, and 55 military members who gave their lives that day will be honored with a ceremonial tribute called Placing of the Boot. A symbolic pair of boots will be placed at the foot of the flag that represents that service in honor of that sacrifice. In state news, two men accused of posing as law enforcement officers in Glendale await their day in court, facing felony charges after posting Instagram videos of themselves threatening several people. John Gilliland has more.
0: Glendale Police Sergeant Justin Ramsey says the videos show 22-year-old Thomas Nichols and 21-year-old Alexander Alcantar dressed in what looked like Maricopa County Sheriff's deputy uniforms chasing people and pointing weapons at them.
11: A video of Nichols chasing a female is pointing a taser in her face. One of the other videos that was seen was both Nichols and Alexander pointing a rifle and a handgun at a young man in a vehicle that was attempting to leave.
0: Ramsey says they worked with DPS and discovered that neither suspect was authorized to work as an armed security guard. Ramsey says there may be more victims, and anyone with information is asked to call Glendale Police.
12: I'm John Gilliland reporting for KQNA News.
9: The one-year anniversary of the shooting death of Charlie Kirk was marked with the unveiling of a memorial statue outside the Phoenix headquarters of the organization he founded, Turning Point USA. The movement's chief operating officer, Tyler Boyer, led the ceremony. The life-size statue depicting Kirk seemingly tossing caps to a crowd like he did on the day he was killed on the campus of Utah Valley University. The news is sponsored each night, this time by Bucky's and Yavapai Casinos. A check of your KQNA weather's up next, brought to this hour by Chow Bella. 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
9: Taking a look now at your KQNA weather. Partly cloudy skies and gusty winds tonight, with sunny skies, gusty winds, and chance of showers and thunderstorms tomorrow. 67 degrees tonight in the Prescott Quad Cities area, with a high of 90 tomorrow, an overnight low of 64, and a high on Saturday of 88. 70 degrees tonight for Cottonwood in the Verde Valley, with a high of 100 tomorrow, an overnight low of 68, and a high on Saturday of 98. 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Stay tuned. Larry Elder is up next. It's coming up on 6 minutes after 6. Have a great Thursday. I'm Bill Monroe for the Talk of the Quad Cities, KQNA 99.9 FM in Prescott, 95.5 FM in Prescott Valley and Cottonwood, 1130 AM and everywhere by downloading the free AZ Hometown Radio app.
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16: 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Welcome to the program. 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
16: 888-971-7243, 888-971-SAGE. I am Larry Elder, also known as the Great Eldersky, the sage from South Central, the Prince of Pico Union, the Czar of Common Sense. You should see the size of my business card. We have so much to get to between now and the close of our action-packed three-hour live show. By the way, follow me on Twitter, follow me on Facebook, follow me on Threads, follow me on Instagram, follow me on Truth Social. Now, despite predictions that the unprecedented Republican midterm convention, never held one before, in Dallas last night would be a bust, the first night looked like a roaring success. Illinois Democrat Governor J.P. Pritzker, who might run for president in 2028, says Trump is, and I'm quoting him, suffering from dementia. I think we can all see that, end of quote. Did Pritzker watch Trump last night? Trump was, to borrow an expression, Trumpian. Trump said, by the way, if Republicans hold onto the House and the Senate in the midterms, every American adult would get $5,000. Don't know where the money's going to come from, but it was entertaining. James Tallarico, the Texas Democrat candidate for Senate, apparently no longer believes there are six genders. Don't know what happened to the other four. The son of the co-founder of Hamas, who renounced Islam and became an American citizen, squared off against the pro-Hamas co-host of the Young Turks. It wasn't a fair fight. CNN's Jake Tapper said, given the unpopularity of President Trump, the Senate races in Michigan and Maine are surprisingly tight. Hassan Piker, the gift that keeps on giving, said Americans don't care about 9/11. They pretend to, he said, but they really don't. Gavin Newsom says Barack Obama gave him the green light to gerrymander California. All of this and more, 888-971-7243. Feel free to call and join in. I want to start with this. Tomorrow is the 25th anniversary of 9/11. And at a forum, George W. Bush was talking with Condoleezza Rice. And listen to part of his exchange and his description of Islam.
1: I want you to talk about a couple of those events. You talked about going to the Islamic Center and trying to make sure that our Muslim American citizens knew that we didn't blame them for what had happened.
21: I also made it clear that Islam was a religion of peace, not a religion of war, and that these people subverted their religion.
1: Yes.
16: I also made it clear that Islam is a religion of peace and not a religion of war, and that its people subverted their religion. Now, I had an interview with Robert Spencer of Jihad Watch around the time Bush said that, back in 2001 when he first said it. And he said President Trump was not elected to be clergyman in chief and does not know what he's talking about. There is a very, very, very long article by Ayan Hirshi Ali, former Muslim, and she talks about Muhammad Atta, who was the mastermind behind 9/11. And it's a very long article, but it's just one of the most profound things I've read about this battle between this civilization that wants our civilization destroyed and us. And she said in April 1996, 5 years before he steered American Airlines Flight 11 into the North Tower, he sat in a Hamburg apartment and wrote his last will and testament. 27 years old, architecture student at what's called the Technical University, son of a Cairo lawyer, fluent in German, living comfortably in one of the most affluent societies on earth. Nothing in his circumstances compelled him to dwell on death, yet he gave detailed instructions on how to handle his corpse. Quote, "I don't want any women to go to my grave at all during my funeral or on any occasion thereafter. I don't want pregnant women, a person who's not clean. The person who washes my body should wear gloves so as not to touch my genitals." And on and on and on and on. Did not mention any foreign policy, did not mention any economic grievances in this document. And Ayan Hirshi Ali said this is one of the most neglected pieces of evidence from September 11 because it contradicts the explanations that most Western commentators preferred. He was not poor. He was not radicalized by drone strikes that had not yet happened, nor by American support for Israel. Let me add something here. After 9/11, you know what the best-selling book was for a while? The Quran. Because so many Americans bought the Quran to read it to find out what's with these people. What is their beef, to quote Ronald Reagan. She continued, for 25 years, Western elites repeatedly insisted that men like Atta must be driven by something other than culture, other than the faith that provided them with the lens through which they see the world. After 9/11, intellectuals and policy makers asked, what went wrong? What did we do that provoked this? And they concluded that they had grievances. Poverty, underdevelopment, foreign policy frustration, failure of Western states to integrate people like Atta. And mentions that George W. Bush referred to Islam as a religion of peace and insisted that, quote, the face of terror is not the true faith of Islam. And Western leaders, Paris, Brussels, Manchester, elsewhere, repeatedly said the killers had, quote, nothing to do with Islam. And the problem, she writes, is that what they did had everything to do with Islam. For 25 years, Western elites insisted that men like Muhammad Atta were driven by something other than their culture, other than their faith. America and the West have chosen to say that Muslim societies have dysfunction, We can rectify them. We can help them. We can give them aid, give them assistance, give them money, give them training on how to become republics. By 2026, however, New York City, she writes, had become a parade for Islamic terror groups run by a foreign-born Muslim mayor who supported, quote, globalizing the Intifada, whose wife celebrated Hamas' massacre of Israelis on October 7. A Pew Research poll, July 2026, that's this year, showed that 44% of Muslims in America had a positive view of Hamas. She says the West is now fighting the same enemies at home, watching our own countries transformed by mass immigration of people who do not share our values, who do not share the Western fantasy that religion and culture are merely superficial differences. She writes, a central reality is that Islam was never only a matter of terror cells. It has been a civilizational project rooted in the memory of the caliphate, ambition to reorder politics, society, and the law according to Islamic norms, a long-term effort to build footholds into Western societies. And then she says this, I can speak of this from my own personal experiences. I've interviewed Hirshi Ali before, talked about how she was a Somali refugee living in Nairobi, Kenya. At the age of 15, 16, she became a member of the Muslim Brotherhood, and talks about teachers required us to read the Quran and the Hadith, the biography of the Prophet Muhammad, to analyze the text, deepen our faith. Now at the time, she says, Kenya was a Christian country, so most of my classmates were Christians. But I was taught that they were the enemy, that I have a duty to confront these people because they're my enemy. My teachers introduced me to other enemies, including the great Satan, the United States, and little Satan, Israel. The Jew was synonymous with the word Satan. He was behind all evil things that occur in the world. Fast forward to her life in Holland. She enrolled in a college to study political science. She was a member of the equivalent of the Democratic Party there. And then 9/11 happened. And her party was trying to make sense of what happened on 9/11. And she found out that Muhammad Atta was a member of the Muslim Brotherhood, as she was. So she knew what motivated him. She knew it had nothing to do with grievances. And she tried to explain this to her people, these people at the university where she worked, and they didn't want to hear it. They kept discarding the obvious explanation, which is something deep-rooted in the religion and in the culture. I will continue in just a second. Now, my fellow Americans, my fellow Eldorados, turning 65 should feel like a reward. 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
33: 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I am Larry Elder. We are Salem News Channel. Back of this article written by Ayan Hirshi Ali, raised a Muslim, and not unlike the son of the co-founder of Hamas, saw the light, and is now warning the West, warning America, that there is a growing danger from within, and we ignore it at our peril. She said, the reality is we don't have another 25 years to get this right. We don't even have another 10 years. The West is confronting a battle unlike that they've ever seen. The rise of the secular left has forged an alliance with Muslim cadres that have learned to speak the common language of third world sectarianism, mobilizing migrant communities, side-by-side red-green alliance. The question before us, she says, as a society, is no longer simply whether America can defeat terror organizations. It's whether the American public can recognize the civilizational challenge from within. The original lesson, she says, of 9/11 was not merely that America had enemies willing to kill civilians on a vast scale. It is that Western elites have failed to take seriously the idea that their society could seriously be challenged. After all, these are people that live in caves. After 9/11, the U.S. built enormous counterterrorism architecture, became better at tracking plots, and so forth. Meanwhile, we've allowed unbridled immigration of people whose values and whose religion is incompatible with our republic and Judeo-Christian basis upon which it was founded. Quote, Muslim doctors, nurses, psychiatrists, and other professionals who introduce anti-Western values to Western institutions and even commit acts of violence do so not in opposition to Muslim beliefs, but in their belief that they are being good Muslims. She talked about nurses in Australian hospitals who boast of not treating their Jewish patients. Talked about the large number of them on welfare, hostile to their hosts. Quote, there is no equivalent Islamic doctrine for Western concepts such as separation of church and state, the idea of individual freedoms and rights, including freedom to worship. Rather, Islam is animated by belief that requires a retaking of all lands that have ever been ruled by Muslims. Quote, the problem of Muslim migration, therefore, cannot so easily be confined to Islamists, even as Islamists remain the chief ideologues. Remove the Islamists and a good part of the problem still remains, of a culture that, as it exists today, is incompatible with and defines itself in opposition to key Western values.

0: authorized you to speak on behalf of the Arab children of Gaza? Who authorized you?
1: You just did.
0: You've never been there. You don't care.
1: So am I a Palestinian?
0: And now
1: or am I
0: you
1: not?
0: Think you hold the higher moral ground. You don't.
1: I do.
0: You're not the savior. You always need a victim in order to pose as the savior. You're not the savior. First, learn how to control yourself. Learn how to control your tongue buds before you try to control the world. It's a big situation in Gaza. All of us are heartbroken for the death of the children of Gaza. All of us. That includes Israel. Israel considers what's happening in Gaza a tragedy. It's a tragedy made up by the terrorists that you sympathize with, that you want to validate and legitimize. Then we will have to deal with the chaos that you create, your emotional being, going all over the place. Who authorized you to speak on the behalf of the Gaza? Nobody did.
1: You did.
0: You self-proclaimed, just like Mahmoud Abbas, just like Yasser Arafat, just like all the Palestinians who have been feeding on the pain of the Palestinian children. You are a parasite, a bottom feeder. This is what you are. So before you speak against the prime minister of a democracy and accuse him of being a terrorist, you need to look at yourself in the mirror. You have been supporting Hamas, and it's recorded against you for eternity. So don't play the game now that your fight is for the children in Gaza. This is not your fight. You know who's fighting for the children of Gaza? The IDF. That is killing Hamas. That is uprooting Hamas so the children of Gaza can have their freedom after 36 years of slavery. Those are the ones who qualify to speak on the topic, not you sitting in your comfort.
2: That's the longest time I've ever seen him not say anything. And this came up last night at the midterm convention in Dallas, where Trump was talking about Abdul El-Sayed's sister, number 59.
3: In Michigan, the Democrat nominee is Abdul El-Sayed, who brags about the fact that he wants to pack the Supreme Court with 23 far-left lunatics, justices. His sister, who's absolutely, you got to listen to this one, his sister celebrated the terrorist slaughter of babies on October 7th. She thought it was a great thing. His sister thought it was a great day. His mother worked for an organization that gave hundreds of thousands of dollars to people that follow Osama bin Laden. And he campaigns with a Marxist agitator who says that America deserved 9/11. We deserve to have 3,000 people killed, two massive structures brought to the ground. We deserved it, right? Yet the Democrats want to make this extremist a U.S. senator.
2: We deserved 9/11, said Hamas Piker. Hassan Piker. Hamas is 1,000 times better than Israel. Orthodox Jews are inbred. Israel's committing genocide. Israel's apartheid. On and on and on again. This Mossab Hassan Youssef, the son of the co-founder Hamas, talks about quote-unquote Palestine, close quote. Stick around for that. We got so much more. 888-971-SAGE. Do not leave town.

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1: 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Let's talk about the things that turn good drivers into bad headlines. Number one, the phone.

0: We surveyed Yavapai County, and you all said the same thing. Drivers look hurried, distracted, and inattentive. The phone is Exhibit A. A text takes 5 seconds. At 45 miles an hour, that's the length of a football field, driven blindfolded. Number two, a drink too many. Nearly one in five fatal crashes in our region involves impairment. One in five. Here's the thing. 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
2: Arizona News Audio. The one-year anniversary of the shooting death of Charlie Kirk marked by the unveiling of a memorial statue outside Phoenix headquarters of the organization he founded, Turning Point USA. The movement's chief operating officer, Tyler Boyer, led the ceremony.
3: This is a wonderful tribute on a horrific day that happened a year ago.
2: Two boys ages 12 and 13 accused of stealing nearly a dozen vehicles as part of a summer-long theft spree in the West Valley. Two men accused of dressing like law enforcement officers and threatening people with weapons while recording it and posting it to Instagram. They've been arrested. Glendale Police Sergeant Justin Ramsey says there may be more victims.
4: And we would encourage anybody who has any information or has possibly been victimized by these two to come forward and make a report with the Glendale Police Department.
2: The extreme heat warning to end today with relief inside for the Phoenix area. Connie Weber, Arizona News Audio.
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1: 888-971-SAGE, 888-971-7243. I am Larry Elder. We are Salem News Channel. We're going to be talking about the extraordinary midterm conference that started last night in Dallas, two-day conference. President Trump spoke for about maybe an hour, hour and a half, hour and 40 minutes, hour and 45 minutes. He was in good form, looked good, sounded good, which is interesting because the governor of Illinois, J.B. Pritzker, said, quote, Trump is suffering from dementia. I think we can all see that, close quote. That looked like a guy suffering from dementia last night. But first, Mossab Hassan Youssef is the son of the Hamas co-founder. Here's what he said about, quote unquote, Palestine, number 74.
2: I was born back in 1978. I was only 10 years old when the first Palestinian Intifada started. My father was one of the founders of Hamas. And my family taught me that I was Palestinian. But they never said why I was Palestinian. Like today, millions of people believe to be Palestinians as an ethnic group, but in reality, they are not. And we have tens of millions around the world who say free Palestine, while in reality, Palestine never existed, except as a colonial entity against the indigenous of the land. I'm not saying that there were no Arabs in that region, but for some reason, Arabs were allowed to take their caravans from every destination in Arabia with no political borders to come and profit from the British mandate of Palestine. But the Jews who had to go through the Holocaust and the ethnic cleansing on the hands of Ottoman Empire for approximately 400 years, then the ethnic cleansing in Europe, then the Holocaust, they did not have the right to take the boat and escape the hell of Nazism to come and find a safe place where they could survive. This is a crime. It's colonialism. But for all the Arab and the Muslim invaders who came to profit, who did not have any connection to the land, that was legitimate. So I was supposed to believe that I am a Palestinian. But what makes a Palestinian, nobody has the answer. What makes the Palestinian different than the Egyptian or the Jordanian? It's not a human race. It's not a distinct language. It's not a religion. It is nothing but a violent ideology that was established as a hostile movement to annihilate the Jewish people from that land. The continuous Islamic, and I insist to say Islamic, attempt to kill the Jewish people. And that's us, that brings us to the ideological dimension that many of us are in denial. Why? Because we have 2 billion Muslims around the world and we don't want to off. So most of us stick our head in the sand in denial, while it's in the Quran, it's in the Hadith, that it's an Islamic belief based on the Islamic most trusted sources, that the end times will not come and the Mahdi, that's the savior of the Muslims, will not return until the Muslims annihilate all the Jewish people, not only in Israel, but worldwide. This is not only human delusion. They have been acting on it. It's a legislation. Many out there believe that Allah gave them the authority to punish the Jewish people. First, Allah chose the Jewish people. It was His chosen ones. But for disobedience, Allah wanted to punish the Jewish people. And now the Muslims functioning as the sword of Allah on earth to punish the Jewish people and all the non-Muslims who don't submit to Islam.
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3: The midterms are almost here, and Republicans could be in deep trouble. Polls show Democrats leading in key races. Tonight, Rob Finnerty on Newsmax reveals the growing threat from the DSA and the radical left. With less than 60 days to go, Finnerty says it's time for the GOP to hit the panic button. The House may go, and control of the Senate is up for grabs. 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Tallarico, El Sayed, AOC, Bernie Sanders. Finnerty reveals President Trump's secret plan to fight back and what you can do to help him. Don't miss Finnerty tonight at 8 p.m. Eastern on Newsmax. 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
2: This is the Islamic law. And all those who try to sell the West a peaceful version of Islam, they are liars and they are lying. And their claim is baseless. Okay, this is too controversial, and I did not come here to say things about Islam, but this is very important to understand as a foundation of this conflict. Because if we really want to find a solution, then we need to understand the dimensions of the conflict. And the ideological dimension of this conflict is the most significant one, in my humble opinion. This is how I was conditioned, as a Muslim, then as a Palestinian, and I think both identities are false.
1: 888-971-SAGE, 888-971-7243. I am Larry Elder. We are Salem News Channel. Joe is in Los Angeles. Joe, thank you so much for calling. I appreciate it.
10: Thank you, Larry. Thank you for all you do. I just wanted to bring to your attention, as well as to your audience's attention, what's going on out here in California regarding an assembly bill, AB 2017, known as the California EID State Holiday Act, that it's passed the state legislature and awaits final signature from Governor Gavin Newsom. It's authored by Democrat Assemblyman Matt Haney. If you go online, you can actually watch him bring this to the floor of the state legislature. And he had 10 other Democrats sign on to this and talk how proud he was to bring this to the state assembly for consideration, because there's a million Muslim residents here in California, with no recognition of the fact that there are 1.2 million Jewish people here in the state of California, second largest Jewish population in the United States. And the Jewish faith has no holiday, not Yom Kippur, not Rosh Hashanah, that's actually recognized as a state holiday. However, this Assembly Bill 2017 is now going before the governor so that the Muslims can have these holidays recognized here in the state of California,
1: right, right,
10: as state holidays.
1: Well, Joe, I talked about this last week for a couple of days. You probably weren't in class, but I talked about it, and you're quite right. I think Jews outnumber Muslims in California almost 2-1, but not Rosh Hashanah, not Passover, not Yom Kippur. None of the high holy holidays in the Jewish religion is recognized as a state holiday, but as a state, what's the term? It won't be paid, but you can take the time off if you work for the state, and use this as a reason for taking the time off, but it's not paid. But no other ethnic group gets such a designation. There are two holy days in Islam that they're celebrating. And what's the over-under on how quickly Gavin Newsom is going to sign it? Are you kidding me? Of course he's going to sign it.
10: Yeah, it's really crazy. It's really crazy.
1: It is.
10: I think it's really important that people see the disparity of what's going on and how many of these radical politicians are trying to cater to Islam, and as you said before, you know, there are many good Muslim people, but at the same time, if they're going to be recognizing these state holidays, mm-hmm, anywhere in the United States, they have to recognize the Jewish faith also.
1: You know, and Joe, I think as between the state Senate and the state assembly, the only one person voted against them in one of the houses, and about three or four voted against it in the other. Outside of that, all of these people voted in favor of these two recognized holidays for the religion of Islam, zero for the religion of Judaism.
10: That's correct, and I don't know if it's based out of fear or if they're afraid of losing votes or whatever it is, but, you know, what's fair is fair. I mean, it's quite obvious that they're catering to these people and not members of the Jewish faith.
1: Well, thank you very much for the call. I appreciate it. Mark is in Los Angeles. Mark, you're on the Larry Elder Show. Magnificent, Mark. Always nice to hear from you. Don't hurt me.
11: Okay, Larry. So, what did you think of? Well, I know you're in love with Trump, so you probably thought his speech was really good.
1: I did. I thought it was magnificent, entertaining,
11: right,
1: funny. He's having a good time. People in the arena were having a good time, despite all predictions, not all the predictions, but many of them by People magazine, by Politico, that nobody would be there. It would be a big, spectacular bust, but it was not. It was rousing, cheering. People had a good time. I thought it was very successful. I suspect, Mark, you feel differently.
11: Well, of course, Larry, because just to show you how hypocritical the Republicans are, if Donald Trump saying the thing about the $5,000, which is a bribe, if Obama had done that, you would have had a heart attack.
1: Politicians offer, as you put it, bribes in all sorts of ways. Joe Biden, campaigning on behalf of the candidate for Senate in Georgia, offered voters $2,000 if he won. Joe Biden's so-called Inflation Reduction Act, which he later on admitted had nothing to do with inflation reduction, but everything to do with the Green New Deal, gave money to all sorts of nonprofits and organizations that are affiliated with Democrats. So the idea that Democrats have promised voters something has been going on for a very long period of time from both sides. As to the specific promise that Donald Trump made, I don't know where the money's going to come from. $5,000 to every adult in the country? We have about 250 million adults. That's about $1.4 trillion. Where's the money going to come from? So I didn't take it very seriously. I really didn't.
11: So he lied. So you're saying
1: it's Donald Trump being Donald Trump. You should be used to it by now. There's certain things that he says that I take seriously, other things I don't take seriously. You know, when he said, I'm going to build the wall and have Mexico pay for it, I knew he'd build the wall, Mexico paying for it. I didn't think that was very serious. So, you know, you should just chill out. It's okay. He's not going to write a check for $1.3 trillion. He says, by the way, that he can do it without going through Congress. There'll be lawsuits. All sorts of people will try and stop him from doing it. So I would relax. And even if he were to do it, it's not the worst thing in the world, considering the welfare state, considering all the fraud going on in places like Minnesota and California that they do nothing whatsoever about, because they end up, these nonprofits, putting money in the pockets of politicians by giving them donations. So there's all sorts of stuff going on in this country that's far worse than giving every adult $5,000 if the Republicans retain the House and the Senate. Is it ideal? No. But does it bother me? No.
11: So, in other words, this is just like another lie. Where's the $2,000?
1: You keep saying lie. I think it's an aspiration. Like he said, he's going to discover a cure for cancer, and so did Obama, and so did Biden. Presidents make aspirational promises. Some come to fruition. Some don't. Some I take seriously. Some I don't.
11: Larry, he's the most unethical person.
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1: 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That's today. Hear Charlie tell his story, from starting Turning Point USA in his parents' garage to becoming one of the most influential conservative voices of his generation. Featuring Mike Gallagher, Larry O'Connor, Alex Marlowe, and me, with rare archival audio, including Charlie's first interview with Dennis Prager at just 22 years old, Faith Over Fear, the Charlie Kirk story, tonight at 8 p.m. Eastern on Salem News Channel. Coming up, more on the midterm convention, unprecedented midterm convention held last night. The first date was last night in Dallas. The second night is tonight. Trump's going to speak again. He said, however, this time I'm just going to say a few things. I'm just going to wrap it up. Illinois Governor J.B. Pritzker said Trump is, quote, suffering from dementia. I think we can all see that. Those of you who watched it last night, he stood up there, went off script as he often does, spoke for over an hour and a half. Did the man seem like he had dementia? Could Biden have done something like that? Are you kidding me? James Tallarico, the Texas Democrat candidate for Senate, apparently no longer believes there are six genders. CNN's Jake Tapper said, given the unpopularity of President Trump, the Senate races in Michigan and Maine are surprisingly tight. Gavin Newsom says Barack Obama gave him the green light to gerrymander California. Does that make Barack Obama a king? All of this and more, 888-971-SAGE. Rick is in Los Angeles. Rick, you're on the Larry Elder Show.
2: Hey, Larry, thanks for taking my call.
1: My pleasure.
2: I just left a message for Governor Newsom, and I told him, I said, why do you want to do this with making the Muslim holidays a statewide holiday? You're opening up a real can of worms here. So we have Rosh Hashanah and Kippur coming up. So you're telling me that the Jews don't rank to get their own holiday, right? And what about the Hindus? And what about every single other religious group in the state of California is going to come after you and go, hey, why did you slide us? I think he's going to commit absolute political suicide if he approves this.
1: And Rick, you left out the Wiccans.
2: Thank you. Who knows? I'm a California man. We have aliens that probably have a religious sect here in our state.
1: Probably. Rick, thank you very much for the call. I appreciate it. Oh, my goodness. Speaking of Gavin Newsom, he said that it was Barack Obama who gave him the green light last year to gerrymander California. Barack Obama. I told you about how Barack Obama redesigned his Senate seat using gerrymandering. I'm Larry Elder.
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6: This is is a Fox News alert. I'm Tom Rigotti. It's night two of the Republican midterm convention in Dallas. One of the speakers, Health and Human Services Secretary Robert F. Kennedy Jr. He talked about how he was a lifelong Democrat until 2 years ago when the party pulled out all the stops to remove him from presidential primary ballots and then coronated then-Vice President Kamala Harris after former President Joe Biden ended his reelection bid.
7: No voter ever cast a primary ballot for Kamala Harris. No elected delegate was ever consulted. The party of no kings simply anointed a queen.
6: He later endorsed President Trump and is now spearheading his Make America Healthy Again initiative. Vice President J.D. Vance and the president are speaking tonight. This has been a Fox News Alert. I'm Tom Rigotti.
8: 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Partly cloudy skies tonight with a chance of showers tomorrow. After an overnight low of 67, expect high of 90 tomorrow with a high of 88 on Saturday. 70 degrees tonight for Cottonwood in the Verde Valley with a high on Friday of 100 and 98 on Saturday. 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
9: Arizona News Audio. In the Arizona governor's race, incumbent Democrat Katie Hobbs has been blanketing the airwaves with ads from her $10 million campaign war chest. Her opponent, Republican Congressman Andy Biggs, not so much, but political consultant Chuck Coughlin says he's now trying to get into the game with an ad buy over the next 2 weeks.
10: Figuring out what he's going to do versus the governor's been doing, which has been fairly energetic on the air with, ads selling her and selling her candidacy.
9: During a clean elections debate with candidates for State Corporation Commission, Democrat Clara Pratt argued with ex-commissioner Republican Kevin Thompson about raising rates to fund infrastructure.
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27: And welcome back, everybody, on this Thursday night, September 10th. So we have two anniversaries that shouldn't be called anniversaries back to back, because anniversary, of course, has such a positive connotation, right? Wedding anniversary, anniversary of this country. The anniversary of Charlie Kirk's death, I don't think anniversary really applies here. It's a tragedy, and that's exactly what it was at Utah Valley University on that September 10th. Unfortunately, we live in a time now where everybody is a photojournalist, because there are literally billions of phones that are out there that have cameras on them. You could film things anytime, anywhere, and not just film them, but broadcast them to the world immediately through various social media outlets, whether it's YouTube, whether it's TikTok, Facebook, X, and so on. And Charlie was gunned down one single shot to the neck. I still see it in my head. I wish I never watched that video. It's just so horrible, especially when, you know, I'm not going to say that Charlie Kirk and I were good friends by any way, but every time I saw Charlie, and it was on several occasions, Charlie was out in Arizona primarily, and obviously I'm in New Jersey, but once in a while I'd run into him either in Washington at Fox or New York at Fox, and you have what's called the green room conversation before you go on, and they're always very cordial, and I always found him to be impossibly engaging, good-looking guy. Tall, annoyingly tall for a 5'9 guy like me. And I'd say that to him, so I could say this. But overall, I said at one point to no one in particular that I think that guy could be president one day. And I'm not saying that because Charlie obviously passed a year ago and you want to say nice things about good people. Like I did say that well before this ever happened, because, boy, he had the principles. His wife still does, obviously, and hopefully that's passed along to his children. But this was somebody who knew how to make an argument and knew how to be engaging and knew how to use humor, which is important, because you want to be authentic, right? And you want people to be able to relate to you. And you look at all the factors that he had, and then you remember how young he was, just in his early 30s when he was gunned down like that. The runway, kind of like J.D. Vance in a sense, was endless. And if he decided to go into politics one day and won a Senate seat like J.D. did, first time in, remember, Vance didn't run for Congress, Vance didn't run for city council, he went right to the Senate in Ohio, and then became the vice president, and now is the odds-on favorite to be the nominee on the Republican side if he decides to run, as we've talked about here 100 times before. If he doesn't run, then it's Marco Rubio's. And I'm sorry to go off on a little bit of a tangent here, but there's, and I'm going to bring up Ted Cruz in a moment. Ted Cruz also is strongly considering another run for president. And I think Ted Cruz would be an excellent president. I think he's like Charlie in the sense where he's very principled, sticks to that, knows how to make an argument, certainly. But since he's outside the Trump ecosystem, in other words, the Trump ecosystem is his vice president. It's his secretary of state, the people with him on a daily basis. It's going to either be Vance or Rubio. And if Vance decides not to run, then Rubio will run, obviously, and therefore Trump will endorse him. If Vance decides to run and Rubio says, okay, I'll be your vice president, because that's the way it works. VPs usually become the nominee, invariably, whether we're talking about Nixon after Eisenhower, whether we're talking about, boy, several, right? We had George H.W. Bush after Reagan. We had Gore after Clinton. I could go on. But the point is that in the end, I think it's Trump's to decide, and it's going to be one of those two people. I can't see him just going outside the box completely and endorsing Ted Cruz. And without an endorsement from Trump, then therefore Cruz doesn't get the nomination. Even if you think that he is the best candidate, that's just the way it's going to work. Ask people that liked Ron DeSantis back in 2024. But to go back to Charlie, you know, for a moment, he had the chops. He had the drive. That's certainly for sure. Think about what he did. Age 18, smart kid, decides to start this movement called Turning Point USA. And just a couple of years later, has millions of members. Millions. And everywhere he went, every debate he did was must-see TV, even if TV was social media TV. Didn't matter. Every campus he went to, you didn't have to worry about, oh boy, you think people are going to show up? So I think in the end, Charlie probably would have progressed to saying, okay, I can make more of a difference in power. And if he ran for president, he would be a very tough out. We'll put it that way. Maybe that's why they took him out, or at least this transgender-loving person named Tyler Robinson, which, again, don't listen to Candace Owens or Tucker Carlson when, well, you know, maybe he didn't do it, despite the fact that he basically confessed to it. His DNA is everywhere. It's on the bullets. There's video of him. Please, let's use logic, if that still exists in this world when it comes to things like that. Thank you. Anyway, before we get to whatever, everything that happened in Dallas, and that's still happening in Dallas as we speak, this mini RNC, this convention, which, like I said this on Fox, right? And people say, oh, you never criticize Trump. You never criticize Republicans. Oh, yes, I do. And in this case, this was bad timing to do this on the Wednesday and Thursday after Labor Day, only because I know numbers, I know ratings, I know viewership. And believe me, when you go up against the opener for the NFL, which you say, who cares, Seahawks, Patriots, well, that is a Super Bowl rematch. And I guarantee you when the numbers come out, which will be tomorrow, and I'll be happy to share them, 30, 35 million people watch that on NBC. Those are the type of numbers you get for a State of the Union address, which the difference there is that the State of the Union is carried by something like 16 networks. And on one network, you'll get a $30, $35 million viewership number, which morphs the World Series, right? Game 7 of the World Series didn't have a number like that. So you don't want to go up against that as counter-programming, especially when you're targeting younger men who love the NFL. Then, you know, to a smaller extent, the U.S. Open on top of that. Like, bad week to do this. Pick another week, maybe week 2 of the NFL when you're not getting a game on a Wednesday, for example, when no one really cares about the Thursday game relatively. So the scheduling, not quite great. But then again, when you think about it more, it's all about the social media clips afterwards and what goes viral and what doesn't, instead of what people are watching live. So it's not, I'm not saying it's a deal breaker as far as when they had this, but I would have done it a different day. Anyway, here's Tucker Carlson on why people should not vote for Republicans. So now Tucker's gone from being 100% in on being a Republican, bow tie and all, going back 20 years, to don't vote for the Republican Party because Ted Cruz, who he hates, was asked to do this. And cut number one, go.
1: How many people, how many Republican primary voters in this last election, 2024, would have imagined that less than 2 years into his term, Donald Trump would be asking Ted Cruz to speak at his convention? That Ted Cruz would be the voice of the Trump administration and the Republican
27: Party.
1: It's
27: not. What are you talking about?
1: In addition to his many other titles, Donald Trump is the head of the Republican Party. And of course, he has veto power over the speaker's list. He can have anyone he wants or no one at all. And he chose Ted Cruz.
27: As if Ted Cruz was, let's say, there are three speakers. It's Trump, J.D. Vance, and Ted Cruz. No, there are literally dozens of speakers. And Ted Cruz, I don't know, Tucker, at last check, is a senator from Texas. This convention is being held in Texas. There's a very big Senate race going on in, fill in the blank, Texas. So maybe you want your senator from Texas to speak at that convention. Oh, man. This guy, I don't know what happened to him. I swear to you, I don't. And more people that you talk to will say the same thing, that they were 100% pro-Tucker. That he, some people think, hey, he could run for president. The difference between Charlie Kirk and Tucker Carlson, of course, is that Charlie Kirk had morals and integrity. Tucker Carlson will just lie with impunity. complete and total. Remember when the New York Times interviewed him and the interviewer says, you called Trump the Antichrist. Do you still believe that? And Tucker said, those words never left my mouth. The interviewer plays a clip of Tucker literally calling Trump the Antichrist, like verbatim. And then Tucker says, I don't know where you got that from, but those words never left my lips. So even when presented with actual clips of himself saying something, he still says it doesn't happen. Charlie would never do that. He'd take the L, I guess, but it rarely happened. So now, because Ted Cruz spoke at the Republican mini convention in Texas, the senator from Texas, then therefore don't vote for Republicans at all. I guess it gets clicks. I guess there's some faction of people out there that are anti so-called RINO, whatever that is, right? Republican in name only, as if Ted Cruz is that, as if Donald Trump is that. Because I guess being anti-Trump gets you enough clicks and attention that keeps you relevant. But I'll tell you this. Ever since this guy was let go from Fox News, he is begging for relevancy. Begging for relevancy. Because once you leave, you're never quite a part of the conversation in driving the political conversation and being relevant. You could tell me all you like until the cows come home about how many YouTube clicks you got and how many likes you got on TikTok. It doesn't matter. Once you're out of Fox, then suddenly you are begging for the attention that you drew at Fox when you would say even something within a 20-second clip. I know this completely and totally. I've been on all the networks. MS Now, CNN, Fox News. I know when I was on CNN, granted that was 10 years ago. I wasn't an employee, but I was booked a heck of a lot. Or MS Now, you leave the building, and then sometimes your notifications on Twitter like blow up, right? Never did with those two networks. I do something on Jesse Waters. If I do something on the Big Weekend Show, Hannity, Fox and Friends, Outnumbered, America's Newsroom, America Reports, those notifications start popping up in a hurry because people watch the network 4 or 5 times more than other networks, and certainly more than podcasts and YouTube videos, which, despite those inflated numbers that you see, as if like it's bigger than the Super Bowl, yeah, it's a very, very niche crowd. All right, definitely a tangent there for me. Anyway, let's go to Cut 10, shall we? Because here we are with Donald Trump talking about Ken Paxton. Ken Paxton running against James Tallarico in Texas. I interviewed Paxton over the weekend on Fox, as a matter of fact, and he doesn't seem to have any interest in courting John Cornyn voters, which is a very bad idea considering how contentious that primary was, and he's going to need every vote to win that, which is incredible to think of when you think about the fact that Donald Trump won Texas by 14 points. That's quite the 2-touchdown lead you got to give up to lose Texas. Anyway, here's Trump on Paxton, and it sounds like he's insulting him at first. It's more of a roast before he gets to the actual, you know, compliment at the end. Cut number 11, go.
2: He may not dress right, he may not talk exactly perfectly, and he may not be the best-looking guy I've ever seen. But you know what he is? He's the greatest attorney general in America, and he deserves to be your next senator. I'm sorry, Ken. Where the hell is he? I'm so sorry. He'll never speak to me again, but that's okay. We have to...
27: And there you go. So, again, that race, I cannot get by the fact that Trump won by 14 points, and that's just not going to be erased automatically by James Tallarico, of all people. And we're going to play more of what he has to say and how he's backtracking completely and totally on basically everything. You're going to want to hear this. Plus, our birthday of the day. Let's just say this guy got a bad rap here in New York despite beating the Mick in 1961. All right, I gave it away. Back with more in a moment.
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27: All right, everybody, it's time for our birthday of the day. And he would have been 92 years old today, and that, of course, is Roger Maris, number 9. His number retired, along with every actual... I've done this before. It's a great trivia thing to do with your friends who claim to be great Yankee fans. Ask them to name every Yankee number that was retired from 1 through 10. All right, I'll do it right now off the top of my head. 1 was obviously Billy Martin. That's a hard one, actually. 2, Derek Jeter, which didn't happen too long ago. 3, I'm not even going to say it. All right, there's a candy bar named after him. We'll put it that way. 4, Lou Gehrig. 5,

0: pitch. Look, $5,000. And here is the fellow with 61. You're seeing a lot today.
1: And there it is, everybody. So $5,000, Roger Maris. And by the way, I screwed that up completely. I watched the Billy Crystal movie, 61, and apparently Rizzuto was on the call. Like, holy cow, he did it. And there, that was Mel Allen, completely and totally. But anyway, Sal Durante is the one who caught Roger Maris's record-breaking 61st home run. And apparently was given $5,000 for it. So, but I don't want to go off on a tangent. I guess the question is, all these years later, if they played more games in 1961 than they did when Ruth had 60 home runs way, way back when, then therefore does the record count if the player that beat him had more games to do it? And, by the way, was much more comfortable in terms of travel than Babe Ruth, for example. You know, Roger Maris at that point, you know, you get to travel by plane to go to certain games. Again, 1961 wasn't exactly comfortable compared to what our players have today. But I hate to diminish it, but in the end, you look at the facts around Maris and forget the 61 home run season. I mean, of course, don't forget it. But Maris won two consecutive AL MVP awards, 60 and 61, but is only one of 13 players to do so and not be in the Hall of Fame. How is he not in the Hall of Fame? Oh, by the way, had his best career defensive season ever, won a gold glove in 1960. If you have that record, I think that gets you in, right? But that's not the case, unfortunately. Again, watch Billy Crystal's 61. It's just a great movie. It's not The Natural, but it's pretty darn good. And Crystal, obviously, with his love of the Yankees. By the way, before we go to break, people always ask, why does Billy Crystal wear a Mets hat in City Slickers when he's the biggest Yankee fan ever? And that's a very good question. Actually, that's my tease right now. Why did Billy Crystal wear a Mets hat in City Slickers when he could have wore a Yankee hat if he's obviously one of the big Yankee fans of all time? We answer that question and so much more when we come back on the Joe Concha Show. Please do stick around. Back with more in just a moment.
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3: This is John Catsimatidis. 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And we want all Americans to live long and prosper. The amount of chemicals companies have been putting into our food for the last 30 years. Why? 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Well, I have to thank President Trump, Secretary Kennedy, and Dr. Oz. They went to war with putting chemicals in our food in America. Lately, General Mills, no more dyes in the General Mills cereals. Kellogg's, no more chemicals in our cereals. My favorite, M&M's. Starting in August, all the M&M's that go to Amazon have no more chemicals in their M&M's, but the ones that go to supermarkets do. What is the truth? No chemicals in our food. I want Americans to live longer. Live long and prosper. I'm John Catsimatidis, and that's the Cat's Corner.
4: This is a Fox News alert. I'm Tom Rigotti. It's night two of the Republican midterm convention in Dallas. One of the speakers, Health and Human Services Secretary Robert F. Kennedy Jr. He talked about how he was a lifelong Democrat until 2 years ago when the party pulled out all the stops to remove him from presidential primary ballots and then coronated then-Vice President Kamala Harris after former President Joe Biden ended his reelection bid.
5: No voter ever cast a primary ballot for Kamala Harris. No elected delegate was ever consulted. The party of no kings simply anointed a queen.
4: He later endorsed President Trump and is now spearheading his Make America Healthy Again initiative. Vice President J.D. Vance and the president are speaking tonight. This has been a Fox News Alert. I'm Tom Rigotti.

0: Hey, Juvie, guess what?
1: What?
0: Do you know what time it is?
1: It's breakfast time.
0: Yes, it is.
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2: Arizona News Audio. In the Arizona governor's race, incumbent Democrat Katie Hobbs has been blanketing the airwaves with ads from her $10 million campaign war chest. Her opponent, Republican Congressman Andy Biggs, not so much, but political consultant Chuck Coughlin says he's now trying to get into the game with an ad buy over the next 2 weeks.
3: Figuring out what he's going to do versus the governor's been doing, which has been fairly energetic on the air with, ads selling her and selling her candidacy.
2: During a clean elections debate with candidates for State Corporation Commission, Democrat Clara Pratt argued with ex-commissioner Republican Kevin Thompson about raising rates to fund infrastructure.
4: Mr. Thompson, what is the first thing that you think of if it's not affordability?
5: 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We're ratepayers too. All the commissioners pay utility rates, whether it's CEP, SRP, APS.
2: Diesel prices up 7 cents a gallon to $6 in Arizona. 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
13: All right, let's answer our question. Why did Billy Crystal, a lifelong New York Yankees fan, wear a Mets cap in City Slickers, which was a huge hit? Well, apparently it was a thank you gesture to the Mets for supporting his comic relief charity. That was with Whoopi Goldberg, Robin Williams. The Yankees had declined to help under George Steinbrenner, so therefore Crystal wore the Mets hat for supporting the charity. Wow. All right. I mean, I love George, but that's a layup. That's low-hanging fruit right there. Like, just sign one check. God knows you gave Ken Phelps enough money, right? You gave... let's see, who else did we sign back in like the early 90s where you're like Danny Tartable? Yeah, we could take a little Danny's salary. That probably would have been a good idea. Dave Winfield, Mr. May, right? Great in May, never October. But anyway, all right, before we go off on a tangent, which really should be the name of the show, by the way, I have to talk to some people about that. All right, more from the mini RNC convention. And John Thune, who is the Senate Majority Leader, whose one job right now, is to pass the Save America Act. That's a very easy thing to comprehend, that if you want to vote in this country, well, then therefore you have to show that you are a citizen of this country and that you have ID to support that. That's it. That's all. Hey, when I get on a plane, I show ID. Hey, I want to get some beer for a barbecue at my house, I have to show ID. Even me. Yes. I don't know. What can I say? I get double proofed at this point. I mean, I dress so immaturely and I look so young. You see me on Fox. There are some people that say, are you sure you're 21? So I appreciate that. Actually, that's not true. But at Yankee Stadium, though, they still proof you no matter what. You could be, George Burns, right at the very end. they'll still prove George Burns, because that's the rule there, which, you know, use some discretion. My goodness gracious. Oh, boy. But the point is that he can't seem to get this thing passed. Now, does he have the votes? Is he smart enough to know that you don't bring something for a vote when you don't have the votes from people like Tom Tillis, who is a prick, North Carolina senator, Republican, who hates Trump, therefore will not support the Save America Act because he doesn't like Trump. Then Mitch McConnell, who on Fox this weekend, I had enough. I'm sorry. I was on the big weekend show, and we were talking about McConnell, and apparently he has his comeback happening on September 14th, where he will return to the Senate. All we have seen from McConnell since June have been proof of life photos from a hospital bed. Any interviews? No. Press conference? No. A phone call. Something like, I don't know, you don't even have to go on TV. Just do an audio interview. Nothing. So, if you want to be somebody with some semblance of integrity, and you called out Joe Biden and his team, his wife, for putting him out there, not just for the 2020 election, but 2024, saying this guy should not be a golf starter or a greeter at Walmart, let alone the president of the United States, then therefore, you must make sure that you stick to your guns, and then say that McConnell also should not be in the Senate in any way, shape, or form, because obviously, he literally almost had a stroke on the air. He's fallen several times, and now has been in a hospital for 3 months. At 84, 85 years old, and again, people age much differently. Trump ages well. My dad ages well. He was at Saratoga last weekend. Some people age well, some don't. McConnell is not aging well, therefore, he has no business being in the Senate if he can't even go to a microphone and take a question or two from reporters, or in general, speak to anybody on record. Now, all that said, he's supposed to return exactly 4 days from now. And if he doesn't do a press conference, if we're going to continue to see this whole thing, like, remember Dianne Feinstein, right? This person, she could barely speak. They had to wheel her into the Senate. And then her votes were placed for her. We can't accept that as a society. I don't care. Democrat, Republican, no. Once you're incapacitated, then that should be the end of it. And the worst part about all this is that family members, whether it's Dr. Jill Biden, fake doctor, whether it was whoever was within the Dianne Feinstein circle as far as her family, or Elaine Chao, a former cabinet member for President Trump in his first term, keep pushing these people forward. If you cared about your sibling, your spouse, excuse me, any capacity or sibling for that matter, we're talking brothers and sisters of these people or children, you say, get this person out of here and get them the help that they need in terms of just relaxing. They can't work anymore. It's over. It's done. It doesn't happen. Anyway, here's Thune. And boy, let's just say the mini Republican convention is not happy in cut number 12. Go.
12: Fine person, too. And John Thune is here from the Senate. Where's John? Where's John? John is working hard. He's got great opposition. He's got great opposition from the Democrat Schumer and these guys. They're terrible. Got great opposition. He's working.
13: And I appreciate Trump for, you know, supporting him. But at the same time, I don't know. I'm sorry. It's not just Democrats who are opposing him. It's several Republicans, Murkowski, Collins, obviously Tom Tillis, North Carolina, and then the aforementioned Mitch McConnell. Now, Collins, I get, because she's in a purple state and she has to win that election. And the minute she ties herself to Trump on a major legislation, she may not win. I'm not justifying it in the sense where she's not sticking to her principles. But at the same time, in a state like that, in an election year, I kind of get it. But Tillis and McConnell, if they just flip their votes, because Tillis has no real reason to oppose Trump on this, outside of he doesn't like Trump. And then McConnell, who obviously people are making decisions for him, you flip those two votes, you get this thing passed. And then the Republican base is very, very happy. Not sure that's going to happen at this point. Anyway, you got to wonder when Thune heard, boy, I'm getting booed at my own convention. This isn't good. It reminded me of Montgomery Burns on The Simpsons back in 1991 where he's wondering, are people booing me or is this something else that may be occurring? Well, here's cut number 13. Go.
14: Smithies, are they booing me?
15: No, they're saying boo earns. Boo earns.
13: Boo earns.
14: Are you saying boo or boo earns?
15: Boo!
14: I was saying boo earns.
13: Well, there you go. Hit in the face with a tomato, by the way. Great, great episode. But let's not go back to the 90s again. All right. Well, CNN, meanwhile, well, you know, they're the objective network. They're there to do true journalism without fear or favor of the party. Well, except Trump starts to do his speech, and then just minutes in, they got to cut in. Because they're going to tell you what Trump means when he says things. They're going to interpret what he says and not actually, you know, just let the guy speak and then let the words speak for themselves. Anyway, this is cut number 14. Go.
16: Senators, I'm going to do that. And we're going to have rallies.
17: And you've been listening to President Trump as he is addressing an unusual event, a midterm convention that his party is hosting. That was President Trump's idea, according to the House Speaker Mike Johnson. And as he came on stage, Alyssa, you were listening to the president, and he came right out and said one thing that wasn't true, which is that he has won the presidential election three times. Obviously, that's not accurate, but the crowd cheered for him. But it, pretty quickly, he got to the point of saying, you don't elect Republicans.
13: Gee, I wonder why they have more staffers there than viewers at CNN. Okay, anyway, The View is absolutely besides themselves because John Fetterman actually did a video for the Republican mini convention. Talking about how, oh boy, we need to come together and we need to reject these socialists and come together as a country with common sense and the things that you would expect to hear from a senator from a purple state. Well, CNN and MS Now not very happy about this, and The View as well over on ABC. This is cut number 15. Go.
18: If he's a Democrat, I'm 6 feet tall and a supermodel. The guy voted 20% of the time with Republicans. Even, what's her face, Lisa Murkowski of Alaska only broke with Republicans 13% of
13: the time. Okay. So he voted with Democrats 80% of the time. That makes him a bad person. Very good. How about Sonny Hostin? Who, exactly what you would expect here. Again, you got to love how these people lose their minds. And I wonder, is it performative? Is it something where they really believe this stuff, or is it to play to the crowd because you're telling them what they want to hear? Cut number 16, go.
19: Yeah, I just don't understand why he would show up to something like this. I think Sarah and I, for the first time, kind of agree on this kind of thing. I do think that it is time for people to start working together in Congress to make this country better. I think it is time for that.
13: Exactly but what he was saying.
19: Right now, to appear at this,
4: not
19: convention,
4: this sort of event.
19: When a president is trying to basically buy votes, it's giving cinema, it's giving Manchin, and then to try to use the word socialism as a boogeyman, he's playing right into
18: communists,
19: Republican hands.
18: They call liberals.
13: I love that. That's great. Work together. That's Fetterman's whole point. Sonny would love one-party rule, where one party decides what's going on, and then everybody agrees with it. It's just so comical now at this point. Now, meanwhile, she talked about how Trump is trying to bribe people into voting for him. All right, let's hear the clip. Cut number 17, go.
16: You got to spend the money in the United States of America. In other words, if the Republicans win, if you win, we might not win. The reason the Democrats can't do that is because they don't do tariffs. They don't take in money. All they know is poverty and how to ruin our country. But we're making a fortune. So if the Republicans win, you win with us and you get $5,000. It will be called the Trump dividend. We'll call it the Trump dividend. Congratulations.
13: There you go.
16: Now
13: all
16: we have
13: That's
16: to
13: good.
16: Do... Now, all we have to do is win.
13: Now, what we have, the problem is that Democrats are going nuts saying he's bribing people for votes. Well, who would ever do that? All right. President Joe Biden back in 2021. Cut number 18, go.
20: If you send John and the Reverend to Washington, those $2,000 checks will go out the door, restoring hope and decency and honor for so many people who are struggling right now.
21: We'll finish the job of getting a total of $2,000 in cash relief to people who need it the most. The $600 already appropriated is simply not enough.
13: Okay, so Biden's promising thousands of dollars to voters if they vote a certain way, and Trump is saying the same thing. It's not bribery. It is, if we have power to pass certain bills, to pass certain things, then therefore this will be the result. So if you have a Republican House, Republican Senate, Republican presidency, well, then you can get the dividend from the tariffs. But if you don't vote that way, and let's say we have a Democratic House and Senate, well, then that bill will never get to the president's desk, and therefore it's not going to become law. This is something as old as time, but yet Democrats have a big problem with this when Biden did the same exact thing. Okay, well, before we go to break, Jimmy Kimmel is very, very, let's say, triggered. We'll go with that. He's saying that his show was threatened, which, again, there is no evidence of this whatsoever. But he apparently interviewed, scare quotes, James Tallarico, the person running for Senate in Texas, which I'm sure was a very, like, we're thinking Mike Wallace, 60 Minutes, kind of hard-hitting interview. Oh, no, we're not, actually. This would be the version of a rhetorical hot stone massage, right? It would be T-ball if you put a beach ball on the tee with a wiffle ball bat and then hit the ball. Like, that's how this interview went. But now Kimmel, again, this is all orchestrated by ABC, by Disney, by Kimmel. Right? We can't air the interview. We've been threatened. Therefore, watch it online. This is all for clicks. This is all for news. This is all contrived. But, well, you already knew that. Cut number 20, go.
22: 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It will be posted on YouTube instead. It will not be on TV. So if you want to learn about a candidate for the Senate tomorrow, you will have to go to the Jimmy Kimmel Live YouTube channel.
13: Okay, well, there you go. Again, he's doing this because then people will write about the fact that, again, legacy media absolutely will say that the Trump administration shot down this interview with Jimmy Kimmel. And therefore, they want to censor Democrats. Tallarico, he benefits. Kimmel, he benefits. It's not about the interview. It's about the coverage of the interview afterwards. And more people will now watch this interview on social media, on the internet in general, because that's how things work in these situations, than they would have if it just aired on this show that's third place, late night, ABC. It's all planned. It's all contrived. Anyway, this is Joe Concha. This is Joe Concha at Night. We'll wrap this puppy up in just a moment.
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33: It's not the Wi-Fi.
13: Right. Okay. Poor guy. If you watch the video, he's just trying to help. There's nothing you can do. Get out of here. Oh, man. Hassan Piker. Enjoy that $12 an hour. Okay, well, meanwhile, President Trump at the mini RNC is talking about James Talafrico, as he calls him. And, well, I'm not quite sure how to portray this, but Talafrico is anti-meat, and he wants to beat meat, which then you could go to a whole other conversation that probably doesn't belong on WABC, but on Skinemax at 3 o'clock in the morning. But I don't know quite where to go with this. Cut number 12, go.
1: He was also somebody that hated eating meat. But he ran a campaign to beat meat. He called it beat meat. I don't know what the hell he beat meant meat. By that. No?
13: That's not good. It's not good at all.
1: These people are going to tell me, what the hell is he? Wants to beat meat?
13: Well... okay.
1: But it was bad for his image, so he started eating meat. And he recently... it's getting worse. I'm getting myself in trouble.
13: Oh, boy.
1: It's getting worse.
13: Yeah, so, again, Democrats don't have this star to talk about another candidate to the party beating meat. But Trump can do it. And I don't know quite how else to end this show, except to say that back tomorrow night, 9 p.m. Eastern Time on WABC and on stations around the country, around the world, on Friday night, September 11th. And again, if you lost loved ones, if you just were horrified by that day, as we all were, remember all the people that sacrificed, all the first responders, all the families that to this day think about that day

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3: This is a Fox News alert. I'm Ted Lindner. It's night two of the Republicans' midterm convention in Dallas. It'll be wrapping up after the president delivers the keynote address. Vice President J.D. Vance speaking a little bit earlier.
4: The contrast in this election, ladies and gentlemen, it's not about this or that policy. It's about the party of common sense beating the party of the crazies. Let's send these lunatics packing and govern our country for the future.
3: The midterm elections now less than 2 months away. Lindsay Clancy's lawyer asking a Massachusetts judge to spare her a second trial for killing her children following a mistrial due to a hung jury.
5: Defense attorney Kevin Reddington asking the judge to acquit Lindsay Clancy of first-degree murder charges to prevent a second trial, arguing prosecutors don't have enough evidence and no rational jury could find beyond a reasonable doubt that she had no mental disease or defect.
3: Fox's Kristen Goodwin. 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
6: 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Partly cloudy skies tonight with a chance of showers tomorrow. After an overnight low of 67, expect high of 90 tomorrow with a high of 88 on Saturday. 70 degrees tonight for Cottonwood in the Verde Valley with a high on Friday of 198 on Saturday. 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
18: 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On September 26th and 27th, go out and enjoy the 20th annual Prescott Highland Games and Celtic Fair at the Watson Lake Park on Highway 89. 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That's your KQ&A community calendar. I'm Marie Hart.
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21: It was 1 year ago today that an assassin struck down Charlie Kirk in front of horrified students at Utah Valley University. This is a special edition of The Mike Gallagher Show. A look at the life and legacy of this popular American voice. A Salem Media colleague and friend. Here's Mike.
22: It was 1 year ago today that we lost a giant, Charlie Kirk. He was gunned down at Utah Valley University. Today is a day of remembrance. Today is a day of tribute. Today is a day that we will honor our colleague and our friend, Charlie Kirk. We'll talk to friends of his, confidants with their regarding their experiences with Charlie, how his loss has changed so much in our world. We're going to hear from Charlie in his own words as well. He was on another college campus tour when he stopped at Utah Valley University 1 year ago today, doing what he loved to do, engaging with students, inviting debate, asking people to prove him wrong. He loved the idea of dissent and dialogue. He sat before a massive audience of young college students debating his conservatism and his Christian ideals. He did this so often. In fact, he was famous for it. He was known for it. For a decade or more, Charlie would debate students who disagreed with him. This is a sample of what that was like.
0: What exactly about socialism do you not like?
1: Like the 130 million people that died under socialism in the last 100 years. The fact that every country that engages in a socialist direction becomes less free, less prosperous.
0: Do you think that maybe there's like a middle ground where you can have a little bit of both?
1: Everything comes at a price. The states that are the most socialistic are the worst and hardest states to live in this country. California, New York, Illinois have the most people leaving. Highest taxes, most social benefits, most social welfare, and they're leaving for states that are freer with lower taxes and more economic freedom. So everything comes at a price.
0: Okay. Well, thank you.
1: Thank you. Appreciate it. Thanks for your time. You've got to give me a good reason, at least two, why you don't like Trump.
0: He's racist.
2: Oh, my God.
0: Yup. Boo me.
2: Use Google.
23: An example.
0: Thank you, guys.
1: Okay, so let me ask you a dumb question. Uh-huh. Can you define what does it mean to be racist?
0: Do you want me to look up a definition?
1: No, I want you to. You said he's a racist, so you must have a definition of racism in your mind. Tell me what that definition is.
0: Okay, so.
2: Oh, hell no,
0: I'm gonna make you guys wait on this. Ooh, zero knowledge.
1: Guys, please don't heckle. I want to try to understand because these words have a lot of meaning.
0: Yeah.
1: But you can't get. I know it's hard on the spot. I just want you to think about it because if you say Trump is a racist, you should be able to easily give a definition of what that word means.
0: So it's hatred towards another race, right?
1: So when has he ever exhibited that? Give me clear and specific examples.
0: You got one? I heard someone say he told Yes.
1: Okay, but let me just help you out here.
0: Uh-huh.
1: What you think he's a racist because the media has told you he's a racist? Because you can't give me an example off the top of your head, and even when you phone a friend to the audience. I'm not criticizing you. Maybe the media is lying to you. Maybe the man who's being called a racist is actually someone that's trying to improve lives of all Americans.
24: I was just going to ask if you see the irony in your own propaganda in the Constitution on your brainwash tour. Having the explanations here because you don't believe the reader is smart enough to understand the language is kind of propaganda.
1: Well, no. So do you know who that audience is for?
24: For people who can't read it.
1: Yeah, that's a Constitution for third graders.
24: Yeah. Why are you handing it out to college students?
1: Let's test your knowledge. Don't open it up. Right. What is the 10th Amendment? Okay, let's get easier. What's the 4th Amendment?
24: Isn't that the No Quartering Act?
1: No, that's the 3rd Amendment. How many articles are there in the U.S. Constitution?
24: There's 8 articles.
1: 7.
24: 7.
1: What is Article 3 of the U.S. Constitution?
24: I just want to ask
1: you
24: a question.
1: No, but I'm just saying, so, you came here guns a-blazing.
24: Yeah.
1: You do not know more than a third grader about the U.S. Constitution.
22: 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Josh Hammer and Jack Posobiec, both friends and colleagues of Charlie. Of course, we'll hear more from Charlie himself, more on this special tribute, this day of remembrance, a day of tribute to Charlie Kirk, as this special edition of the Mike Gallagher Show continues.
25: We are the ones who build. We are the ones who create. We are the ones who lift up humanity. You thought you could kill Charlie Kirk? You have made him immortal. You have immortalized Charlie Kirk. And now millions will carry on his legacy.

0: Pennsylvania's ground zero for the midterm elections. Four critical U.S. House races will determine who controls Congress, conservatives, or the radical left. And Pennsylvania's governor race is the key. Trump-hating liberal Josh Shapiro versus Stacey Garrity, a conservative tax-fighting veteran patriot who earned the Bronze Star twice.
1: This is Stacey Garrity. 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

0: Mike Gallagher.
1: One of the joys of getting to do this for a living is to be surrounded by smart people. Josh Hammer is a senior editor at large at Newsweek. I love his work. I've read Josh in the New York Post, National Review, Harvard Journal of Law and Public Policy. He speaks a lot. And again, one of the real smart ones out there, and a real honor to welcome on this special tribute today to Charlie Kirk, the one and only Josh Hammer. Josh, it's great to welcome you on this important day. I've been saying this to everybody. It's hard to believe it's been 1 year. Can you believe that our friend Charlie was taken from us a year ago today?
2: Well, Mike, thank you so much for the praise. I'm not sure I deserve it, but I appreciate it nonetheless. Listen, when Charlie was assassinated, I mean, here we are 1 year later. I think it's still hard, frankly, to even say those words.
1: Yep.
2: I immediately knew that it was one of those moments that I would never forget. Similar to when I was in seventh grade when 9/11 happened, I remember the loudspeaker saying, "Plane struck 9/11." There are certain moments in one's lifetime that you just don't forget. Where you were, what you're doing, the emotions that were going through your mind, your heart at that time. And for me, that was one such moment. I had known Charlie for a number of years. I got to know him a little bit initially when I was editing his op-eds. I inherited him as one of the conservative columnists at Newsweek when I was helming the op-ed section at Newsweek. And we developed a relationship. I spoke at some Turning Point conferences. It was really only over the final, I would say, a year and a half-ish of his life that we started to get particularly close. And we were in active communication, essentially, daily. He being a devout Christian, myself being an observant Jew, we share a mutual passion for this ecumenical, biblical coalition without which Western civilization, the United States, cannot stand. And we were strategizing about all the garbage that surrounds us and how to power through. And it's just such a tragedy, Mike. And currently, I'm actually working on my second book right now. And currently, the draft of this book opens in part with the insights of that day as kind of a window into what was happening in the world at that time and how I think, unfortunately, Charlie's death left a massive vacuum for a lot of particularly evil forces, shall I say, to kind of fill that gulf. So it's just a tragedy on countless levels. I haven't even mentioned Erica and his young children. But we will not forget Charlie, that's for sure.
1: Amen. And I hope that your words resound to this day that you wrote just 2 days after he was assassinated. You wrote, "Charlie died, as so often seems to happen to the greats, doing what he loved, modeling civil discourse in the public battle of ideas, the living embodiment of the First Amendment in his tragically truncated life. Charlie died as a literal martyr for free speech." And of course, perfectly put, Josh, and yet the hatred that they have for him to this day, so much so that they, you know, we saw in August the whole celebration of his assassination and this podcaster leading a pro-assassination chant and mocking his Charlie's faith, taunting his life. That hatred that they felt for him to this day, even in death, is very real. I don't think it's performative. They truly do loathe him, and they despised him when he was alive. And as you put it, all he wanted was civil discourse in the public arena. He went into a college campus, hostile territory, and said, "Prove me wrong. You know, this is how I feel. I want to debate you." Can you explain this hatred? Can you help us understand this visceral loathing for a young man like Charlie Kirk from so many on the left?
2: And by the way, Mike, as I'm sure you know, he didn't just do that domestically. He traveled the world to do this. So he had this famous exchange about Hamas and Gaza with a pro-Hamas defender at the Oxford Student Union, and Charlie acquit himself amazingly well in that extremely hostile setting. So he did this essentially all around the world. He was a voice for truth. You know, I read a recent column comparing him actually to Socrates. I'm not necessarily saying that Charlie was a, you know, obviously the analogy has limits. But think about the fact that he was shouting truths into an environment that was not hospitable to those truths. And ultimately, right, he died because of that. Obviously, a different form of death. But listen, why did they go after Charlie so badly? Well, he was very effective, first and foremost. He was a deeply, deeply effective communicator. He was the icon of a generation. I mean, to this day, younger millennials, so many Zoomers, Gen Z conservatives, Christians, religious Jews, frankly. I looked at Charlie as someone who deeply inspired them and really got them involved, not just in politics, but also in faith and religious observance. He was a clearly influential figure across so many streams of life. There also is this broader horrific assassination fetishization going on the political left. These statistics, the polls on this do not lie. They consistently show that the further left you go on the political spectrum, the more willing, perhaps even eager, you are to meet words with force and violence if need be. This is a very, very old trend on the left. I would argue goes back, frankly, to the French Revolution, which was founded on violence and left-wing ideals. So it's a very, very long, sordid attribute of many on the left, and it is having a bit of a resurgence here in the 2020s, this decade. But Mike, it's an existential issue for our country, and Charlie's unique ability to disseminate truth above all, I think, is why they took out that horrific assassination fetish on him above all.
1: We're visiting with Josh Hammer from the Josh Hammer Show podcast, radio, America on Trial for the First, syndicated columnist, and Newsweek, and about the life and legacy of Charlie Kirk. Let me, in the moments we have left together, we could spend hours on this. I have a theory that some of the muddled minds, the muddled thinking over Charlie stems from the very volatile debate that has been ongoing for the last year and beyond about Israel. You know, there's this gigantic argument from within our own side of the aisle about the role that Israel plays in America's foreign policy. We see gross anti-Semitism that is disguised as sort of a provocative thinking. How does our relationship with Israel, Charlie's relationship with Israel, there were lots of allegations that he was wavering and there were supposedly Jewish donors who were upset with him and all this crap. Do you think that Israel enters into the dialogue over the hatred of Charlie and the real weird, dark conversations that have taken place following his murder?
2: So it's complicated, but let me try to unpack it as quickly as I can. So sure. Let's start with first principles. Charlie in first principles was an unambiguous Christian Zionist. He was the Mike Huckabee of his generation. This is a guy who shortly after October 7th put on his social media feed him at the Western Wall wearing a kippah, the Jewish headwear, with his hand on the wall, quoting Genesis chapter 12, verse 3, which is the verse where God famously says to Abraham, "I will bless those who bless you and curse those who curse you." It's a famous verse of the Hebrew Bible, often quoted by Christian Zionists. Charlie was firmly of the conviction that the land of Israel was promised to the Jewish people. And frankly, his posthumous book, his final book on Shabbat, on the Sabbath, I've read the entire thing. It is incredible. It is an incredible tribute to his belief in the truth of all scripture, not just the New Testament, but also the Hebrew Bible, the Old Testament. I mean, this is a guy who turned off his phone when Orthodox Jews like myself turn off our phone. So the notion that he had an anti-Semitic bone in his body is utterly nonsensical. Now, having said that, Charlie, as we already discussed, was a leader of his generation, and he saw this a generation that is starting to waffle on this particular issue. So he was trying to strategize as to how to chart the best path forward, and he knew that he couldn't necessarily go, let's call it a full Mark Levin or Ben Shapiro. No disrespect, I'm friends with Mark and Ben, but he knew strategically that he couldn't necessarily take the same tactic in order to appeal to millennials

0: us 1 year ago today. All the best, Josh. Keep fighting the good fight and keep up the great work that you continue to do. We got a lot of fans for of you, and I know people are going to find your work. We appreciate your time very much, Josh. All the best.
1: God bless, Mike. Thank you.
0: Take care. More coming up on this special tribute to Charlie Kirk. It's the Mike Gallagher Show for September 10th. Stay with us.

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2: 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That's your KQ&A Night Beat. I'm Bill Monroe.
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4: Arizona News Audio. Representative Yasemin Ansari makes another unannounced visit to an ICE field office to check on reports alleging poor conditions for the detainees there. She says she'll continue her oversight.
5: We will continue to fight to make sure that there are basic standards of human dignity met in anywhere that our taxpayer dollars are funding.
4: Ansari says DHS had been waiving time and capacity limits at detention facilities around the country up until a few months ago. She says though the facility she visited was well below capacity, there was no medical staff on site. At the Republican Party's midterm convention in Dallas, Jay Feely is the only Arizona candidate or official scheduled to appear. The District 1 congressional candidate spoke Wednesday night.
6: America's best chapter has not been written yet, so stand up. Stand together, stand for freedom, stand for opportunity, stand for the American dream, and stand up for the greatest nation the world has ever known.
4: The former NFL kicker and broadcaster says he decided to enter politics after seeing President Trump's call to fight after an attempt on Trump's life in Butler, Pennsylvania back in 2024. Feely will face Democratic nominee Amish Shah in the November 3rd general election. A year after Charlie Kirk was assassinated on a college campus in Utah, those who knew him and supported him, like State Senate President Warren Peterson, still have a hard time coming to grips with it. Peterson says despite efforts to keep Kirk's legacy alive, his loss can't be overstated.
7: There's positive coming out of it, but I mean, in my mind, obviously, it would be so much better had he been able to, you know, somehow have survived.
4: Peterson, whose bill to rename the Loop 202 freeway after Kirk was vetoed by Governor Katie Hobbs, says he's been pleased to see so many people work so hard to carry on Kirk's legacy. Kirk's Turning Point USA is based in Phoenix, not far from where Kirk and

0: his family lived. Today, on the one-year anniversary, a memorial statue outside the headquarters was dedicated. Connie Weber, Arizona News Audio.
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1: Continuing on what for all of us here at Salem Media and really around the country is a very important day, the day that we commemorate the one-year anniversary of the unbelievable assassination of our friend and colleague Charlie Kirk. Jack Posobiec is the senior editor at Human Events, host of the Human Events podcast, well known to podcast audiences and TV and people who engage in cultural and conservative media. Is a New York Times bestselling author. And look, he's got a book, Unhumans, Socialist Revolution, Tactics for Patriots to Survive a Communist Upbringing. I'm sure a book that Charlie would bless, because we are up against it right now, my friends. We've got a communist takeover happening in the Democrat Party, and Jack Posobiec is right in the middle of it. So, Jack, it's a real honor to welcome you to this special edition of this show as we pay tribute to Charlie. I'm going to start with sort of acknowledging that the unthinkable happened 1 year ago today. We've always, I think all of us have worried about this. The left loves political violence. They relish silencing their opponents. I think Charlie was well aware of it. He and I talked about the security concerns he had on behalf of his family. But Jack, by God, they did it. They did it. They took him out. They took out one of the most powerful and impactful voices of a generation. And I just wonder if you've sort of wrapped your brain around that, and if that's sort of do you see it the same way I do, and do you recognize that this is what the angry, violent left is just capable of doing?
2: Well, Mike, thanks again for doing the show today for Charlie and being a voice to remember and remind people who he was and keep his memory alive. And I know that there's been a lot of folks who want to try to, you know, use Charlie's name or legacy for their own purposes or their own personal purposes. And I just appreciate you being there and so many others who are just trying to tell the story of what Charlie fought for and talk about his mission and talk about that's what it was all about. It wasn't some grand, complex, you know, thing that Charlie was trying to do. He was trying to remind people that we just need to put God back at the center of our life. We need to put love of country back at the center of our life and an actual joy for being with one another. This was the opposite of what he talked about, these reprobates on the left and the violence, and they are violent people. They're extremely violent people. And Charlie was the opposite of that. And that's something that I think a lot of people miss, is that Charlie was there with not just one microphone, by the way, two microphones. He would go to campus with two microphones, one for him and one for anyone who wanted to speak. And he always had the rule, whoever disagrees with me gets to come to the very front. Right. And I can't think of anything that's more tied to the bedrock of our foundational principles as the First Amendment, the right to debate, the right to freedom of speech in a civil society. This is the bedrock issue upon which all other American institutions are built, the right that we are going to discuss our differences publicly and, you know, forcefully and with facts and with passion, but we're not going to cross that line. And ultimately, these people on the far left have committed to extraordinary violence. And one thing, and we actually wrote about the original edition of this book came out, you know, in 2024, so prior to all these things happening, and we wrote that the violence is actually what they want. They claim that they want equality, they claim that they want justice, they claim that they want equity and all these, this, you know, fair practices, and we just want to help minorities and all this stuff, and it's just not true, because they never do it. If they actually wanted to do any of those things, you'd think they might do it once in a while, but they never do. And our argument was that what they actually have is envy, resentment, hatred of Christians, hatred of the country, hatred of our founding, hatred of God, and that the violence is actually the point. They want to justify these violent ends. So we've now seen three assassination attempts on President Trump where bullets were flying. And of course, 1 year ago today, You know, I'll never forget those first couple moments, you know, getting comments. I was on live, doing my live show, and we started getting comments in from viewers saying, hey, something happened at Charlie's event. And then, of course, I, you know, kind of cover the microphone. I get in touch with my producers because we had staff who were there. You know, we had colleagues who were there. I said, can you get a hold of somebody? Because, you know, initially we thought that it was another one of these hoaxes, because we would get a lot of those. When Turning Point would go to events, we would get hoaxes. We would get, you know, bomb threats. Somebody's trying to shut down the event. So I was initially hoping that it was something like that. But I'll tell you, Mike, even from the very first moments of this one, I felt something was different. I felt that it wasn't a hoax. And I don't know how to explain that. I could just feel it internally that something was different about this, that something about this was real.
1: I could tell.
2: Something really, really bad had happened.
1: I could tell because I was watching you that day. I happened to be watching you and saw that unfold in real time. And I just felt for you because I could see it on your face. I could tell in your voice that this was real. I mean, we were all praying. Of course, my phone was blowing up with Salem colleagues, and I was praying that maybe he was injured. You know, there were initial reports that he was hurt, but not necessarily fatal. And then, of course, the reality set in. Jack Posobiec is joining us to talk about the great Charlie Kirk 1 year later after that fateful day in Utah. You know, you so perfectly articulated the real tragedy of what happened, and that is his ability and his willingness to go in and represent the best of America. You know, you're so right. I'm a big mouth talk show host all these years. I lose my temper. I'm impatient. I hang up on jerk callers. Charlie loved the debate. He grew up on talk radio. In fact, Andrew Colvett told me in a group in Florida once, always was said, and I felt so humbled by this, and to this day I carry this in my heart. Andrew said that Charlie always was said to have grown up on Rush Limbaugh, and Andrew said the truth is he also grew up on Mike Gallagher. His folks listened to me too back in many years ago. So for those of us kind of veterans of talk radio, he was sort of a student of conservatism and the spoken word. And Jack, I always joke about I have one reasonable Democrat friend, and that one reasonable Democrat friend, he's a normal Democrat. He said to me, I didn't agree with anything Charlie ever stood for, but I gave him so much credit because he wanted dialogue, debate, dissent. He loved that arena, Jack. And he went in, and he wasn't a jerk to people. He gave them a microphone. He would challenge them. He wanted them to challenge him. It was really the best of us, Jack. And they just decided that voice was going to be silenced. And I don't know if you feel the same way. I don't want to be a fatalist today. I'd rather be optimistic and lean into the wonderful things that he's left with all of us. But on the other hand, things all kind of went to pot after he was killed in this country, don't you think? Isn't there, there's a divisiveness, there's a malaise, there's sort of an ugliness right now. And I think a lot of it happened after Charlie was killed. Would you agree with that assessment?
2: Well, there's no question. I mean, Charlie's murder was an outpouring of evil. And I think that a lot of people were traumatized by this. And I think it would be wishful thinking to say that that didn't happen. I do think that a lot of people reacted to that trauma in different ways. Some people in ways that, you know, there's turned into a lot of finger pointing, and then it turned into a lot of people trying to say, you know, oh, this person's going to be the leader now, and this person's going to be the leader. And you didn't see anybody who was more interested in just going out there and promoting the message. And I do think that it was a traumatic event. And I think that for a lot of people, you know, they kind of stopped talking about it, and they kind of didn't want to deal with it because they thought, well, if I stop talking about it, it won't be front of mind, and I won't be thinking about it the way that, you know, the way that, you know, that is so hard to do. And at the same time, you know, I've just tried to say, you can't change reality. And this is the reality. And the reality is that there are so many people in this country that we can't forget this, who celebrated what happened that day.
1: Right.
2: And ultimately, regardless of all the finger pointing and all the infighting, None of that changes the fact that there were thousands upon thousands of people who celebrated, who laughed, and who are continuing, you look at the Hassan Piker videos, continuing to laugh and mock at Charlie, who, again, was a young man, a young father, a young husband. He's got kids who go through their birthdays now and Christmases and holidays without their dad, without their dad being there on Christmas morning. And these people thought it was funny. And until we deal with that problem, we are not going to be able to get back to reality as an America as we knew it. And so that's one of the reasons that I'm you know, speaking out, that we put out the book, because we need to get focused on the actual threats, not only that that existed for Charlie, but it actually exists for all of us and are a real impediment to actual political progress in our country.
1: Your book, Unhumans, coming out in about a week and a half or so from now. You can pre-order it now. And I love the title. I can't wait to dive into it. The Socialist Revolution, Tactics for How We Patriots Have to Survive a Communist Uprising, because there is a communist uprising. And Jack Posobiec, I have to tell you that in the wake of Charlie, absence, we need your voice and others like yours now more than ever. We really appreciate you taking time on this special day. Appreciate you very much. I appreciate your work. You keep fighting the good fight, and thanks again for joining us.
2: Well, God bless, Mike, and I'll have to say that one thing that Charlie and I first connected on was that we were both young students in the University of Talk Radio, and I certainly was right there listening to Rush Limbaugh and, yes, Mike Gallagher as well.
1: Thank you, Jack. Well, and it came full circle, because, again, I'm watching you regularly and appreciating your work very much, and I can't wait to crack open your book. So the feeling is very mutual, and I very, very much appreciate your kind words. Thanks, Jack. Appreciate you very much. God bless. More coming up on this special tribute to Charlie Kirk. It's the Mike Gallagher Show for September 10th. Stay with us.

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1: Continuing with this special edition of the Mike Gallagher Show, Charlie Kirk remembering there's a new documentary coming out today called Can You Hear Me Now? It centers around one of Charlie's last interviews. In the movie, he touched on a number of topics, including COVID and the church.
2: You look at the biblical role, it is Christian's role to be the counselor to the king. It's the Christian's role to be the advisor, the counselor, the guider, the mentor, the corrector of the state. And if not us, then who? During the lockdowns, we saw a false teaching that said that the Christian should not get involved in politics. But think about how the separation of church and state was perverted during COVID. So we were said, okay, we always agreed separation church and state, great. But where was that when the government was able to shut down the church? I thought they were supposed to be separate. Why was the government allowed to say you have to wear a mask inside of your church? The government was allowed to say that you have to take a vaccine inside of your church. Wait, so what they're saying is, oh, no Christians in government, but government's allowed in the church. When the church gets locked down during COVID, when they take Easter from us and they take Pentecost from us, what do most of our pastors do? Oh, well, there's nothing I can really do about this. They failed and they should resign and they should no longer be pastors. They should no longer be pastors because they took our most holy days away from us. We saw depression go up, anxiety go up, we saw crime go up, we saw degeneracy go up, we saw our entire culture implode. Why? Because the church was closed and we closed it ourselves. The government didn't do anything. The church did it to themselves.
1: One of our great honors was to attend the Charlie Kirk Memorial in Arizona last September. We visited the Turning Point headquarters, which Charlie, of course, founded, and mourners had paid tribute and laid a ton of flowers and memorials to Charlie. And among them, we caught up with podcaster Benny Johnson, who shared very emotional thoughts about Charlie's passing.
3: Benny, there are very few people in American culture who have had this kind of an impact on the American people.
4: Well, right, especially after their passing. So this is what normally happens, is people lose power. Tyrants lose power after their passing. People live their lives and they go on, and then, you know, you're truly gone when people forget your name. I've never in my life witnessed what's happening here. Charlie's social media accounts have doubled and tripled in size. My entire social media feed, along with every other person on earth, is now seeing Charlie's voice speaking to us. What has happened here is a martyrdom in the true sense of the Christian tradition. The same way that the blood of Stephen, who, and it gave me chills thinking about this, Mike, was the same age as Charlie upon his martyrdom, the same way that that inspired the single greatest growth of Christianity and the kingdom of God upon his death, that is what we are witnessing here. And Charlie, in many interviews, explained what he wanted his legacy to be. What 20-year-old man does that, by the way? He explained many times, I want to be remembered for courage for the kingdom of God. And God is using, as he always does, Charlie's martyrdom to advance the kingdom of God. It is precisely what Charlie would have wanted. I get chills talking about it.
3: One of the world's most popular social media influencers, Benny Johnson, with us here outside Turning Point USA. Benny, you talk about chills. I came across a video of an interview Charlie gave the morning he was killed with Fox Nation. Did you see what he said when he was asked, how do you live your life? What rules do you follow? What quotes do you go by? And the first one was, this too shall pass. I mean, he was so prophetic hours before he was killed in Salt Lake City, almost foreshadowing what was going to happen to him.
4: I will live who knows how long, but whatever my deathbed is, I will be able to say I was witness to a miracle. I've worked with Charlie for 10 years. I saw the prophetic nature of his life. What 14-year-old is wandering the halls of the RNC convention in 2012 when Mitt Romney was running for president, talking about the vision for Turning Point, begging for his first donors, wandering the stairwells there in Tampa? 14-year-old boys are getting Legos stuck up their nose, not doing that. And what Charlie has built is the single most powerful youth political organization on earth, that is the fastest growing political organization in the world currently. That is the hand of God. We were witness to a miracle. We were witness to a prophetic calling, and we all got to see it in our own ways. Some of us up close, some of us worked with him like you did, Mike. And when we're working with Charlie, you could actually see it. And I don't know, other than the birth of my own children, I don't think I'll ever be able to say I was witness to a true miracle. So this was a true miracle. It's God's telling us he's real, he's working, and he's not done with America yet.
1: 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He was with Charlie at Utah Valley 1 year ago today, that fateful day. 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
11: This is a Fox News alert. I'm Sue Gosman. Night two of the Republican midterm convention in Dallas. President Trump once again, a keynote speaker addressing those in attendance.
12: You got to do me a favor. You got to get out and vote. And you're going to pretend I'm on the ballot. Because in a way I am on the ballot. Because if they get in, they're going to take away all of the things that we got, and we can't let that happen.
11: HHS Secretary Robert F. Kennedy Jr. also spoke. He paid tribute to conservative activist Charlie Kirk on the one-year anniversary of his killing.
13: I can't stand here without thinking about him. Charlie believed that people from all different political traditions could find common ground in their love of country.
11: Lindsey Clancy's attorneys asking a judge now to spare her a second trial. America's listening to Fox News.
14: 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Partly cloudy skies tonight with a chance of showers tomorrow. After an overnight low of 67, expect high of 90 tomorrow with a high of 88 on Saturday. 70 degrees tonight for Cottonwood in the Verde Valley with a high on Friday of 100 and 98 on Saturday. 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
2: I was driving a very nice car. It was a little bit on the late side. It was an area that I'm not that familiar with. You know, I'm in Florida this week. And, you know, I park it and go into the CVS. Nice guy in there helps me out. But I come out and the parking lot's kind of open, like empty, and it's dark. And it's a Mercedes. And I just had this momentary sense of vulnerability that I would be carjacked, right? I know. I mean, that's just a momentary thing. And I mean, like, not even that. And I just thought when his son, I think his name was Enos Cosby, was carjacked, an attempted carjacking. You guys remember that? It was all the way back in the late 1990s. And yes, the son of Bill Cosby was murdered on the side of a Los Angeles freeway over a Mercedes. And that man, the killer, is still in jail. That young Cosby was really on the rise. I think he was pursuing a career in education, and he had a doctorate or was pursuing a doctorate, maybe at Columbia. And obviously, Bill Cosby was devastated. And I'll point out that Bill Cosby is a free man. You know, why was that guy in jail? Why was he in jail? What happened? What did he do? What did he really do? I remember that somebody just all of a sudden decided it was time to get Bill Cosby. And who was that comedian? Burris? Somebody like that. Got on stage and just started yelling and screaming, oh, he's a rapist, he's a rapist. I don't know. I have a hard time believing that. Seemed like a very gentle man. We all kind of fell in love with him as a country. Sometimes celebrities have a great big target on their back, right? There's a hell of a lot of money, and not just from regular people. You know who else? Lawyers. You know, sometimes there is a very, very vicious kind of cabal, maybe, where the prosecutors scheme, sometimes with a wink and a nod, with attorneys in the private sector, a lot of them former prosecutors, state and local, federal, especially federal, right? So we're going to get this guy, and once we convict him, it'll be a piggy bank for everybody, right? So, you know, all the victims can sue, and there will be a compensation fund, and more money for everybody. More money. You know, some of this is, quite frankly, the Epstein matter. And people lose their mind when I start talking about Jeffrey Epstein. But I just looked at the documents, man. I look at the documents. I look at the record. I know more about that Jeffrey Epstein case than, quite frankly, anybody on television. Anybody. Television, radio. I'm trying to think of anyone who possibly knows as much as I do. The corrupt attorneys, right? Because they are corrupt. They know what they're doing. A guy named Michael Tracy, who you should look up. He's an amazing journalist and truth teller. And he'll tell the truth even when it's not popular. Now, Jeffrey Epstein did have consensual sex with a 17-year-old. And in the state of Florida, the age of consent was 18. So technically, there is no consensual sex with a 17-year-old. 17, in the eyes of the law in Florida, is a child, right? So that's the primary reason why he got busted and did the jail time and the convicted sex offender. Now, what about the sweetheart deal? Sweetheart deal, sweetheart deal. That's really not a sweetheart deal. All of his money, all of his influence, all of his friends, you know what he wanted more than anything else? He didn't want to be branded a sex offender, right? Sex offender is a terrible life, I'm told, right? I hear you got to register. You got to show up. You got to get your picture taken. All your neighbors on your block know, hey, there's a sex offender who lives there. They know, like 10 blocks away, they know. They know about you, and you're punished for the rest of your life. And in many cases, that's probably a good thing. You know, we got to keep tabs on these guys and all that stuff. That's fine. But he didn't want to be that. Now, most of the accusers, all right, all these survivors who keep stepping forward, right? I got to tell you something about it. There's something really sketchy and shady about the whole thing because there's a lot of money on the table. He was a very, very, very wealthy man, right? And most of the accusers were adult women when they were with Jeffrey Epstein. 21, 25, 30 years old. So this all blows up. Why did it blow up? Jeffrey Epstein was convicted in 2008, right? Why does it blow up 10 years later? All right. Who was president in 2008? George W. Bush. What happened after George W. Bush? A guy named Barack Obama was in there for 8 years, right? President Trump shows up, and all of a sudden, this becomes an issue all over again. I'll tell you exactly why it happened, okay? Because President Trump, according to the media, according to Democrats, according to the establishment, was illegitimate, right? He had no right. He had no business being the president, even though he got more votes. Had to be illegitimate. Russia helped him. This happened. Got to get him out. He's a threat to democracy, right? So everything was free game. Everything was fair game. So there's this broken down, desperate reporter by the name of Julie K. Brown. She writes for the Miami Herald at the time. She was desperate to get out of Miami. Right. She wanted to write for The New York Times. She wanted to write for The Washington Post. She kept on sending them. Oh, I wrote this article. Oh, I wrote that article. They said, you know what? You're a terrible writer. We don't want anything to do with you. The moment that Donald Trump appoints a guy named Alex Acosta as U.S. attorney, as labor secretary, who was a former U.S. attorney. Miss Julie K. Brown is like, aha, I remember this guy. I'm getting out of Miami. I'm going to the big city. She's like, that guy, let me think about this. Oh, yeah, he's the guy who signed off on the deal, the prosecution deal, that sent Jeffrey Epstein to prison for a year and a half, right? And, sweetheart deal. Not a sweetheart deal, folks. That's fake news. She says, now I got Trump. Now I can get Trump. So they portray it falsely that Alex Acosta, like, just gave the store away. No, Alex Acosta was brought in to make sure that this guy paid a price because it was possible that he was not going to pay any price. It was a totally legitimate function that he performed as U.S. attorney. That guy went to jail. That's a victory for prosecutors. He was a convicted sex offender. That's a victory for the prosecutors. Why did Julie K. Brown want to make this a big deal? You embarrassed Trump. Oh, your labor secretary was a member of the Justice Department that signed off on this deal. Well, I mean, so was Alberto Gonzalez. So was George W. Bush. It was a Bush administration thing. Why no collateral damage for any of them? They weren't trying to get them. They wanted to get Trump. And they knew they had that video lying around the house, right, of President Trump partying with Jeffrey Epstein in 1992. I'm trying to think. There are pictures of me with people who went on to murder people, I believe. Right? I mean, let me think. Actually, are there? I know there's a picture of me with Jussie Smollett, the guy who was the fake... fake MAGA guy, remember, in Chicago? This is MAGA country. I took a picture with him once. He showed up on the Good Day New York show. Am I responsible for that? Do I have anything to do with that? Let's see. Harvey Weinstein came on the Good Day New York show. Took a picture with him. He was right there. Trying to think of the other notorious people who I took a picture with who might have gone to jail for a long period of time. I know there are some others. Bernie Kerik, for crying out loud. The late, great Bernie Kerik. I could go. I can't remember. I know there are more. So all that to say, I don't believe much. I like the documents. I like to see what the hell is in front of me before I make these crazy sweeping judgments, right? Now I don't know what to believe in this Maria Bartiromo situation. Okay, real quick. Number one, superstar journalist. Never forget that. Cut one.
3: 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I first went on CNBC on October 18th, 1993, as a 20-something-year-old reporter. I've been fortunate to have had an amazing front row seat.
4: 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I'm floor directing. 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
2: Done it all in television news. First live broadcast journalist from the floor of the New York Stock Exchange. Just amazing. And she saw the value in Trump. She saw that this man's special. This man is different. This man can really do things that no one else could do before. And she understood that he posed a real threat to the traditional powers that be, right? The people who liked it the way it was, right? They liked their power. They didn't want accountability, right? They were against Trump. Cut two.
0: Donald Trump came on the scene and was polarizing to so many people that they went crazy. And I think that there's a small cabal who hate him so much and have convince their constituents, media, academia, whoever else you talk, Hollywood, that, you know, and I saw that as being incredible unfairness. Mm-hmm. And I called it out. He exposes their corruption, some people's corruption. Mm-hmm. And he doesn't care about talking about it, you know, and they see him as dangerous.
2: All right. That's the kind of thing that the bosses at Fox News probably got tired of hearing, especially that Rupert Murdoch, because Rupert Murdoch has very conflicted feelings about President Trump, right? Love, hate. Maybe not so much love and maybe more hate. It's just a, you know, and let's face it. I mean, how many times do you folks have to be reminded that Fox News is a fair weather friend, right? They blew off Trump every time it counts. Every time it counts, they run. And I think it really counted in July when President Trump put down some significant information about the 2020 election. These are documents we had not seen before, and the entire media landscape ignored it. Right. They ignored this document, including and especially Fox News. Now, I reported on it. I was able to go through it. And, you know, I'm not validating anything. I'm saying this is what this document indicates. This document purports to say this. Wow. That's really something. I can't really even remember at this point. I do remember that, like, the FBI was seriously looking into reports of election malfeasance and fraud. And it wasn't a factor, a figment of our imagination. It was really happening. It was certainly worthy of investigation. And I got to go back and look at those documents again. They came out in July. I was frustrated that more people weren't making the case. And I bet Maria, from what I'm surmising, I don't have any inside information at this point. I have not talked to Maria. But what the reports say is that she wanted to say this stuff, and Fox wouldn't let her. And maybe signal to the president, like, hey, this is what's going on. Now, why did she do that? Was it so the president could be aware and maybe apply pressure on Fox to do the right thing and tell the truth and tell the story, or at least tell, you know, report the documents, say something? Or was she just trying to signal, hey, Mr. President, I would love to tell this story, but I can't. Hey, by the way, very close Maria was to President Trump. Did you know that she was considered for vice president in 2024? She absolutely was. They were going to make her the vice president of the United States, not J.D. Vance, Maria Bartiromo. She was on the short list, right? Short list. It's almost like a coin toss as to who gets it at that point. You know, President Trump is a very radical, very different kind of candidate. My guess is they didn't want to go too radical with, you know, that would have been radical. It would have been also radical. A person who had never held office from broadcast journalism, that would have been, whoa, whoa, whoa. But I think she would have been great. So what does it all mean? I don't know. But I am confused thoroughly by this report that her lawyer, that she has a lawyer named Brian Friedman. And Brian Friedman is now saying anybody who reports that she was fired is wrong and has a disregard for the truth. Well, what the hell do we make of this thing? I mean, what? I think the guy was drunk when he put out this statement, by the way. I think there's so many inconsistencies and so much imprecision that something is up, and we'll hopefully have it clarified by the end of this show. Hey, you know who I'm going to talk to in a minute? We're going to talk to Dr. Oz, Dr. Mehmet Oz, on a day when he's got Medicare, Medicaid stuff to share with us, but it's also a day when everyone is talking about, what's that guy's name again? Who's the senator from, who is that crazy guy? The one who wears the short pants. Him. The one who had the stroke. Fetterman. That Fetterman doesn't show up for work. That Fetterman blows off everybody. It's pretty wild. It's pretty wild, the story. I don't know. He may not want to talk about it. We'll be right back.
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1: Okay, 800-848-9222, 800-848-9222. Yeah, lazy bum Fetterman. Behind closed doors, John Fetterman shows little interest in the work of being a senator. He is literally just going through the motions. Big, big, big story in the Wall Street Journal. And this lead is really something else. Check this out. One morning in June, three paralyzed military veterans in wheelchairs from rural Pennsylvania arrived at the office of Senator John Fetterman for a long-awaited meeting to discuss federal legislation that would improve their care. Fetterman's staff greeted them with bad news. The Pennsylvania Democrat had to cancel. He told his staff he may have eaten something bad and wasn't feeling well, according to people familiar with the matter. Less than an hour after his staffers met with the veterans in his place, Fetterman walked into his office, showing no signs of illness. He had an appointment he didn't want to miss, he told staff, an interview on Fox News to discuss Israel and the war in Iran.

services, showing up at meetings, right? If you're sick, I know he had a bad stroke, and then he was feeling down in the dumps, i.e. depression. So you can quit. And the governor, Josh Shapiro, can appoint a successor. Goodness knows who he'd appoint. Maybe you should just stay there and wait it out, you know? I mean, constituent services are one thing, but voting for crazy crap, that's even worse. I don't know. Hey, Dr. Oz, Mehmet Oz, he is like the 21st century Jack LaLanne in so many ways. 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We'll be right back.

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4: This is a Fox News alert. I'm Sue Gosman. Night two of the Republican midterm convention in Dallas. President Trump, once again, a keynote speaker addressing those in attendance.
5: You got to do me a favor. You got to get out and vote, and you're going to pretend I'm on the ballot. Because in a way, I am on the ballot. 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And we can't let that happen.
4: HHS Secretary Robert F. Kennedy Jr. also spoke. He paid tribute to conservative activist Charlie Kirk on the one-year anniversary of his killing.
6: 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Charlie believed that people from all different political traditions could find common ground in their love of country.
4: Lindsey Clancy's attorney is asking a judge now to spare her a second trial. America's listening to Fox News.
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10: Arizona News Audio. Representative Yasemin Ansari makes another unannounced visit to an ICE field office to check on reports alleging poor conditions for the detainees there. She says she'll continue her oversight.
11: We will continue to fight to make sure that there are basic standards of human dignity met in anywhere that our taxpayer dollars are funding.
10: Ansari says DHS had been waiving time and capacity limits at detention facilities around the country up until a few months ago. She says though the facility she visited was well below capacity, there was no medical staff on site. At the Republican Party's midterm convention in Dallas, Jay Feely is the only Arizona candidate or official scheduled to appear. The District 1 congressional candidate spoke Wednesday night.
12: America's best chapter has not been written yet. So stand up, stand together, stand for freedom, stand for opportunity, stand for the American dream, and stand up for the greatest nation the world has ever known.
10: The former NFL kicker and broadcaster says he decided to enter politics after seeing President Trump's call to fight after an attempt on Trump's life in Butler, Pennsylvania back in 2024.

0: Haley will face Democratic nominee Amish Shah in the November 3rd general election. A year after Charlie Kirk was assassinated on a college campus in Utah, those who knew him and supported him, like State Senate President Warren Peterson, still have a hard time coming to grips with it. Peterson says despite efforts to keep Kirk's legacy alive, his loss can't be overstated.
1: There's positive coming out of it, but, I mean, in my mind, obviously, it would be so much better had he been able to, you know, somehow have survived.
0: Peterson, whose bill to rename the Loop 202 freeway after Kirk was vetoed by Governor Katie Hobbs, says he's been pleased to see so many people work so hard to carry on Kirk's legacy. Kirk's Turning Point USA is based in Phoenix, not far from where Kirk and his family lived. Today, on the one-year anniversary, a memorial statue outside the headquarters was dedicated. Connie Weber, Arizona News Audio.
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4: Well, WABC Radio, Red Apple Audio Networks, of course, based in New York City, and from time to time, it's very nice to have a president from New York. A lot of the times, it's great for everybody in America. But listen to this: the Trump administration has announced tens of millions of dollars to strengthen regional coordination and to modernize healthcare technology for New York. I love that, and there's a lot of other things coming nationally. We are joined now by Dr. Mehmet Oz, the Dr. Oz. He is the 17th administrator for the Centers for Medicare and Medicaid under HHS Secretary Robert Kennedy and President Trump. And, of course, he's Dr. Oz, living legend. Dr. Oz, how are you? Welcome back. Great to have you today.
5: I always love being with you, Greg, and this is a good day for New York. This morning, it was announced that there's $76 million out of a total of 213, by the way, or 212 that's coming to New York every year for the next 5 years from the federal government to support rural health care. And I want to emphasize this because, obviously, you're in the city. I worked in the city for most of my adult life. And there's a lot of folks who are thinking, well, you know, it's great that rural health care is getting better, but how does it benefit me? The reality is that in America right now, rural health is so bad that the average life expectancy is almost 3 years shorter than those living in urban areas. If we can fix that problem, if we can remake the system, refashion it, remodel it so it actually delivers better care, you can take those same tricks and tips and tools and apply them to the South Bronx. You can use them all through Queens and Brooklyn. Even in Manhattan, there's parts of the city where it's just harder to get access to care. And anyone who lives in New York realizes getting it to a specialist can take you months. So a lot of these issues have arisen. They're national. They're louder in rural areas, but they're present everywhere. And that's our hope, that with this massive investment, $50 billion total to rural healthcare over the next 5 years, the largest ever investment of this nature, we can get the system not just to pay the old bills, but to reshape itself to suit the needs of modern-day America.
4: Did you say $50 billion over the next 5 years?
5: Yep, $50 billion with a B dollars. It is 50% more money than we have ever spent in rural health care. And it's getting every year, it's $10 billion a year for 5 years, $50 billion total.
4: That is, that's real money. Wow. So tell us a little bit about that. Like, okay, lower life expectancy in rural areas. So let's say I live in a rural area. Like, why is that? Is it because the hospital is too far away? Is it because of environmental? Why is there that that discrepancy?
5: Well, there's two parts to it. The first is you have to have access to high-quality food and be able to be active and you know, get sleep, all the lifestyle things that the MAHA movement's about. Now, that's you can do that in rural America. It's not as easy sometimes because if you're in a poor part of the country, you may be in a food desert, not so easy to get access to fresh fruits and vegetables. That stated, the bigger issue, we believe, is if you're having a baby or if you have a cancer or a more serious condition, it's just hard to get care. These folks are struggling. They're hours away from the closest larger institution. If they're having mental health issues, Greg, which you're in the military, this is a major issue for our vets, who many of them come from rural parts of the country. When you get depressed, there's no psychiatrist out there. There's no mental health practitioner. So we've got to fix the problem, not by trying to get psychiatrists to move from Fifth Avenue in Manhattan out to the northern parts of New York State, but to actually think differently about how you could use, for example, technology, telemedicine, artificial intelligence, other tools that can at least help people until they get a real human being in right in front of them. And those are the kinds of advances that cities can do, but urban areas just haven't gotten their arms around. Like my hospital, New York Presbyterian, very sophisticated technologies, information flows quickly. We have all the newest devices. But if you're in a rural area, why couldn't we adopt you? Why couldn't we say, okay, you know what? We're going to do our grand rounds with you. So we're going to share you our best, newest ideas so you know them. Plus, I get to know you. And so if you're having a problem and you call me, I'm not just a stranger. You're having a difficult baby you're delivering, and I know what your capabilities are. I can give you confidence, or I can tell you to hold off and get the baby to us because you're going to have a complication. Those are the kinds of mistakes that are avoidable, and we want to avoid those footfalls by investing this money in very thoughtful ways, which is why New York State, again, is using this initial tranche of money to improve the way that the health networks talk to each other. So if you're going in between hospitals, or if one hospital system figures out there's a bad virus happening, they can alert the other ones. So they all get access to the same mechanisms. The other thing is primary care. Greg, we don't have enough regular old-fashioned family docs. The medical schools in New York graduate lots of great physicians. They generally don't become primary care doctors. They become surgeons or, you know, psychiatrists. And so the opportunity for us to use technology to enhance primary care in rural areas means everyone's got a coach. Everyone's got someone they can rely on who knows enough about them to give them a curbside consult if there's a problem, so you escalate it if it needs it.
4: That's awesome. You know, I was thinking, I lived in Mississippi for a couple of years when I was in the military, and it was to get food, to get groceries, was like a 15-mile haul. So we used to go to the convenience store on the other side of the lake. I got hooked on candy corns and circus peanuts, those orange things. This food desert thing is real. Any indication that the MAHA thing is taking off? Like, I push it all the time. The website is great. You know, Robert F. Kennedy, you joined together an emphasis on health that I personally haven't seen or heard about since John F. Kennedy. Are you seeing progress being made in the health of Americans? Because I sense it, but you know it.
5: Well, I'll tell you a observation that we now have been able to publicize. Obesity rates in America have started to drop. Now, it's not only because of the MAHA movement, but the use of these GLP-1 drugs, which, as you know, because of the negotiations, the most favored nation drug pricing negotiations that the president spearheaded, we've been able to drop for the first time prices this much in the last 6 months. It's been actually since Bobby's uncle was president, we have never seen drops like this. When JFK was in there in 1963, there was, because of a crazy reason, thalidomide, they actually forced the FDA to not only say drugs were safe, but they actually work. And that dropped prices because a lot of companies couldn't prove their drugs worked. They went away. But today, it happened because we argued that drug prices need to be brought down to the level other countries pay, because we pay three times more on average. And these GLP-1 medications, the weight loss pills, were so expensive, the fat shot, that most Americans couldn't afford it. In fact, Greg, I got a quiz for you. The number one zip code in America for GLP-1 drugs is, drum roll, 10021, the Upper East Side of Manhattan. That's because these people have a lot of money, and they want to look better for the Hamptons this weekend. So they, you know, load up on GLP-1 drugs, whereas people in Appalachia and where you were in the military, you know, those where the obesity indices are much higher. They don't get access because they can't afford it. Now, with our new program, some people on Medicare, seniors, can get access to these GLP-1 drugs at $50 a month. Now, if you're taking a drug at $50 a month and you can afford it, and you lose weight and you have less high blood pressure, less diabetes, less complications from those, we save so much money that within 2 years, we pay ourselves back. The taxpayer doesn't have any penalty at all for having provided this extra service. That reduction in obesity translates to hundreds of billions of dollars of savings. In fact, I would say that 3/4 of our entire healthcare bill is driven by chronic disease, mostly because of obesity. So getting people to eat better, exercise, sleep, which is a huge one, and be able to take medications if necessary to get back to their playing weight, which, you know, the weight where you were when you're back in your 20s, that's the goal. We should be able to achieve it.
4: Well, I'm on my way. I'm on a GLP. I'm on Zepbound, and I've lost 30-plus pounds, and it's kind of a miracle drug. Ozempic didn't work for me for whatever reason. I know it works for some people, and I didn't like it, but then I tried Zepbound a few months later, and I'm 30 pounds. I can't wait till you see me. You may not recognize me. Doctor, can I ask you this real quick? And you guys are more partners. I don't know if he's your boss, Robert F. Kennedy, who's amazing. you know, has been so vocal about Dr. Fauci. I've been going through the diaries. I am shocked what he apparently knew from these text messages about the danger of miscarriage and how he wouldn't say that publicly and his self-obsession. You probably don't have time to go through all those diaries, but what was your reaction when you started hearing about all this stuff?
5: Well, Bobby, Secretary Kennedy, obviously, he is my boss. He runs all of healthcare in this country, and he had access to the files, including the government files we all use for normal government interaction. When Fauci was supposed to be at work, he was taking notes on his business computer for his diary, and that's the information that's been... So it's very disappointing. You know, I know he dedicated decades to serving the country, but clearly had other motivations as well, and we have to guard against those. And I'll tell you that a truism that I think you might agree with: the smarter you are, the better you are at lying to yourself. I think he tricked himself. He conned himself into believing half-truths and dishonest narratives, and then he bullied people who weren't willing to go along with it. And that's the part that I witnessed that I'm so upset by, because when really solid people were trying their best to figure out a better way for their world to cope with COVID, and we were being shut down and couldn't try other options like hydroxychloroquine and ivermectin. You know, these medications should have been tested. They seem to be effective in some settings. Other parts of the world were observing benefits, and yet we weren't even allowed to look at these things. And when you tried to raise your hand and say, hey, wait a minute, I don't know if this stuff is really the best way to go, why can't we try this other approach? You were shut down, which never happened in medicine. And it's hurt us in many ways that still exist. I'll tell you, Greg, I need a national reconciliation around what happened during COVID. There's not been a reckoning for the mismanagement that happened. And I'm not saying we would have gotten it right if others were in charge. It's hard to manage a pandemic, but you can't mismanage it and then pretend you did a great job and ignore the obvious consequences. For example, the decline in vaccination rates right now is primarily because of people not trusting science given by the government. It's not science itself. It's the government interpretation of science. The shutdown, the censoring around hearing all the thoughts, you can make the best decision for yourself. That's what scares people from participating in the healthcare system. And Secretary Kennedy is a brave soul who's been willing to speak up on issues that others would just hope would just go away. And I applaud him for it. He's been wonderful.
4: Yeah, no, totally amazing. Really. And people did ignore. They're ignoring it still. Dominant media. And there has to be what you just described. All right, sir, before you go, I don't know if you've ever lived in Washington before. You're there now as the administrator for the Centers for Medicare and Medicaid. That is a colossal job. What's D.C. like? You know, what are the pluses? What are the minuses? And are you optimistic about the future?
5: I'm incredibly optimistic. I love, and I'll let me brag on D.C. I never wanted to live in D.C., never did live in D.C., had no intention of going to D.C., but the president demanded that all of the senior administration officials move to D.C. because he wants us around. He wants us to lead by example. Everyone in my agency had to come back to work. They were still working at home oftentimes. So you gotta, you know, be in the office yourself. The best part about D.C. to me is, especially now that the State National Guard have played a role in cleaning the city up, it is really clean, both from a visual perspective, and you know, the fountains work again, but also I don't sense any crime. And so it's a very safe place to be, and it's a beautiful city with national treasures in it. So if you're thinking about taking a little vacation in the fall, I would actually think about a trip to D.C., which not just for the Smithsonian, but all the abundant new things that have been cleaned up on display. I take difference from New York, and I love New York, obviously, and lived there most of my adult life. D.C., you can get around. I think those tend to cause some traffic.
4: Oh, shoot. Dr. Oz, it sounds like you might have just entered a tunnel. I'm sure you're on the move. Oh, we lost you, Dr. Oz. I don't know if you can still hear me, but we got most of that about Washington and certainly about the money that's coming, especially rural areas, and $50 billion. How about that? The life expectancy in rural areas, so much lower. Well, President Trump wants to fix that. RFK wants to fix it, and Dr. Oz wants to fix it. And those guys together, you guys are going to fix it. I understand Dr. Oz is back, but we're about to say goodbye anyway. Doctor, I don't know if you went
5: God
4: through
5: bless
4: a tunnel,
5: you, my
4: but
5: friend.
4: Bless you. We so appreciate it, and we're so glad you're in Washington working for the people. to be continued, and we will be right back.
3: Greg Kelly.
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7: America's debt problem? We are always talking about debt. Well, who pays the bill? I go back to the time when the debt was $5.5 trillion. And Newt Gingrich was the speaker. And what did they do? They worked together as Americans, sat down with common sense decisions, and brought down the deficit from $5.5 trillion down to $5 trillion. Well, that is the last time the American people said $5 trillion. Since then, it has grown to $38, $39 trillion. It has gotten out of whack. It has gotten out of control. And what is President Trump trying to do? He is trying, as a businessman, to bring it under control. He is trying to bring business back to America. He says he has commitments for $19 trillion in new manufacturing. Let's be proud and say, made in the USA. Bring jobs back to America. And that's what President Trump is doing. This is John Catsimatidis, and this is the Cat's Corner.
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10: 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I'm Marie Hart.
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4: You know, I am now able to look at the children, you know, the children who perish at the hands of the mom. I hate talking about it, but those kids are so beautiful. I know they're in heaven now. And it's somehow, it's, I don't know, I'm kind of glad I finally looked. I didn't want to look. I couldn't look. No verdict yet. Mistrial. Looks like a mistrial, right? Oh, boy. Let's talk. Isabel, are you there?
11: Yeah, hi.
4: Hi.
11: Greg. I wanted to say that Michael Cohen is a creep. He started, he stabbed President Trump in the back, and he is always impersonating the king of creeps, Woody Allen.
4: He's always a... impersonating Woody Allen?
11: Yeah, the king of creeps, Woody Allen. He tries to sound like him a lot of times.
4: I don't think so. I mean, I know what Woody Allen sounds like. I don't know if Woody Allen sounds like that. I don't know. Anything else you want to say?
11: No, but okay. I like you. I like you very much, and I think you're very funny.
4: Aw. Well, thank you, Isabel, very, very much. Noted. And, yeah, he's a controversial figure. What can we tell you, you know? All right, next up, what do we have here? Sorry, I lost my sheet. Stand by. Hold the wire. Rob, how are you?
12: Greg, thanks for taking my call. I heard with you with Dr. Oz, but still, everyone's dancing around the big gorilla in the room. The premiums have gone up 300% for small businesses, 1 to 99, since the deployment of Obamacare. Major carriers here in New York, a big one, is asking for 31% rate increases next year. Do you remember the show Bewitched?
4: Yes.
12: And remember Agnes Moorehead? She was the actress, the nagging mother-in-law?
4: Vaguely. Yeah, not as much as Darren, but yeah.
12: Her son, Ernie, was a radiology tech out in Suffolk and NASA doing all the class 1, 2, and 3 fire medicals for the firemen. He used to go to the firehouses. He used to bring his big Winnebago with a couple of doctors and nurses, and they were running tests all day long for the firemen, and he had price sheets. So anyone off the street wanted to come in, you want to get a blood test, urine test, EKG, blah, blah, blah. And that's where healthcare has to go. You've got to have a whole new model. And I'm very disappointed that Donald Trump is working on, you know, an arch. He's done the helipad. But this healthcare thing is crushing right now. And I'd just like to posit an idea. If you're taking 10% of people's premiums, their wages, towards a health plan, and then you're not letting them take tax deductions for any cost that doesn't exceed 10% of their gross income. In many cases, for a guy making $60,000 a year, you're asking to pay like $16,000 a year out of pocket if he has a major hit. And I'm saying, give all that money back to people, and then you have a very small compulsory tax borne by both the employers and the employee to cover the pure risk, big-time events, which are the hospitalization, the chemo.
4: Okay. It sounds brilliant. You got to write this down and put it on Substack or tweet about it, all right? I can't, you know. You thought of all this out. It sounds fascinating. You got to write it down. You got to write it down and get it out there.
12: Well, I've been doing this. I got it to my congressman, but I'm seeing nothing.
4: Well, you can't just get it to your congressman and hope for the best, all right? You got to wage a campaign. You, Rob, I'm telling you seriously, it's not just one radio appearance, not some TV. You got to launch a campaign, okay? And, write your congressman again. Again, it's got to be relentless. It's got to be every single day, 15 minutes a day, every day, half hour a day, every other day. You, sir, might hold the key to everything. It's your responsibility, all right? Keep in touch from time to time. I'm intrigued. Right now I have nothing to go to, nothing to look at. Set up a Twitter, set up an X, set up Facebook. You, be the change you want to be. I encourage you. Seriously, this could be fantastic. Thank you, Rob. Elizabeth, are you there?
13: Yes, I'm here. Thanks. You seem to have incredible research resources, and I have two things that I would just be fascinated to hear the understory. One is at Washington University in St. Louis. That is Washington University.
4: Yeah, I know. Good school. That's where they have the presidential debates. What about it?
13: Okay. They also had a sex change research program, which seems to have been buried.
4: What do you mean it's been buried? I mean, they've had sex change research institutes at Johns Hopkins. They got them all over the place.
13: Yeah, and taking kids. Now, you have to look into it. I can't look into this, but it's in neighborhoods that are distressed. They were taking and basically performing sex change operations and just thinking that that was the solution to kids raised in a distressed neighborhood. And those generally were kids with problems and no parents, things
4: like
13: that.
4: All right, you want me to look into it, right?
13: Love it. And the other side...
4: Wait. What have you found out? I mean, where did you get this piece of information? You know, what have you done with it so far?
13: Well, it's basically publications from Washington University that write about their research, and then it just disappeared.
4: I mean, when did they write about the research? When did they write about the research?
13: About six years ago.
4: Okie dokie. I'm intrigued. Thank you for the tip. Let's see what the hell's going on out there. Seriously, I don't like the sound of that. Distressed neighborhoods. Oh, sign up for this. We'll give you this, we'll give you that, and we'll take this, and we'll take that. I don't like that at all. Elizabeth, thank you. Thank you very much. You too, Rob, but you got to get to work. I shall return.

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3: News. I'm Ted Linder. Night two of the Republican midterm convention in Dallas, wrapping up with President Trump delivering the keynote address once again and doubling down on his promise to issue a Trump dividend.
4: Our country has never done better. We're taking in trillions of dollars. There's never been any country, not even close, that's come anywhere near. So it's five. We win $5,000 for every adult. We love our adults. It's about time we take care of our adults.
3: Senate Minority Leader Chuck Schumer accusing the president of trying to bribe Americans for their votes. And a Florida man convicted in one of a series of suspected killings that became known as the Hog Trail Murders in the 90s has been put to death. 72-year-old Daniel Owen Conahan Jr., the state's 15th person executed this year. 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
5: 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Partly cloudy skies tonight with a chance of showers tomorrow. After an overnight low of 67, expect high of 90 tomorrow with a high of 88 on Saturday. 70 degrees tonight for Cottonwood in the Verde Valley with a high on Friday of 100 and 98 on Saturday. 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I'm Bill Monroe for the talk of the Quad Cities. 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
16: And by the grace of God, it is finally Friday. I'm going to tell you, this morning, I'm not meaning to whine and complain. I'm absolutely going to make fun of the absolute hell that has been this morning. It has been absolute hell. Yesterday, we had some issues with the broadcast was mirroring. And so the Rob Carson Show was backwards behind me. And so I was told, well, maybe we need to uninstall and reinstall the software that I use to do the show, because I run everything myself. So I do this morning. I guess I must have downloaded something from hell. I mean, literally from hell. Satan said, let's really bleep with Rob today. Let's send up that bad version of, it's called XSplit Broadcaster. And it has been 3 hours. I'm asked Brian. Brian, my producer at WCBM in Baltimore, literally the last 2 hours, it's been cancel it. We're going to run a best of show, or we're going to do the show. No, we're going to do the show. No, cancel it, because every time that we had it going, the engineer would come in, it would be working, and then he would leave, and it would stop working. That's what happens when engineers do it. Is it the same way? It's the same way with IT guys, right? Seriously, in IT, when you're in your office and you get your IT guy to come over and look at your computer, it works fine. But as soon as you go away, it's like a petulant toddler. This is what the equipment. There's a ghost in the machine. There are gremlins. There are gremlins, people. There are gremlins. But we're here. We are here. and it is Friday, and it is the weekend of Labor Day. I know many of you will be working. Many of you will be off. Many of you are enjoying the last gasps of summer, and that's great because right after this weekend, the feces is going to hit the fan. He's going to hit the fan with regard to the midterm elections that the Democrat Party thinks they're going to win. And yesterday I heard some of the same sentiment that I had being echoed, but I also have people who are still doomsayers and are convinced that the Republicans are going to lose. All right, they're going to lose. Oh my God, they're going to get swept for no good reason other than the opposing party generally wins in the midterms. But the problem is, as I told you, you're not dealing with typical Republican voters. You're dealing with Trump voters. We are still more than 95% with this guy because we have been at war with the left. The left started the war. The left burned the cities. The left censored our speech. The left shut down the country. The left told you couldn't go to church. The left, et cetera, et cetera. They sicked the DOJ and the deep state on Donald Trump and his followers. The left took the J6 prisoners, kept them in jail, literally 4 years without charges, without a trial, and then all of a sudden they were just released. So they sat there, many of them in solitary confinement for a year. We had a Bastille. We had a bourgeois and a proletariat. We are the proletariat. We got the crumbs. The government grew dramatically when Joe Biden was the president. Inflation flew through the ceiling. The price of a used car doubled. The price of a new car increased by a third. The price of a home doubled. Your rent probably doubled. Interest rates went from 2.9% to 8 or 9%. And that's what we were stuck with. That's what we have been stuck with. And for the last 2 years since Donald Trump survived four assassination attempts, four political trials, 20 states taking him off the ballot, we never gave up. In Iowa, during the primary, 99 counties went for Donald Trump. We were not going to give up because we are soldiers. If you are a good soldier, you do not become battle-weary. You become battle-hardened, and that's what we are. And so yesterday I was seeing people echoing some of the same sentiment because a survey from Harvard showed among likely midterm voters in March, Democrats were up by 4. Then in July, Democrats were up by 2. And in August, Republicans are up by 2. I know. That's insane. Do you know why that is? Do you know why that is? Because the Democrat Party has nothing but darkness. They have nothing but they're going to impeach Donald Trump. People are beginning to see some of the great things happening with Donald Trump's agenda, even though trying to cover it up. Like, I don't know, prescription drug prices dropping dramatically. Joe Biden barely got the price of insulin down. Donald Trump is making a fertility treatment's affordable. Yeah, you don't have to save up money. You don't have to sell, your car. To be able to have a baby now. It's amazing. All you got to do is go on to Trump RX, clean up Washington, D.C., made it almost crime-free, did the same thing to Memphis. The murder rate's down 126%. Building $18 trillion of new manufacturing coming into America. I got this great report I'm going to share here very shortly on the show about American manufacturing coming back. It is so big, it is so gigantic, it is undeniable. And then, of course, there's the conflict with Iran. Iran has been neutered. Have you heard of any terrorist attacks around the world lately? Have you heard a whole lot of terrorist attacks? You hear anybody being any military missions in Gaza? Have we heard anything about that? Anything? Are buses being blown up in London? It's been kind of quiet, hadn't it? Yeah, it's kind of crazy. And by the way, then you look at Republicans, and I told you about these Republicans. 63% say they are going to vote compared to 57% for Democrats. That's less than you think. More Republicans are going to go vote for that because we know the more Democrats spew nonsense And the more that they bed down with the DSA, and by the way, the bedding down with the DSA had a really big part to do with this too. And it started with the idiot in Maine, Graham Plattner, and the exposition of his awfulness, and it exposed how, I mean, absolutely dark and devious the Democrat Party is, that they would bed down with a guy with a Nazi tattoo, and the only reason they got rid of him, even with credible allegations of rape, was that he was 3 points behind in the polls, so they just removed him and replaced him. Just removed him and replaced him. And then it went downhill from here. And then you've got the DSA candidates winning. Well, have you heard anything about Cheval Yate lately? Have you heard anything about Angie Nixon in Florida lately? No. Have you heard Hassan Piker has suddenly kind of disappeared, trying to ghost Hassan Piker because Abdul Al-Sayed is not going to win? They bedded down with the devil. They bedded down with socialism. They thought after they got their rear ends kicked in 2024, absolutely destroyed in 2024. Popular vote, both houses of Congress, Electoral College. Kamala Harris was down with all of the woke nonsense and BS. And so they decided, you know, we just weren't left enough. Let's go full Soviet and see how it works. And look, they went from plus four to down two. And by the way, I mentioned this yesterday, an investigation of U.S. Senate polling shows 73% of surveys overstate the levels of support for Democrats. The investigation looked at 3,000 polls over the last four election cycles, and the greatest disparity occurs over the summer months. The average polling error across all polls was Dems plus 3.7. 73% of polls released overstated the Democrat relative to the election result. Again, that's 3,000 polls. So now Republicans are ahead by 2, add 3.7. Does that mean they're up by 6? It very well could be. It very well could be, because Americans don't want to live under these morons. Americans do not want to. It is unfathomable that you would vote any American in his right mind, other than a spoiled, entitled, over-degreed, in college debt, working at Starbucks, Marxist, which is the DSA, would want to say, get rid of the police, get rid of prisons, open the border, get rid of the border, get rid of the Senate, get rid of how we elect the president, pack or get rid of the Supreme Court. Are you out of your effing minds? Millions of our soldiers have been injured or died defeating this on foreign shores. We sure as hell are not going to let it happen here. So there you go. And yesterday, for instance, here, listen to this. This is just a perfect metaphor for the Democrats. They have nothing. This is the congressional race in New Hampshire. We have four stations there. Benny Media, great group of stations. Jack Heath, the mayor of Concord, lieutenant governor of the state of New Hampshire. I mean, he's a big deal. He's a cool dude, too. Anyway, New Hampshire Democrat Paige Beecham, man. She's at the debate last night, the candidates' debate, and here's her big plan. Here's her big plan for impeaching Donald Trump. She's ready to impeach Donald Trump.
14: Representative Boschman, you've said you'll file articles of impeachment against President Trump.
16: Sorry, it's Boschman.
14: On day one, when you get to Washington.
16: Yes.
14: For viewers tonight, can you explain what you see as the high crime or misdemeanor you believe the president's committed this term, and also how you'll convince other members to join your impeachment efforts when many other members...
16: Okay, so this is your thing right here. You are going to impeach Donald Trump. Clearly, you are ready. You have done some preparation. Give us the list of high crimes and misdemeanors you're going to impeach this president on, please.
14: They've also promised to file their own articles of impeachment.
17: Yeah, sure. Thank you. Well, it's really hard to narrow it down, and I didn't bring my running list. So I'll just say that pretty much everything that Trump is doing, there's a problem with it.
16: Oh, yeah. That's freaking brilliant. That is Model United Nations by a ninth grader. Okay, let's hear that again.
14: Efforts when many other members have also promised to file their own articles of impeachment.
16: Yeah, tell us.
17: Sure, thank you. Well, it's really hard to narrow it down, and I didn't bring my running list. So
16: maybe you should have, since it's what you're running on.
17: Well, I'll just say that pretty much everything that Trump is doing there's a problem with it.
16: No, not one little bit. You are absolutely high.
17: And what I will continue to say...
16: Now she's just distracted because she's made a fool of herself.
17: ...about that is
16: yes.
17: I...
16: She's doing filler words here.
17: I'm a part of a group called the Courage Candidates.
16: Oh.
17: We have... pledge to impeach on day one.
16: Yeah, but we don't know what the hell for.
17: And so this isn't just me. This is a group of people.
16: Oh, it's a bunch of other people. They've got the details on the impeachment. They all know about it. I still know it.
17: And yeah, we all have primaries. We all still have our elections. But as many of us who go through, we will have those articles ready. We will stand together.
16: Wow, you just, you just dug yourself into such a hole. Let me shovel a little bit more dirt on you. Honestly, you shouldn't even be running for office. You're a child. All right, let's take a break and come back. This is the Rob Carson Show.
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16: It is Rob Carson Show Friday. Tony Kennett's going to join us at the bottom of the hour. It really is a miracle. We got on the air today. It was just the NBC broadcast news, and that was like, as a broadcaster, and as a broadcast student in the 80s, that was like the penultimate movie, because it was about, meeting a deadline, all of it come together at the last minute, just in time. You get the tape spool, then you hit play, and you're on. That's what happened today. If you could have seen an hour ago, my face was orange, the camera was messed up, the audio wasn't working. Then right as we're ready to sign on, I have no microphone. I have audio, but I have no video, but no audio. And it's just been laughable. Oh my gosh. And then, I don't know. I mean, I'm on the hospital, and I'm on with the hospital this morning, and I'm I've got my plan of action, how I'm gonna fight the cancer and everything, and I'm very optimistic. I had a wonderful meeting with my doctor yesterday, and I said, let's kick cancer's ass, and he said, man, I need more people like you saying that, Rob. He said that's the attitude you need to have, and I just I don't know. I went to bed last night in my ghost bed. This isn't necessarily a plug. I just sleep in a ghost bed. Apparently, a major storm came through. All the clocks had been reset and everything, and I slept through the whole darn thing. So I had a good night's sleep, and then I woke up to this today. But don't worry. The Democrats, they got a plan for America. They do. When they take back the houses of Congress, they've got a plan.
14: So they've been warned.
16: Yeah.
14: Impeachment is one of those tools.
16: Yeah.
14: There are many tools available to us. So what I want to do is I want results. I want accountability. I want people fired. I want people taken out
16: of for what
14: leadership positions
16: what's the high crimes and misdemeanors
14: aren't doing their job, and I will use any combination of those tools available, because that is
16: if you do that, and if you do take control, As I said yesterday, I will bring 1 million people to Washington, D.C. with my friends in broadcasting, and we will shut down the National Mall, and if we have to, we'll shut down the Beltway, because we're not going to do another 2 years of this crap you did when Donald Trump was the president first time. Nice try. There are too many people in this country who love our country, and there are too many people who are seeing that the Democrat Party has gone completely out of its friggin' mind. And there you go. And there you go. Here's Harry Hinton talking about, and remember when the Democrat Party, I remember, the Democrat Party was the party of the working class. The Republican Party was the party of blue blood, country club, navy blazer wearing fops. That's what it was. It was a bunch of elites sitting around in wingback chairs, smoking cigars, and, talking after a game of golf. That's what it was. Oh, my goodness, how it's changed. Look at how it's changed. We are the party of farmers. We are the parties of cabbies. We are the party of police. We are the party of firefighters. We are overwhelmingly supported by the military, because the Democrat Party, they are insane. The Democrat Party are made up of crazy cat ladies and the emasculated men in their lives. You know, like that Philadelphia Eagles cheerleader. Yeah, those are the men of the Democrat Party. And so they have to rustle up men who kind of look rugged and end up being, having a Nazi tattoo on their chest. They're a mess. The Democrat Party is a mess. They don't have a plan, because for 10 years, the only thing they've had is hating Trump. That's all they've done. That's all they've done for the last 10 years. Hold on a second. Let me find a montage. Trump is... okay, here we go. Here, this is the last 10 years.
0: The dehumanizing rhetoric of Adolf Hitler is once again alive and well on a national political stage. This time, of course, in the United States. Donald Trump, a couple times over the weekend, referred to immigrants from South America, Africa, and Asia. He did not mention Europe.
16: Here's another one. This is Trump's not just a Nazi. Trump is a racist. I've got a lot of montages here, so. And I'll get that in 1 second, actually. But anyway, yeah, they spent 10 years doing all this nonsense, and now they're here. Here's another
1: one. He is a thin-skinned racist bully.
16: No,
1: he has
16: not.
1: Been,
16: no,
1: never been racist.
3: No. There's never been a president in American history who's been as so openly racist.
4: A racist in chief.
6: The president often.
16: And now what do you got? You're here in election season, and all you've got is a bunch of insane, stupid commies who have very expensive college degrees. Lots of debt, no jobs, and they want to make the America into a communist country. Not going to work.

0: And even if Donald Trump is struggling, remember, it's which side is losing more.
1: Yeah, yeah, yeah. And again, it's which side is on the side of absolute darkness. Absolute darkness. And the DSA has brought that their numbers down. And I think that really is where you... And I told you, I said the Democrat Party is going to have to reinvent itself or disappear in the dustbin of history. They were up by 4 in March. Now they're down by 2. And 73% of the polls for the last 4 election cycles show that the Democrats are usually outweighed by about 4%. So this means technically they're down by 6 or 7. Now again, yes, of course, we don't take this for granted, but you've never dealt with an electorate like MAGA. We are going to vote. We have a battle plan, and we're going to win. You know why? Because there's no other option. Let's take a break and come back. Tony Kennett, Daily Signal, coming up next. 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
2: Fox News, I'm Ted Linder. Night 2 of the Republican midterm convention in Dallas, wrapping up with President Trump delivering the keynote address once again and doubling down on his promise to issue a Trump dividend.
3: Our country has never done better. We're taking in trillions, trillions of dollars. There's never been any country, not even close, that's come anywhere near. So it's $5,000 for every adult. We love our adults. It's about time we take care of our adults.
2: Senate Minority Leader Chuck Schumer accusing the president of trying to bribe Americans for their votes. And a Florida man convicted in one of a series of suspected killings that became known as the Hog Trail Murders in the 90s has been put to death. 72-year-old Daniel Owen Conahan Jr., the state's 15th person executed this year. 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
6: 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I'm Marie Hart.

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1: I'm Amy Grant, and I want to talk to you from my heart about the heart. There was nothing about my life that said, you have a ticking time bomb in your chest. 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I wound up in the office of a cardiologist because I was there with my husband. 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No one was more surprised than I was to learn I was living with a rare heart condition. 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A few months later, I had open heart surgery that saved my life. And I owe it to the research and life-saving medical breakthroughs developed by the American Heart Association. 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So listen to your heart. I'm here today because I did. 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
3: Representative Boschman, you've said you'll file articles of impeachment against President Trump on day one when you get to Washington. For viewers tonight, can you explain what you see as the high crime or misdemeanor you believe the president's committed this term? And also how you'll convince other members to join your impeachment efforts when many other members have also promised to file their own articles of impeachment?
4: Yeah, sure. Thank you. Well, it's really hard to narrow it down, and I didn't bring my running list. So I'll just say that pretty much everything that Trump is doing, there's a problem with it.
5: Oh, yeah.
4: And what I will continue to say about that is I am a part of a group called the Courage Candidates. We have all pledged.
5: Oh, my God. That is New Hampshire Democrat Paige Boschman, who says she's going to impeach Donald Trump on day one and has no frigging idea what high crime and misdemeanor it's going to be. Welcome to High School Debate, Tony Kennett. How are you, my brother?
6: I'm a member of the Brave Candidates, the caucus of brave, strong, girly pop women. Maybe you've heard of us in the Spice Girls. Oh, my God.
5: Oh, my Lord. It is just unbelievable. I thought that was fantastic, the anchor. You don't hear that kind of clarity from news media very often. That was a really, really good question there. It was like, what high crime and misdemeanor? Just ask it since you're campaigning on it. And this is, right? I've said this years ago. You remember Paul Wellstone from Minnesota was a senator. And I said to him, this is before he died in a plane crash. I was a music jock. And I said, you know, you speak in bumper stickers, right? Which means that's about as deep as it is, right? That's the Democrat. We're going to impeach Donald Trump. Tell me the
7: mile wide, inch deep.
5: Yeah. Tell me the high crime and misdemeanor. Oh, is that what impeachment means?
6: I'm constantly, I don't know, impressed, embarrassed, hurt physically, mentally, socially, medically, whatever you want to say. Whenever I hear these clowns, these absolute goobers, make the suggestion that they're going to run on all of these important issues, and then you ask them to list what those are or to list the justification, the clarification for these things, No, we're not actually going to give you any of those. We're just going to say, well, the Medicare for all and the AOC, she's going to freeze her eggs. And then we're going to impeach Donald Trump. And why? I'm just going to tell you that you probably are from Israel or something. Who knows?
5: Oh, man, I got to tell you. Now, did you see the poll yesterday? Harvard poll yesterday showed that the Democrat Party was up 4 in March and is now down by 2. Now, there was also a study earlier this week, I had it just here in front of me, that showed that for the last 4 election cycles, 73% of polls favored Democrats by around 4 points, which would say to me that there's a good chance that the Republican Party could be up by 6. What do you think about that? Because I think it's pretty major. I don't think that the Democrats have the momentum. They like to say they do. They talk a good game, but they're offering nothing, and they have a zero track record. What are your thoughts on that?
6: I don't think that it's a very broad one way or the other kind of election. It's going to be very close, and to quote, you know, Charles Barkley, it's going to come to who actually comes up out for the game, who puts more points up on the board. Other than that, it's going to be terrible. for this particular election. I just don't see a ton of people coming out, Rob. I don't see a ton of engagement, and that's going to favor Republicans as long as they don't snatch defeat from the jaws of victory.
5: Well, and
6: that's
5: listen,
6: what this poll is showing.
5: And here's what I'm going to tell you, and here's what I said yesterday. First of all, Republicans report that 63% say they are intending to vote, 57 Democrats. You're dealing with MAGA voters. It's a whole different ballgame. These are not Haley. These are not Mitt Romney voters. These are not John McCain voters. These are Trump voters. They have been through hell. They are battle hardened, battle tested. They are ready to jump out of the planes again and invade again. They are ready to come out of the trenches. And I believe it's a whole different ballgame. I think that's MAGA talking, because we know what is at stake because of what they threw at us and what they when they went to war with us the last 10 years. And so I think it's a completely different dynamic this year.
6: I do. I think that you're correct there with one small addendum. I'd say that it also comes down a lot to age. So the left has said, you know, all the, hey, the youths, the kiddos are going to come out to vote. And that's why all of the pollsters overpoll college towns. And it turns out that when you actually go to a, not a primary, but a general election, the youths don't come out to vote in big, huge buckets and swaths for the midterms. I was told that in the last midterm cycle, oh, Roe versus Wade's going to bring out all the young girly pops to come vote. And then did it happen? Nope. So I'm looking for that wave here that's not going to come. However, on the right side, you have tried and true Gen X, Boomer. Again, I know there's also that argument there's a Jones generation. I disagree. But anyway, that group, that older generation series, they're going to come out and vote. And yeah, you're right. They're not swayed by nonsense. What's hilarious is to watch the left take their group of that old voter bank and demoralize them by saying, hey, you want this young Muslim socialist? Yeah! And they're about as excited for that as AIDS.
5: Yeah, exactly. Now, I would be remiss if I didn't mention that Lindsey Clancy, judge, declared a mistrial, a hung jury. One male juror blocked the not guilty verdict because she murdered her kids. So there's that.
6: Two pieces there. So number one, first of all, that guy should never have to pay for his own drink for the rest of his life, to make that clear. And number two, though, I will say that part of this is the fault of Massachusetts Commonwealth law.
5: This is
6: their fault. Their insanity plea for that state is set up. So if you think that maybe sometimes, possibly, kind of, sort of, maybe insane, you get to declare them insane. But Massachusetts is a hellhole. It's my second least favorite state behind Connecticut. Yeah. It will continue to be so. And every summer that I don't spend in Worcester is a good summer. So, like, Massachusetts, you get what you vote for. And this is exactly an example as to why state laws on crime matter, because this piece of crap. I hope the DA, by the way, brings the trial up again, which he looks like he's going to.
5: Yeah.
6: But again, sequester the jury and bring him in from out of state.
5: Yeah, that's what I think you're going to have to do. And you know what? I saw this yesterday, and there's this one hanger on, and I knew it was a guy, and I knew it was he wanted her guilty. You know why? Because there are nine women on the jury. It's a liberal state, so there are nine liberal women, probably the same women out there, who are, you've seen it, No Kings protests, the same who are wearing what is that TV show? They dress up and they have the A on there.
6: The Handmaid's Tale. Scarlet Letter for Retards.
5: They left their Handmaid's Tale costumes at home so they could become jurors in this jury. I think it's a damn shame. Liberal women are freaking insane. They just are. Liberal women are mentally ill, dude.
6: But that's not the majority of supporters for Lindsey Clancy this trial, and I can't let this one go by. It's very, very easy to say, look, pro-abortion crowd, but there's also a few of the kind of Candace Owens, kind of Tucker Carlson, kind of idiot crowd who believe that everything's a conspiracy. I heard one lady who is a not a good actress, but an actress, who once was considered conservative, saying, I just noticed that all these conservative podcasters who I like are saying the same thing. Are they being paid off by Israel for Lindsey Clancy?
5: Oh, dear God in heaven. Well, here is Candace Owens before we go to the break. I'll just play this real quick, and then we'll go to the break.
2: Your girl Corinne writes, I know you're busy, but I'd love to know your thoughts on the Lindsey Clancy case in Massachusetts. I made my thoughts clear on this the moment that she was arrested, the moment that it made the news. Lindsey Clancy is obviously not guilty. There are a fleet of doctors who should be imprisoned for what they put her on. I regularly speak out against Big Pharma. They get away with murder all the time. And in this case, they are getting away with the murder of really her three children, but also completely destroyed her life.
5: The big pharma strangled their children to death. There you go. Yeah.
6: Only one three-syllable word in that entire paragraph.
5: I swear to God.
6: One. I counted.
5: Let's take a break and come back. More with Tony Kinn at the Daily Signal on the Rob Carson Show. Don't go anywhere.
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11: 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That's your KQ&A Night Beat. I'm Bill Monroe.
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13: We will not sit by as you demonize our LGBT plus and trans communities. We must pass my trans bill of rights.
5: Yeah, that's super important. That is huge. That's Ed Markey Mark. You know what it reminds me of? It reminds me of an elderly man going into, a speed dating event for 20-something.
14: Herbert the Pervert?
15: Hi there, Chris.
14: Know, he's in that part of the country.
5: Do that again.
15: Well, I heard about this trans bill of rights there.
5: Oh, my God, that's fantastic. I didn't know you did that.
14: Okay, I don't pull it out very often.
5: The next answer has to be from that. Okay, so what do you think of Ed Markey and the trans bill of rights and him winning so well over Seth Moulton?
15: I think it's a kid-loving community coming out to support a good candidate.
5: Fantastic. Dude, I had no idea. How many impressions do you do?
14: I don't know. I kind of lose track. Teaching and voice acting, you kind of just acquire a couple here and there. My favorite is Winnie the Pooh and Gopher, but I usually save that for making fun of China.
5: I do. Scooby-Doo, where are you? I do Shaggy.
14: Oh, I like Scoob and Marky's a pervert.
16: Rikes.
5: I also do. I do Morgan Freeman too.
14: Oh, that's good. I could never. I can't do. I can't do the Morgan Freeman. That's really good.
5: It's Andy Dufresne, and I spend time in Shawshank Prison. Yeah, you got to talk real low, got to down low and all that. I do a few, but you do.
14: I like that.
5: You do the Trump. Maybe you should do the next is Trump.
16: Well, Rob, I tell you, you're telling me this for the first time, and
14: you kind of have to roll into it. I'm not exactly high.
5: I know. You normally
14: wrestling
5: nail
14: with
5: it.
14: So many tech issues today. Our minds are everywhere.
5: Are you going through the same crap? What's playing? What's going on?
14: I have three different circuit boards that are currently like actual motherboard thing. I open up on my desk over there, soldering. I'm having a time, dude. I don't know what this Friday is, but it can go ahead and pass.
5: I think that Satan himself released a computer virus on conservative broadcasters today. Today, I've never seen anything like it. I have never seen anything like it. All right. So, let's talk.
14: Drop tonight's show on Morse. I'm just going to,
5: I swear, bro. I swear. the Democrat Party is all in on the socialist thing, and they have you noticed that Hassan Piker is they're ghosting him? He's still talking.
14: He sure is.
5: And they think that I guess this is going to just go away in 60 days. I don't think it's going away because it isn't just about his association. It's about everything he's said for the last 20 years in his life.
14: Well, and it's also how he packaged it. So here's the issue with a lot of these like high scale influencers who people glue themselves to. Yeah. Hassan Piker made a cottage industry out of promoting the socialists. So he would bring them on there and he would say, I'm not going to do a Turkish accent, even though I would, back to. Obese Istanbul with him and Cenk Uygur, his uncle. But as far as Piker would do, we would get people on his
5: show. I thought it was Cenk Uygur. I've been mispronouncing it. Go ahead.
14: The slurs that I have for him probably aren't airworthy here. Anywho, so Hassan Piker gets these socialists up there. He does these rapid-fire question series, literally sets the socialist planks for these candidates.
5: Yeah.
14: Congressionals, gubernatorials, Senate candidates. And so you can try to get Abdul trying to awkwardly walk it back. But again, they're counting on the youth vote, and they don't like it when people walk stuff back at all. They get very, very, very angry about it. So, again, he's screwed. He did this to himself, hoisted on his own petard, and I'm enjoying watching it because also, again, people are bringing up that Hassan Piker like shocks his own dog and may have once molested a European boy. I mean, there's all kinds of exciting stuff.
5: Yeah, here's Fetterman. I love Fetterman, by the way. Fetterman, I could break bread with, certainly. Here he is talking about and offering a challenge to Hassan Piker and Abdul El Sayed.
17: Yeah, absolutely. He's a socialist, but he also absolutely loves Sharia law. I mean, he said that in an interview with the New York Times a few years back. Yeah, absolutely, Sharia law. Now he actually has support for Hamas and Iran as well, too, and a lot of the other things that have come out over from his past conversations and other things that he said on Social Line to fund the police and all those things, of course, that comes go with it. And now he has been campaigning strong with Hassan Piker. You know, of course, we all know the guy that said America deserved 9/11 and that absolutely despises Israel and Jews and that. And I'm encouraging El Sayed, remind everybody in Michigan who you are and the kind of people that you stand with. And I'm offering $50,000 for you to do a rally with Hassan Piker on 9/11, the anniversary. And you could all explain to people why America would deserve that.
5: Whoa, I love that. I think I love that. That's a Democrat. We could actually rule the country together. That kind of Democrat and MAGA Republicans.
14: Well, I mean, this is just a normal guy in Pennsylvania who went. And again, I disagree with his politics, his progressive voting record. Obviously, of course.
5: He's way out there.
14: But I had a chance to talk to him the last time I was at Reagan in D.C. and kind of asked him a little bit about some of these policy proposals. I don't think he's long for the Democrat Party, to be fair. But again, you had this entire era of kind of Bill Clinton, normal soldier system moment populists on the Democrat side, who they believe left-wing stuff, but they weren't absolutely nutcases.
5: Yeah.
14: And Fetterman has found so much support by simply just calling out the idiots. And it's got Nancy Pelosi and Hakeem Jeffries just spinning. They don't know what to do about it. They're like, oh, we're blindsided by votes and blindsided by Fetterman. I've seen fifth grade curriculum that's more exciting than the stuff Fetterman's doing. How are you blindsided by that? It's like being blindsided by a snail going at Mach nothing.
5: All right, that's going to do it for the segment. I wish we had more time, brother, but I do appreciate you. We both went through technical hell this morning to get here, and bravo. Tell everybody where they can find your glorious podcast, bro.
14: Well, normally you'd see it up on the screen behind me, but, you know, tech problems. So you can join us tonight at 7 p.m. or wherever your sundial is pointing at youtube.com/dailysignal, 7 p.m. Eastern. We'll see you there. Or maybe not. You know, tune in on radio.
5: Have a glorious weekend, brother. I appreciate you. God bless you. Let's take a break and come back. This is the Rob Carson Show.
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my goodness. It's Friday. It's the end of summer. Maria Bartiromo got fired, and you know, it was kind of funny because the number one email or message on any of my social media was talk to Chris Ruddy and have her get hired at Newsmax. Like I would have any say at all. No, not at all. Plus, she wouldn't be able to work probably anywhere for a few months because she probably had a no compete contract. So anyway, apparently she wanted to pursue a story related to China and 2020 election voting conspiracies, a major sensitivity for Fox News for a number of reasons I won't get into. Bartiromo took a screenshot of the guidance sent to her by senior White House officials. She told the White House that Fox wouldn't allow her to cover this. And that was the thing that got her canned, I guess. And I'm just, you know. Fox leadership learned about that after receiving a call from the White House, which they viewed as a fireable offense. Fox pulled Bartiromo from air August 9th. She was fired yesterday, and so executive producer Patrick Ignazi was also fired after the announcement. Maria had re-signed her contract with Fox last February, so she's going to get a nice severance package, I would assume. I could be wrong, but Jim Gossett did a little tribute.

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0: What's his lefty staff? I hope Newsmax hires her, and she'll get the last laugh. They should hire Maria and stick it to Fox News. A big bunch of viewers.

0: is Jim Gossett talking about Maria Bartiromo. And no, I do not have any sway with hiring at Newsmax. I do not. She would be a delightful addition. I really enjoy her. Anyway, hour number two of the Rob Carson Show, Friday edition, Labor Day weekend, coming up. Don't go anywhere.
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2: News. I'm Sue Guzman. The Republicans' two-day midterm convention wrapping up in Dallas Thursday night with President Trump once again addressing those in attendance.
3: You got to do me a favor. You got to get out and vote, and you're going to pretend I'm on the ballot, because in a way I am on the ballot, because if they get in, they're going to take away all of the things that we got. And we can't let that happen.
2: HHS Secretary Robert F. Kennedy Jr. also spoke. He paid tribute to conservative activist Charlie Kirk on the one-year anniversary of his killing.
4: 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Charlie believed that people from all different political traditions could find common ground in their love of country.
2: Lindsey Clancy's attorney is now asking a judge to spare her a second trial in the killing of her three young children. 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
5: 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Partly cloudy skies tonight with a chance of showers tomorrow. After an overnight low of 67, expect high of 90 tomorrow with a high of 88 on Saturday. 70 degrees tonight for Cottonwood in the Verde Valley with a high on Friday of 100 and 98 on Saturday. 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
15: 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I'm Marie Hart.
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0: And by the grace of God, it is finally Friday. Welcome to hour number two of the show. I really didn't think we were going to have the show today, to be quite honest. I really did not think we were going to be able to do the show today. Because everything was wrong. And the same thing happened to Tony Kennett, by the way. He said the same darn thing. A total shutdown of his studio and all of that stuff. It was just a heck of a morning, but I'm really glad I'm here. I would have been very, very, very disappointed had I not been able to do the show. Because this is what I do. This is what I, and you expect it. You know, one of the things that one of the greatest honors of my life. I remember when I'd listen every day to Rush Limbaugh. You know, I needed to hear his voice. You know, I needed to hear his take. And when he wasn't on, you know, I missed it. And I'm not saying I'm Rush Limbaugh. I walk in his footsteps. I don't. You know, I can't fill his shoes. Nobody can. But it just meant a lot to me because you guys, you know, kind of want and maybe, I don't know if you need my take, but you want it, you expect it. And when I'm not here, a lot of you are disappointed. And that means a lot. It does a lot. This business is a cruel business, and I have been through every darn thing you could possibly imagine in it, from, you know, out of 36 years, at least 6 years of unemployment, including 3 years selling cars, the whole deal. And here at this age and after this many years in broadcasting, I'm a fresh voice in talk radio with a fresh take. And the comedy really, really resonates with people. And then also the way that I share my story with you. And I'm getting some great, just unbelievable notes from people who are just been terrific to me, that have buoyed me in so many ways. This is from Rhonda. Rob, you have given people so many smiles and so much laughter, while at the same time you kept current to our times these days. So I hope you'll never forget that you have given pleasure to many, and that you, this is why you are loved. Rob, you are respected, cared about, and loved. Don't forget that. When I first heard you were sick, I was in disbelief, but then I knew you had to know how much you were cared for and how much you are going to be prayed for. Thank God you are more positive. You will come through this. You will. And like I said with the doctor yesterday, I said to him, I just said, well, let's kick its ass. let's kick its ass. And he looked at me like, that's the attitude that everybody who has this has to have. And when I first moved here to D.C., I was very broken and very sad about my marriage and moving away from my kids. And I remember I was walking around. I had a new apartment. I left her keep all the furniture. I kept a few things, you know. And I would walk around my apartment kind of cursing at her under my breath. It was a dreadful place to be. It was a sad place to be. She had her reasons for it, and there was nothing I could do about it. So I don't know why I did that, but I did. I was bitter about it. And, you know, I had not lived by myself in 30 plus years. So it was a very difficult thing. And then I got to get out and experience the beauty of this area, the Washington, D.C. area. And I began to meet people, and I began to go down to the Potomac River and feed the birds and, you know, go on bike rides and all of this stuff. And then I gradually, joy began to build, and bitterness and anger and hurt that I felt began to fade. And I went back to Kansas City for Christmas after about 5 months in D.C., and it was ugly. It was ugly for a little while, but it was that weekend that I let go the anger. I let go the anger, and I let go the resentment. And then I came back to Washington, D.C., and I began to let go. I should say, I began to wish her the most joy in the rest of her life. I wish her the most joy for the rest of her life. And then, you know, I moved the studio there, built the studio, found out the building's going to be torn down, had to tear down the studio, was offered a studio here, moved into the studio. A couple months ago, found out there was a good chance I had cancer. Went through the last 4 months. Every day, just having to do the show. I don't think you were able to tell that I had cancer for 4 months. I didn't know the extent. I knew I had it. But I was feeling joy. I was really feeling joy when I let the resentment and all that go. And then for the last 4 months, the joy has been gone. It's been very hard to muster. It's been very hard to muster. But even though I have this diagnosis, I have joy again. Because I found it, and I'm being treated for it, and I'm going to be able to use this for good. I had a great note last night. I don't know what I did with a woman wrote me, and she had stage 4 cancer, I believe. I don't know if it was pancreatic. And she went on the Macis protocols, M-A-K-I-S, William Macis protocols, and all of she had tumors on her liver, tumors on another organ. Those tumors disappeared, and the other ones have been shrinking. She was given 10 to 13 months to live, and now she has 10 years plus. And she did traditional med as well. She did traditional radiation as well. So I'm not offering medical advice. I'm just saying this is what I'm doing. And then people are starting to now share their stories with me. It is a bizarre place to be considering, you know, I'm an entertainment political show. And to be in this situation is kind of remarkable. Here's one from one of my buddies on Rumble, the Rumbly Ruse. Pat Carr wrote me this, and I had no idea, because I've had people tell me that, I remember when you saw me at an event and you prayed for me and my daughter, and I remember that, and I was like, whoa, wow, okay, yeah, I forgot about that, yes, okay, I remember your daughter with grand mal epilepsy, I remember that, and I mentioned CBD, and then there was another one, said that I, you know, a guy who had a heart attack, and his friend said, Rob, you got to call this guy, he's a good friend of mine, had a heart attack, he's lost, he's, you know, 56 years old, he thinks his life is over, and I called him up, and I got him on the phone, and it's like, hello, and he goes, who? I said, this Rob Carson calling, yeah, what the hell, I hear you had a heart attack. Hey, you know, seriously, I had one when I was 30. Get over yourself. And I ended up laughing. And he wrote me this week to tell me, or last week to tell me, that he'll never forget that phone call, and that means a lot to me. And then this one from Pat Carr, and I just shot this message to him. He said, Rob, you saved my life. In one of your Rumble show chats, you broke in during your show and recommended to me that I get an inversion table to help all of my spinal pain issues. It changed my life. It changed my life. And that was just something else. I mean, just something else. We are an amazing web of people. We have amazing resources to help one another. And sometimes it's the collective subconscious, and sometimes it's, you know, medical advice, and sometimes it's prayer, and sometimes it's all these things. So I wanted to share that with you. I hope you don't mind me saying that. I think it's important, and I'm going to do my level best, hopefully by Christmas, to be done with this. And have what I hope to be will be the greatest Christmas I've ever had in my life, to be quite honest. I absolutely believe this. Let's talk a little bit about the Democrat Party and how way out they are. Here is James Carville, followed by J.D. Vance and Rod Blagojevich. James Carville is still a cantankerous old tool. He wants the Democrat Party to not give in to socialism, but he also doesn't want the Democrat Party to work at all with Donald Trump.
18: Why do they need to be for anything? That people are going to vote on Trump. And my advice to Democrats is, don't just do nothing. Stand there. And the time for the Democratic message is going to be when we run for president. This is going to be about one thing and one thing only. Do you want to continue in the same direction as Trump, or do you want to slow this train down?
0: No, I think we shouldn't slow the train down. I mentioned just 25 achievements, like reversing mass migration, made the border secure, biggest drop in violent crime in 120 years, 2017 tax cuts permanent, child tax credit 100% expensing for factories and equipment, no tax on tips, no tax on overtime, no tax on Social Security. I mean, why the hell we want to slow this train down, you old cantankerous fool? Go sit on your porch and tell kids to get off your lawn, you tool. You look like what's his name on Lord of the Rings, for God's sake, the guy who wants the ring. Let's see what he revealed. The 129 regulations for everyone. He made us energy independent. He secured $18 trillion in investment commitments. Reindustrialization is happening. Lopsided trade deals going away. Got rid of green energy nonsense. Turned on 5 new nuclear reactors online in 1 year. Ended injunction abuse. I can go on and on. Ended USAID is gutting massive fraud to the tune of trillions of dollars by government agencies, and by the way, reduce the federal workforce. Here's the headline. There's a headline here from Breitbart today. He reversed the federal workforce, smallest workforce in history under Donald Trump. So how about shut up, James, and go sit on your porch?
19: The Democrats have explicitly promised that they will pack the United States Supreme Court if they're given additional power. This is why I think that the choice in this election is between crazy people who are trying to rig the game and common sense people who you may have disagreements with from time to time, but at least they're rooted in common sense.
0: Yes.
19: Democrats are saying, they're actively bragging that they don't like the rules of the game. They want to change the rules.
20: Well, the Democratic Party today is not the Democratic Party I was the governor of twice.
0: Listen to Blagojevich, and this is where I'm talking about coming together and breaking bread once again. And I mean this. Listen.
20: He's elected in Illinois, a Democrat. 3 times elected congressman, a Democrat. This party's not the same party. This party's been taken over by the socialists and the Bolsheviks. And they don't have common sense. Their priorities do not reflect the needs of the American people. And James Carville's advice to basically say to the American people, we got nothing to offer you except we're against Trump, is another reason why they lose, because the American people have a right to know what either party wants to do for them.
0: Yeah, I think a great awakening is coming. I really, really do. I believe that this was the smelling salts for Democrats who actually still have a moral compass and love America to wake from this unbelievable mental illness of the Democrat Party and reject its leadership. Let's take a break and come back, shall we? This is the Rob Carson Show.
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29: But in most places on earth, they believe that your rights come from your government and from your laws. 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
30: Quit it now!
0: All righty. By the way, Mary Walter is off today. Hillary Ford, which will be joining us at the bottom of the hour, she'll be awesome. Also, Christian Toto next hour. We always have him on to talk about, the Hollywood stuff, what's going on. I got some good stuff to talk about today. Patricia Heaton there was a conservative underground in Hollywood. They called it Friends of Abe. I'm going to share that story with you very shortly here on the radio program. I did find the note from the woman who had cancer. Andrea is her name, by the way. She wrote me, I had bad news May 26th. Just a few months ago. Stage 4 non-small cell lung cancer that spread to brain, liver, lymph nodes, and glands. City of Hope Irvine has helped. Ivermectin works. I was terrified, but got EGFR results, DNA genome positive, exon 19. I'm not all for familiar with all that. They gave me 12 to 15 months. PET, MRI, CT scans, and blood work every month along with Tagrisso, ivermectin, and now they say my tumors are shrunk and gone from my liver and brain. Just 2 months on meds, and now I'm living longer. They say 10 years plus. That's remarkable. I knew that sharing my story would make a difference. I just knew it, and we're just starting. We are just starting. I think we need to have some good news. And, of course, when I do good news, what does that mean? It's everybody's favorite.

Yeah, you know, when Joe Biden was the prezi, most of the jobs that were created during his administration were government jobs, were government jobs. When I moved here to Washington, D.C., excuse me, they were all working at home. All the government jobs, they just stayed at home from COVID. And then when Donald Trump said, get your rear end to work, they all said, oh, we got to get daycare. Oh, my God, we got to drive our cars and get parking. Well, yeah, no kidding. That's what the rest of us have to do. And this is why now Washington, D.C. is a vibrant and beautiful downtown. It is absolutely stunning. Great America factory comeback. Orders are rising. Factories are turning out more capital equipment. Job openings are soaring. They've got 8 million jobs that aren't able to be filled. We'll bring in more illegals. Nah, kiss my butt. And purchasing managers say the expansion continues in August. 4 reports over the last few months approached the factory sector from different directions. All of them found accelerating strength in durable goods, the core of U.S. manufacturing. People like to build stuff. There's no shame in it. There's no shame in it. On Wednesday, census told us the new factory orders rose almost 1% to $663 billion. That trounced expectations for a 0.5% growth. Through the first 7 months of the year, orders were 6.5% higher than during the previous year. Strip out transportation, where aircraft orders can make the headline jump around, and the growth improves to 7%. Durable good orders up 7.6%. Primary metals orders up 14%. Machinery up 12%. Computers and electronics up 14%. Orders for industrial machinery and non-defense communication equipment 40%. You know what Joe Biden did 40% of the time? Go on vacation. 40% of the time, he went on vacation. And after Kamala Harris was named the candidate, he went on vacation 60% of the time. Business equipment output fell 1% in 2023 and 6.8% in 2024, the final year of Biden's presidency, before rising 10.7% last year. Information processing equipment output up 8.9% over the past year. Transit equipment 10.9%. Industrial and other equipment 3.4%. Computer and electronics equipment up 10%. Jobs are returning to the factory floor. Manufacturing jobs rose to 580,000 in July, up 35% from a year ago. Durable good manufacturers had 429,000 openings, an increase of 68%. Are you hearing this? These are historic as the drop in crime. Durable manufacturers have added 72,000 jobs since December, an annualized pace of 123,000 jobs, 1.6%. Unbelievable. Of all of the jobs categories, 15 industries expanded, only 2 contracted. Primary metals ranked first, and electronic equipment second. Transportation equipment, fabricated metals, computers and electronics, machinery all grew. 5 of the 6 biggest manufacturing industries expanded. The 2 industries reporting contraction were chemical products and wood products, with the latter likely reflecting the continued sluggishness of the housing market because of interest rates, which of course were tripled during the Biden administration. So there you go. Because, you know, when I bought a house when Donald Trump was the president, I got in at 2.9%. Now you're looking at about 6

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2: News. I'm Sue Guzman. The Republicans' two-day midterm convention wrapping up in Dallas Thursday night with President Trump once again addressing those in attendance.
3: You got to do me a favor. You got to get out and vote, and you're going to pretend I'm on the ballot, because in a way I am on the ballot, because if they get in, they're going to take away all of the things that we got. And we can't let that happen.
2: HHS Secretary Robert F. Kennedy Jr. also spoke. He paid tribute to conservative activist Charlie Kirk on the one-year anniversary of his killing.
4: I can't stand here without thinking about him. Charlie believed that people from all different political traditions could find common ground in their love of country.
2: Lindsey Clancy's attorney is now asking a judge to spare her a second trial in the killing of her three young children. 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
5: 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Partly cloudy skies tonight with a chance of showers tomorrow. After an overnight low of 67, expect high of 90 tomorrow with a high of 88 on Saturday. 70 degrees tonight for Cottonwood in the Verde Valley with a high on Friday of 100 and 98 on Saturday. 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

0: I'm happy about it.
1: No, I was not a fan. I thought, look, I had a very good relationship with the Queen. Really good. I got to know her very well. A really good relationship with King Charles. I knew him as Prince Charles and King Charles. I've known him for a long time. He's great, great guy. And I thought they treated the royal family with great disrespect. I didn't like it. I didn't like the way she acted. I thought she was terribly disrespectful to the Queen, to King Charles. And I don't know. Maybe I'm different. I wouldn't have taken him back.
2: That is the president talking about Prince Harry and his wife, Meghan Markle, moving back to Great Britain. Fortunately, property values have begun to rise after they left the United States. Joining us to talk about this and much more is the great Hillary Fordwich, keynote speaker, Newsmax contributor, GBN contributor, and worldwide media personality. How's that sound, Hillary?
3: Oh, that's really smashing of you to say so. Let's not forget the Aussies, because I do Australian news.
2: Yes.
3: I don't want to offend them, but you're lovely to mention it all. Thank you.
2: Well, no, Sky News Australia. Sky News Australia is that the it sounds like a female prime minister is going to be reelected there, and she is gonna start deporting people. She is not about radical Islam. I like the sound of this woman.
3: Yes, you're absolutely right, and I think you're seeing that as a trend across the globe, actually,
2: yes.
3: Rob. It's good that you bring that to our listeners' attention, because we're seeing that also in Germany.
2: Yes.
3: There's a party there. And one thing that I really dislike, the expression right wing. Since when did just paying your taxes, wanting law and order, going about your daily work, not wanting crime, and wanting to follow laws, why is that considered right wing? I wish we could rename ourselves. You know, well, Nixon referred to us as a silent majority. We are the sensible majority. I just wish we could be called the sensible majority, because that's what we always were.
2: Yeah.
3: So yes, but it's considered right wing in Germany, and they have become far more prominent, and they've done really well, and they're predicted to win the next election. And Nigel Farage is doing well in the UK too.
2: I love it. Is Mr. Farage going to be at the meeting next week with GBN, do you suppose?
3: Yes, he is. He's going to be there on Tuesday.
2: Oh, my goodness.
3: Yeah.
2: Oh, my goodness.
3: Yeah.
2: I got to hang out with him. You know, the last time I met you at a GBN event last year, and Nigel Farage was there, and we just hit it off. We ended up talking, and I said, Nigel, I said, you know, and we were at that point. We were like a half hour into this. I said, if I were still drinking, I think you and I would get in a great deal of trouble. And he goes, oh, yes, Robert, I think we would.
3: Yes, no, I think he's a regular, normal chap.
2: Oh, he's a good guy.
3: And I think that's something that I'd like to actually draw another parallel between him and President Trump. People always focus on the politics, and I always focus on also, they're both men of the people. They're just real people.
2: Yes.
3: So they can be people. They haven't lived in ivory towers, and so that's really important.
2: And you know why I knew he was a real person? Because he was wearing an off-the-rack suit. You know, I noticed the same thing about when I met Marco Rubio years ago. He's wearing an off-the-rack suit, some shoes that looked like they had some wear and tear on them, and I saw that with Nigel Farage. And there's a statesmanly, you know, all you well-spoken Brits are the finest speakers in the world, by the way. You're a fine speaker. And he just reminded me of Churchill a little bit, because he got up to the podium and he said, people will call me a womanizer, and people will call me a drinker, and they would be right.
3: Well, and our viewers, our audience might remember that Churchill famously,
2: yes,
3: a woman came up to him and she was so disgusted at an event, and she said, oh, Sir Winston, you're drunk. And he turned to her and said, yes, I may be drunk, but you're ugly, and in the morning I shall be sober.
2: See, I love that. I love that. That is Great Britain, and I do not believe that Great Britain is dead. I do not believe that the dream is dead. I think, as I said when Donald Trump was running, I said I think there would be a sweeping of patriotism and freedom around the world, and it is happening. It's happening in Central and South America dramatically. It's been taking place in Poland, and it looks like some things are happening in France, possibly England, Germany, all this. And so I still have hope, Hillary. I do. I have hope. Because I think the good people of Great Britain are going to rise up and they're going to put an end to all this nonsense.
3: The problem is, I think you're right to have hope, and I have hope too. The problem is when things come down to, again, just referring to Winston Churchill, where he said that democracy isn't a good form of government, it's just better than everything else tried. The problem is when you come down to numbers. In democracy, people vote, and it's numbers. This is what happened in London. I mean,
2: yes.
3: Sadiq Khan was legally elected by the majority of the, you know, Muslim, foreign-born, and or left-leaning public. And so you have now every major town in the UK has a Muslim mayor because the majority of them are Muslims, and it, you know, Muslim people breed 8-to-1, breed people in the West don't, and radical imams have said that we plan on dominating the West and the world, but the West three ways. One, through taking advantage of our liberal immigration laws. Two, through migration. And three, through the womb.
2: It really is hard to believe 25 years after 9/11 this has happened, and they promised it would happen. They said, we will wait, we will move in, and it will take decades, and here we are 25 years later. You mentioned a town called Piddington. Tell me about this.
3: So Piddington, again, for our audience, I always say it sounds piddly. I don't know if that's actually a word in America.
2: Piddly. Piddly is a word. Piddly means a little bit. It means a piddly bit of money means it's an insulting little bit.
3: Right, yeah. So it's a very common word in England. I always forget which is, like, you know, just an English word. But yeah, it's piddly. I'd like a piddly piece of cake in England today, meaning I'm on a diet and I want one mouthful.
2: Yeah.
3: So it sounds piddly, and it is. Because it only has 350 people. There are only 46 small underage children, not teenagers, underage children. And the government, with no approval, no forewarning, no kind of vote by the people there, is installing 1,200 of these illegal asylum seekers, who all coincidentally are fighting age males from countries that hate the UK.
2: Wow.
3: And they're being housed in this former military base near this village. And this village of Piddington in Oxfordshire has no public transportation, no major shops in the town, no major villages. It's all like walking paths. And it was very sad, actually. It almost brings me to tears talking about it. The villagers made some videotapes of little children asking the Prime Minister to please stop this. And this one little boy said, I want to be able to still walk to the grave of my sister. And
2: wow.
3: So, I mean, these are little local people. They can't go to their local church, and they can't let their children just walk to the local playground anymore.
2: So
3: the reason I think it's significant for Americans to hear about it is because this could have happened here. So anybody that doesn't appreciate what President Trump has done, that doesn't appreciate with President Trump stopping the vast number of illegals coming across our border, luckily, if you're listening and you happen to be in a little town and in somewhere in America with not much infrastructure and only 350 people...
2: Yeah, like Springfield, Ohio. Like Springfield, Ohio, with thousands of Haitian refugees who are now self-deporting by the grace of God. Let's take a break and continue on the other side of the break. More with Hillary Ford, which on the Rob Carson Show. 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
1: Fasten your seatbelt, Deep State. 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
10: When are the Iranian people going to rise up and fight?
1: Well,
10: if that's what you want, will you send the CIA in to arm Iranians?
1: Well, I wouldn't want to say that to you, Peter. I'd love to tell you that, but it wouldn't be appropriate to say. But I mean, I understand their plight. They're being shot. Right now, you know, these gentlemen sit here in the lap of luxury and they see things, but over there it's not so luxurious. As of 3 months ago, they had 52,000 protesters were killed. Can you imagine this?
2: Unbelievable. One?
1: And now I hear the numbers probably 25,000 more. They have close to 65,000 protesters killed. So when I ask that question, I ask it sort of knowing the answer. The only answer is that they're being shot. The regime is getting weaker and weaker by the day, and at some point they're not going to be able to shoot so easily.
2: You know, I'm hoping very soon that we'll be able to dance in the street with our Persian and Iranian brothers and sisters for freedom coming to that country for the first time in 7 years. I believe it's going to happen. I do believe. What about you, Hillary Ford? Which one do you think?
3: Well, I think what I hope and I think is realistic are two different things. I hope so, and I agree with you. I will say, though, thus far, Putin hasn't shown a shred of sanity in terms of Ukraine, unless he's just trying to go down in history for the Russians as getting back what they consider to be, obviously, he wanted to be part of Russia. But my telling point was right at the beginning of this. Mm-hmm. What I understand and I heard was that they were taking incinerator trucks to the front lines, is what the Russians, was what they were doing, to the very front of their movements. Why? So they could burn all the dead bodies versus them having to go back in coffins with everybody seeing all the coffins, because that's what they were planning on. And to me, that is so despicable. And it shows that unlike President Trump, he does not care even about Russian boys.
2: Of course not. Of course not. You mentioned that Argentina wants the Falklands, but of course it belongs to the Brits. What's going on with that, and how does it involve Donald Trump?
3: Yes, well, I mean, let's just take a step back to answer the last part of your question. The last part of the question is, how does this involve Donald Trump? And we have to look back at the beginning of the Iranian conflict when, and of course, the British Prime Minister at that point was Sir Keir Starmer, and in the UK he's referred to as two-tier Keir or never-hear Keir, because he wasn't a very good British Prime Minister, hence having to resign.
2: Yes.
3: Never-hear Keir. So what I would say is very important is that there has always been referred to, and many Americans will have heard of this, and many members of our audience, in quotes, the special relationship that Winston Churchill referred to. I keep mentioning Churchill. You can tell I'm a fan. But
2: what's really
3: important is that when Donald Trump, President Trump, reached out and wanted help, did the Brits come to our side? Would they? No. Basically, Sir Keir Starmer said, oh, we don't have any ships. The Royal Navy can't even provide a ship. And then it was docked because it needed repairs, quite frankly, because of their terrible lack of military funding.
2: Yes.
3: They didn't actually have the funds to keep them in working order. So that was somewhat true. But anyway, bottom line, they didn't come to our aid. Now to answer the first part of your question, Argentina. So everybody should consider this, right? The Falklands have been part of the UK since 1833.
2: Yes.
3: California has only been part of the U.S. since when? Oh, 1850. And Hawaii has only been part of the U.S. since 1959. In other words, the Falklands have been part of the U.K. for many more years prior.
2: Yes.
3: That
2: yes.
3: More than so. What's important? 98% of those on the Falkland Islands want to remain British. Well, what do leaders do when things aren't going well at home? They look elsewhere. So Milei, head of Argentina, with a rather weak, to put it lightly, economy, is looking at the Falklands, and he's recently issued this statement in Spanish. It means in English, we are looking at you.
2: Really?
3: Maldonado, I think it is.
2: Yes.
3: We're watching you. And he's basically giving these veiled threats about taking back the Falkland Islands.
2: That disappoints me, because I'm a fan of Milei.
3: Yes, and President Trump is buddies with him. And so now, I mean, I think Sir Keir Starmer didn't do the right thing, but to stand by the U.S. and purposely, basically, knowingly, willingly weaken the special relationship. So now, you know, what goes around comes around, as they say.
2: Yeah, absolutely. Hey, I wanted to, in closing, we got about a minute here, your thoughts on the Lindsey Clancy mistrial. What are the hung jury, I should say. What are your thoughts on it?
3: Well, something that it doesn't seem to me, which is weird, that the mainstream media has focused enough on, I don't know why, and nobody's answered this, why, and I haven't been, I'll always be honest when I'm very close to something and knowledgeable or an expert. I'm not an expert on this. I haven't followed it very closely. But what I did read initially is they wouldn't bifurcate it, in that, basically, I mean, all the clues led to the fact that her husband did it.
2: Mm.
3: He woke up. She didn't know what she'd done. The suicide thing was things that she basically probably couldn't have even done to herself. So many different factors. There's a whole list of things that basically implicate him, but they wouldn't have that as part of this.
2: Really?
3: I think when I saw this list of, I forget where I read it. I'm very good at remembering the content. I'm not good at remembering what the source was. All the things that point to that he did it.
2: Weird. I didn't know that.
3: Just she's on trial, and I had not, and none of the networks mention it. Why not?
2: I because I don't believe it, and that's the reason why. Because I said it. I had not even heard that. Could not even imagine that. Considering what she has said during the trial, I don't believe that would be true. But it is an interesting take.
3: Here's my take on her.
2: Real quick.
3: For women, quickly, this is absolutely terrible. Because if women, there's something hormonal, so I can't do it. A second standard of laws for women being hormonal? Oh, wait a second. Then the woman may not be able to be president, because goodness gracious, her hormones. A woman may not be able to be a senator or a congressman. Oh, her hormones. Or even an executive, her hormones. No, women should be held to the same standards if we want all the same rights and all the same privileges,
2: 100%.
3: The same laws.
2: 100%. All right, tell everybody where people can find you online. I know you're a marvelous public speaker, and if you are looking for a public speaker, you certainly should consider Hillary Ford, which go ahead.
3: Thank you, Rob. Absolutely. Yes, I'm on LinkedIn. You can reach out to me, only Hillary Ford, which in the world. I'm also on X, have a YouTube channel. Rob, thank you so much for having me.
2: Have a glorious weekend. Let's take a break and come back. This is the Rob Carson Show.
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2: This is James Tallarico on a podcast gushing over his non-binary transgender activist role model.
18: I think my colleagues are limited by their experience. And I know that because I, as white straight guy,
2: I have
18: the same limitations, those same blinders. Thankfully, I've been able to have some
2: experience. Oh, no, way to stereotype all of us white straight guys. Again, sure. Yeah, we all think exactly the same way. I mean, really?
18: Experiences and relationships that have helped take off some of those blinders. But a lot of my colleagues still have, you know, the full set that they were born with. And so the challenge is, how do you lift those blinders for folks?
2: You know, honestly, what a complete a-hole. I mean, honestly, you're a limp-wristed little a-hole. You know, saying that every white person, every white guy is born with blinders on. Honestly, shut your mouth. You are never going to be a senator. You are never going to be a senator. You're a soy boy. You believe God is non-binary. You believe there are at least six genders. My God. Here is Donald Trump yesterday talking about who he's calling James Tallarico.
19: Maybe the best attorney, and everybody admits it. He was a great attorney general in Texas. And
2: talking to Ken, about Ken Paxton.
19: He's running against Tallarico, and this guy was, you know, he has that name for a reason. He's terrible. He's radical left. Now he says he loves meat. You know what he does? He eats meat, and he goes outside, and he throws up all over the place. Because in Texas, if you eat meat, you're in deep trouble.
2: Yeah.
19: It's not a good thing not to be able to eat meat. He was wearing a mask 6 months ago. He had a mask on. When somebody's wearing a mask 6 months ago, you're in deep trouble, right, Pete?
2: Yeah, and he's also this.
18: I am so thankful that you asked this question, and also thankful that young activists have really drawn the link between climate change and white supremacy and capitalism in our country. And I think only ending the ways that all three of those oppressive systems work together are we going to be able to begin the process of dismantling them.
2: Everything that he has said is a talking point from Woke 1.0. Everything that he has said is completely based on nothing, nonsensical gobbledygook. That's what that man is. Combine it with all the other nutbaggery of him, he's not going to win. By the way, I believe Mr. Paxton is going to join us on the radio program next week. There you go. Last hour of the Rob Carson Show is right ahead. If I were you, I wouldn't go anywhere.
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20: News, I'm Ted Lindner. Today marks the 25th anniversary of the terrorist attacks in America.
21: Remembrance, reflection, and renewed warnings about the threats that still face our country. New York City's Mayor Zoran Mamdani, meantime, attended a memorial mass at St. Patrick's Cathedral in New York Wednesday night as controversy continues over his participation in this year's 9/11 observances.
20: Vice President J.D. Vance will be representing the White House at Ground Zero and will join all the former living presidents in New York City. President Trump will be at the Pentagon. Republicans wrapping up the party's first midterm convention in Dallas, Texas, Thursday night.
22: No empty seats. The fake news. They searched the arena. 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They searched the arena for a seat. That's why last night I said, please don't get up and go to the bathroom.
20: The midterm election's now less than 2 months away. 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
23: 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A chance of showers today after an overnight low of 67. Expect high of 90 today in the Prescott Quad Cities with a high of 88 tomorrow. 70 for your overnight low in Cottonwood in the Liberty Valley with a high today of 100 and 98 on Saturday. I'm Bill Monroe, and that's a quick check of your weather from KQNA 1130 AM, 99.9 FM, and on 95.5 FM in Prescott Valley and Cottonwood.
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8: 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Truly a family event, there is something for everyone. 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That's your KQ&A Community Calendar. I'm Marie Hart.
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0: Overdose deaths involving methamphetamine and cocaine are rising in Arizona, and mixing substances can make the danger even greater. Cocaine and alcohol together can create a toxic substance in the body called cocoethylene, increasing stress on the heart and the risk of sudden death. Today's drug supply can be unpredictable. Cocaine or methamphetamine may contain fentanyl without someone knowing it. 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
10: 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This is my last night of filling in. Gary and Eric, they return Sunday night, Monday morning. Always looking forward to the boys getting back into town and back onto Red Eye Radio. So the Wall Street Journal, the president has been asked about this report from the Wall Street Journal. And what the Wall Street Journal reported is that while Donald Trump is publicly saying the war will end after the November 2026 midterms, privately, senior advisors are not confident of that timeline. The Wall Street Journal reporting that J.D. Vance, Marco Rubio, and others have discussed with Donald Trump the possibility that Iran could continue resisting United States pressure. So there's a number of things going on with Iran, but let me play you some of this audio real quick. The president was asked about this on Thursday, about this report from the Wall Street Journal.
11: Is it possible that the Iran war will last the rest of your term? I mean,
12: no.
11: There was a report in the Journal about this yesterday.
12: The Journal, Wall Street Journal?
11: It's
12: one of the most inaccurate papers I've ever read. It's only going on its past laurels. No, there's not even a chance of that.
10: So the president's saying not even a chance. And remember, I mean, it was just a couple of days ago where President Trump said that there's no way, no possible way that this will last into 2028, 2027. He said gas prices will more than likely go down right after the midterm elections because Iran has been resisting because they wanted to impact the midterm elections. And if that is true, and I believe that it is, and we end up losing the House and the Senate, if we lose even one of those, it's going to be disastrous for the president and what he wants to do in the last 2 years of his second term. And so Iran would be a big part of that because people vote, as you know, and as we've all been talking about, and Gary and Eric talk about as well, heading into Election Day, people will vote on the cost of gas and the price of their groceries. And that is obviously a very big part of the midterm elections. And both of those have been impacted by the war in Iran. And so, you know, one of the things that the Wall Street Journal reported is that, and this is from the report, is that the conflict could actually continue past January of 2029. Meaning that it could potentially extend through Donald Trump's entire current term. Now, I will say this. The Wall Street Journal could be accurate in their reporting, but realize that it is the responsibility of the Trump administration, of any administration, to war game out all of the different possibilities, right? So a number of things could be war gamed out. Donald Trump and the administration, they have one plan that says that Iran will no longer be able to deal with the economic pressure, and they'll come back to the table and negotiate in good faith after the midterm elections, because their job is done. They have impacted the elections or not impacted the elections, but one way or another, the midterm elections are done. So there's no way that they're going to be able to withstand all of that economic pressure into 2029. That is one possibility. But there is definitely another possibility, and that possibility, war gamed out, would be that Iran, if they see that the Republicans lose either control of the House of Representatives or the Senate, then they'll say, you know what, we had an impact on the midterm elections, so let's go ahead and continue to resist all the way into the presidential election to see if we can get a Democrat into the Oval Office heading into 2029. Now, part of that dynamic is that J.D. Vance has been someone who has in the past been very opposed to these kinds of policies regarding, you know, us going into Iran and dealing with Iran, trying to keep Iran from, I'm going to put this in air quotes, not getting a nuclear weapon. J.D. Vance has always been opposed to these kinds of foreign entanglements. So if J.D. Vance is the guy that runs for the Republicans in heading into 2028, well, he has that on his side where he can say, listen, I was the guy that tried to negotiate us out of the war in Iran. But that would also mean that he would have to break with Donald Trump on this particular issue. The president was on with Laura Ingraham last night, and they started talking about the war. And she asked him a very good question about, what if we hadn't have actually gone into Iran? What would have happened then? Listen to this.
2: If we hadn't done Iran, you would be cruising to midterm victory, 225 gas.
9: Yeah,
2: you'd be cruising.
9: Well, you don't know that.
2: Any regrets?
9: No. Supposing we were cruising and all of a sudden Iran has a nuclear weapon, they would use it. They're crazy.
10: Yeah. I mean, the president is absolutely right. I mean, I understand part of the problem with this is that with this, you know, the president's assertion that Iran was, days away or weeks away from a nuclear weapon, is that this has been something that has been said for years and years and years and years. And so there's a lot of people that are cynical about that talking point. I'm not, because I know that Iran is clearly secretive, and that was one of the big problems with the Obama nuclear deal with Iran, is that they didn't really have to prove that they were not trying to develop a nuclear weapon. They were able to determine when and where inspectors would go in to check out their nuclear facilities. And so there really is no way to know where Iran was as far as their attempts at developing a nuclear weapon goes. But Laura Ingraham is spot on. I mean, she is right in the sense that he would be cruising to a great midterm victory. The Republicans would be cruising to a great midterm victory if we had not gone into Iran. Because before this, remember, and I don't want to belabor the point, but apparently I'm going to. Remember that we had the really successful capture of Maduro, and polling shows that people were supportive of that. We had that first hit on Iran, which was incredibly well executed. And if he had just left well enough alone, then gas prices would not be where they are currently. We'd have a debate perhaps about where inflation would be. But, you know, bottom line is Laura Ingraham is correct. But Donald Trump did what he had to do, and now the Wall Street Journal is reporting that inside the Trump administration, there is some inner conflict. But again, as I said, not to get too far away from the core point that I'm making, it is very possible that as they war game this out, people are looking at the situation in Iran And, they're looking at different situations as to how this is going to play out. That is very common within a presidential administration. This could happen, or this could happen, or this could happen. And if one of these three or four things happen, then this is how we would respond. I mean, that is just how you win wars. But anyway, the president talks about how he believes the war is going.
2: The Iran war of conflict, military conflict, there's a lot of back and forth lately. Obviously, they're firing on our ships, our Navy ships, or attempting to.
9: We knocked
2: attempting
9: out,
2: to hit. We knocked out their
9: nine
2: tankers.
9: Of their tankers.
2: There's confusion out there about how long this will go on. It's very difficult to say.
9: It's going to end right after the election.
2: I think it was the Wall Street Journal that said that Rubio and Vance believed the conflict could go on after the next presidential election until January 2029.
9: I'm not going to say when, but I think it ends right after the election. They're limping along. They're in deep trouble.
2: How are they getting off missiles? We decimated
9: them. They can always get off missiles. They had plenty, and they have some. They've been largely wiped out. It's hard for them to manufacture. Now, most of that's been knocked out, but they have missiles. They'll always have some missiles, and we knocked them down. You know, they sent 11 missiles at us, and we knocked every one of them down. Two of them we let go. You know, we don't want to waste it.
10: Right. And so the president, Laura Ingraham, is asking all the right questions. And when you talk to people who are very cynical of the war in Iran, they'll say that. I mean, Donald Trump himself, if you're going to hold the president accountable for the things that he said, how many times has the president said, you know, we've decimated their Navy, we've decimated their Air Force, and we've done all of these things, they have no military left? Well, then how is it they're still able to fire off, you know, missiles, for example? Now, the drone thing has been explained away many, many, many times. The Iranians, they can get drone components from Russia, from China. They're relatively easy to build, they're relatively easy to hide, and they're relatively easy to launch. But, you know, the bottom line is we have done significant damage to Iran's military overall. We've also done significant damage to their economy. I've been talking about that all week as I fill in. But the reality is that Iran, they are resilient. And so the frustration for Donald Trump is, I believe that he was told, perhaps by Benjamin Netanyahu, perhaps by people within his administration, perhaps by Pete Hegseth, that this would be a very simple military operation, and it has turned out to be one of the more complicated military operations I believe that we've ever had to deal with, because we are dealing with an enemy who, number one, we don't even really know, and I know this is well-worn territory, but, you know, we don't even really know who's in charge in Iran. That's number one. Is it the Islamic Revolutionary Guard? Well, yes, it is. But who within the Islamic Revolutionary Guard? There's also a separate Iranian government as well. They seem to be more, I'm going to put this in air quotes, they seem to be more reasonable. But the people that are in charge are the ones that killed all of those thousands of protesters, the Islamic Revolutionary Guard. And we've killed a couple of layers of that group or that organization, but there's still a lot of them in there. So that's number one. Number two, we don't ever really know if they are negotiating in good faith, because they are known liars as well. So you have that aspect of it as well. The Iranians also are attacking our air bases in the Middle East and our allies as well, like, for example, Saudi Arabia and Jordan. And so this is a very complicated situation. It's not nearly as easy as, well, all we need to do is just bomb the hell out of them and they'll acquiesce to our every demand. Iran doesn't play that game. Iran doesn't care about their own people. The only thing Iran cares about is its own survival and its ability to produce nuclear weapons. And when I say they only care about their survival, I'm talking about the Islamic Revolutionary Guard. Also, don't forget that they are getting help from China. They are getting help from Russia as well, and North Korea. One last audio bite from Donald Trump on the war in Iran.
2: Because they think the Democrats will let them off the hook.
9: Because they think the Democrats will let them essentially have a nuclear weapon. They're not going to have a nuclear weapon. So when you, and I know you're against the war and all that, I know you very well, and I think it's fine, but I don't know how you could be, because Iran cannot have a nuclear weapon. And if I didn't do what I did, they would have a nuclear weapon. I did two things, the B-2 bombers, but before that, in my first time, I terminated the worst agreement I've ever seen, the Obama nuclear deal, the JCPOA. What a horrible agreement. That was a road to a nuclear weapon.
2: But even the neoconservatives are saying, if you're going to go in full. Just go in and take them out.
9: Well, maybe I don't do that because of the election. You know, I want to keep things. Look, we're taking a lot of oil. You know, last night we took 22 boats out of the strait. You know, we control the strait. They don't control the strait. They control nothing. They have 300% inflation. They're not paying their military. They're not paying their law enforcement. And at some point, the military and the law enforcement are going to stop shooting the protesters.
10: So there you have Donald Trump. I will take issue with one thing that Laura Ingraham said. You know, she said, well, the neocons will say that you need to, you know, go in and just, you know, blow Iran to smithereens. I don't think that is a I'm going to put this in air quotes. But, you know, for those of you who don't know, a neocon is something that politically minded people will use. It's a phrase or a term to describe somebody who is someone who likes foreign entanglements or foreign, you know, the United States sort of butting our business and our nose into foreign entanglements and gets involved in these kinds of things. Marco Rubio, for example, is described as a neocon. J.D. Vance is not. J.D. Vance has always been against these kinds of foreign entanglements. But I know people that are against, have been against the war in Iran, but they are telling Donald Trump, if you need to, on the short term, just bomb the living crap out of these people to end the war, then do that and let's get the hell out of there. And then we fix gasoline prices. They'll come down eventually and we're done. You don't have to be a neocon to say, if we're in Iran, right? We are in this war and we're in this war to win it. So you don't need to be a neocon to say, let's just do what we need to do to get this over with. I know people that are against this war, but have said, okay, I'm against this war, but we're in it, so let's do what we need to do, including bomb the living crap out of them to get the hell out of there and get America back to reality as far as gasoline prices go. So, again, it is very complicated. It has now gotten even more complicated because of something that is happening off the coast of Saudi Arabia, and we're going to talk about that straight ahead on Red Eye Radio.
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21: 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I'm Bill Monroe.
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10: 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All right, so there's been a development in the Middle East, and you've heard, of course, of the Strait of Hormuz and how Iran has restricted the Strait of Hormuz. Remember that the Iranians have been bombing Saudi Arabia as well. Well, now the Iranian-backed Houthi rebels, and this gets kind of in the weeds of things, but the Iranian-backed Houthi rebels have now captured an important Yemeni port where there's a ton of oil that is exported out of that port via Saudi Arabia. And so basically what Iran is trying to do through the Houthi rebels, because they control the Houthi rebels, is they're trying to restrict the flow of oil through this strait called the Bab al-Mandab Strait. And this is a strait of water, just like the Strait of Hormuz, that flows between Yemen, Somalia, and Ethiopia. And then you've got Saudi Arabia as well. And it's just this strait, and oil just, you know, flows through it. But the problem is that the Houthi rebels are now working to restrict that flow of water where oil flows through. And so, and there's, by the way, a lot of oil flows through here from Saudi Arabia. And so if the Bab al-Mandab Strait ultimately ends up restricted like they've restricted the Strait of Hormuz, then that is going to impact our gas even further. That is something that just happened here in the last day or so. Saudi Arabia is asking for the president's help. I'll tell

0: Will be at the Pentagon. Republicans wrapping up the party's first midterm convention in Dallas, Texas, Thursday night.
1: No empty seats. The fake news. They searched the arena. There are thousands of people outside. They searched the arena for a seat. That's why last night I said, please don't get up and go to the bathroom.
0: The midterm election's now less than 2 months away. 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
2: 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A chance of showers today after an overnight low of 67. Expect high of 90 today in the Prescott Quad Cities with a high of 88 tomorrow. 70 for your overnight low in Cottonwood in the Verde Valley with a high today of 100 and 98 on Saturday. 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

0: 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So I'm talking about how the Iran, just very quickly, because I know this is like very weedy, but it really does matter, where you have the Iranian-backed Houthi rebels, which, by the way, we decimated them months ago. I mean, look, terrorists are like cockroaches, right? You kill one, and there's another one. And they just there's too many of them, sadly, especially in the Middle East. So after we decimated the Houthi rebels, and after we decimated Iran, well, now the Iranian Islamic Revolutionary Guard, they control the Houthi rebels. The Houthi rebels have now taken over this Strait of Water, and it is a very important strait as it relates to exporting oil from Saudi Arabia to the rest of the world. So now, just like the Iranians have been restricting the Strait of Hormuz, they have also now restricted this other body of water. And so for the for you and I, ultimately what this will mean is that this is going to impact our gas prices, and it's going to impact our gas prices in a big way. The Houthi rebels have also restricted or captured a Yemeni port where a lot of Saudi Arabia oil exports were happening. So you've got the Houthi rebels under the direction of Iran, and they are restricting this strait that flows between Yemen, Somalia, and Ethiopia, where Saudi Arabia exports their oil, and also captured this Yemeni port. And so the bottom line is that the war is now on a couple of different fronts. Don't forget that Iran bombed Saudi Arabia just a few days ago, and so that was also something that we did cover earlier in the week. So, you know, for the president, I'm telling you, as much as I hope that this war ends right after the midterm elections, sadly, I don't see it. I am hopeful, but I don't see it. The phone number is 866-90-RED-EYE, 866-907-3339. Paul is calling from Michigan, listening to our great affiliate there, WJR. Paul, thanks for calling in.
1: Yeah, no, thank you for having me. When you're talking about the election, the part I don't get is, what's the alternative? People forgot about the open borders, all the illegals coming across, the drugs coming in, the crime, anti-police. They had 4 years of it. Even though the gas prices are high, food prices are high, you know, there's no alternative.
0: And Paul, if I may, so I 1,000% agree with you. The question is, and some folks were criticizing Republicans because they were talking about exactly, Paul, what you are talking about, which is, okay, so let's talk about the other side. I mean, I know that everybody wants to say, well, what have Donald Trump done? What have the Republicans done? We've actually done a lot. But if you don't want to talk about that, if you don't accept the clear successes that the Trump administration has had, well, then look at the disaster that was the Biden administration, Paul, as you just pointed out, where we had the open border. We had, of course, the COVID lockdowns as well. We had the rise in crime. We had inflation up over 9%. We had the failed pullout of Afghanistan. I mean, I could keep going. So, I mean, you're right, Paul, and I'll give you the last word. But, you know, I do agree with you. I think we can have two different conversations. We can have the conversation about actually three different conversations. What the Republican Party has done under Donald Trump with the tax cuts and a lot of the things that he has done that have worked out. We can also talk about what we're going to do moving forward and still talk about what the Democrats did in the past. And, Paul, I'll give you the last word.
1: Well, and I think with the war thing, but I think it's a little bit of a long game because I think Trump doesn't want to lose any soldiers. He's trying his hardest. I mean, we could probably go in there, but we'd lose soldiers. And so he's just doing it from the air because we got the air supremacy over Iran. So he's trying to end it, but it's going to take longer because these terrorist people just don't want to give up. But he doesn't want to lose soldiers. I'm sure we could, you know, storm the beach and take them over. But, you know, I think he is anti-war. and he doesn't want to put anybody in harm's way. I really think it affects them when someone dies. So he's trying his hardest. How can I do this without, and plus, Jesus, the news gets a hold of it. One person died, and then, you know, they blow everything up. You know, they're so anti-Trump.
0: Yeah, no, I should say, Paul, I agree with you, and I do appreciate the call. I've always been a big believer in, you know what, if somebody tells you who they are, believe them. The Democrats have done that. I was talking to Mary out of Michigan earlier, actually, also, I believe, listening to WJR. I think she was in Maryland, I'm not sure, but whatever. So, but she was talking, Maryland and WMAL. But here's the thing, is that if the Democrat Party, they welcome in the Democrat Socialists of America, as I said, they welcome in the Democrat Socialists of America, where, you know, they want to defund the police, open borders, defund the military. They want soft on crime policies. They want to abolish prisons. I mean, all the things. And Democrats want to include them in their big tent, and I'm putting that in air quotes, their big tent. You know, if somebody had that same kind of mentality on the conservative side, we absolutely would not welcome them into our actual big tent, because we do actually have a big tent. But, you know, if you have people that are that radical, then you need to fight them. You don't allow them to spread like a cancer in your party, which is exactly what the Democrats have done. And I think that the people, and I'm just going to say this, I think the people, and there are some people that have criticized me for this, I think the people that say, well, what are the Republicans done? Why don't you talk about what your party has done and what your party is going to do? Why are you always talking about the Democrats? Well, I have spoken about how well Donald Trump has done with on many things. I don't know if you saw this, but during the midterm Republican convention that just wrapped up last night, I've been playing you audio off and on, there was an incredible moment that I'm assuming that the mainstream media won't report on, but there is an incredible moment where you had all of these former hostages that Donald Trump and the Trump administration have managed to get released. And they came out and they were honored by the Republicans there in Dallas. And they're walking through the arena, and they're holding signs, and the signs have a number, you know, 272, 409, whatever. But that number was the amount of days that they were held captive. Amazing moment. And so I do believe that even though gas prices are high, even though the prices of groceries are still not where we want them, as, you know, Paul just said, think about the alternative. I mean, there is a little bit of common sense here. You know, one of the things that Donald Trump said was during the convention was he's going to go to states all over the country and hold big time rallies. And ultimately, the president says that this campaign is going to be about common sense. And some of the things that the Democrats want to do are, simply put, nonsensical. I want to play this piece of audio because I think that it's one of my favorite. There's so much audio from the convention over the last couple of days, but I do want to play this audio. This is from Representative Mike Lawler. He is a Republican out of New York, and it's tough to be a Republican in New York because, you know, you're surrounded by a bunch of Democrats, and, you know, you've got a very tightrope to walk. You know what I mean? You have to understand that you are in a very liberal state, and at the same time, as a Republican, you have to support, you know, President Trump and his conservative values. You've got to stay true to the people that voted for you, while, again, understanding that you are a Republican in a very Democrat state. But Mike Lawler is talking about how he had these epic battles with Donald Trump over the salt tax. And he talks about the point of the audio is that it really brings home the fact that President Trump is willing to work with people that disagree with him for the greater good. This is Representative Mike Lawler out of New York.
2: Had a very public fight with Republican leadership and the president over restoring the so-called salt deduction. The ability for people in high-tax states like New York to deduct their state and local taxes on their federal income tax return. Now, without significantly expanded salt deduction, I told the president I would vote no on his Working Families Tax Cut Act. Instead of rolling over, I made my case directly to the president. And he responded very publicly by calling me a pain in the ass. And he even gave me a new nickname, Mr. Salt. You know, we call him Mr. Salt.
0: You know, everybody has their Donald Trump impressions. I've got mine. I'm going to spare you mine right now because clearly Mike Lawler has it down.
2: But by working together, we delivered historic tax cuts for working families and retirees. The average American saved over $2,300 last year, and the typical family of four in my district saved over $4,000 this year as a result. Those are real, measurable results. Are we exactly where we want to be? Of course not. But are we making progress? Damn right we are. Now contrast that to what you will get if Democrats win in November.
0: Here we go.
2: Across the country, radical socialists are winning Democratic primaries. And they claim to be well-meaning.
0: Yep.
2: But there is nothing kind-hearted about protecting criminals at the expense of American families. There is nothing compassionate about prioritizing illegal immigrants over U.S. citizens. Sanctuary cities and open border policies are not abstract political positions. They are deadly.
0: Yep, that is Mike Lawler, and he is bringing up a great point. And it's one that I have been talking about for a long time. Are we exactly where we want to be? No, we're not. Are we working on it? Are we trying to make things better? Absolutely, we are. But at the same time, look at the alternative. It's like what Paul said, listening to WJR. Look at the alternative. Do you really think it's going to get better under the Democrats? Do you really think that's going to happen? Of course not. And that's why I worry about, you know, Republicans in the midterm elections. Earlier in the broadcast, if you didn't hear it, check out the podcast. But we were talking about the personal plea from J.D. Vance to young adult males here in America who may be a little disillusioned, imploring them, please come out for the midterm elections and support the policies of Donald Trump. You may be disappointed right now, but at the end of the day, even if you're disappointed, you think you're having a hard time now, young adult males in America, just think about what could happen if the Democrats ultimately end up back in power. The phone number, 866-90-RED-EYE, 866-907-3338. 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
0: 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Do you believe that President Trump's 5K dividend is a sincere effort to return money to taxpayers or a cynical and empty campaign promise? 55% said no, he is not sincere. And 44% say yes, he is sincere. So that is a debate that continues to rage. 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
7: Remembrance, reflection, and renewed warnings about the threats that still face our country. New York City's Mayor Zoran Mamdani, meantime, attended a memorial mass at St. Patrick's Cathedral in New York Wednesday night as controversy continues over his participation in this year's 9/11 observances.
6: Vice President J.D. Vance will be representing the White House at Ground Zero and will join all the former living presidents in New York City. President Trump will be at the Pentagon. Republicans wrapping up the party's first midterm convention in Dallas, Texas, Thursday night.
8: No empty seats. The fake news. They searched the arena. 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They searched the arena for a seat. That's why last night I said, please don't get up and go to the bathroom.
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9: 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A chance of showers today after an overnight low of 67. Expect high of 90 today in the Prescott Quad Cities with a high of 88 tomorrow. 70 for your overnight low in Cottonwood in the Verde Valley with a high today of 100 and 98 on Saturday. 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
0: Now, it's Red Eye Radio with talk about everything from politics to social issues and news of the day. Whether you're up late or you're just starting your day, welcome to the show. 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
19: 866-90-RED-EYE is the phone number, 866-907-3339. Gary and Eric, they do return on Sunday night, Monday morning. Really appreciate the opportunity to fill in, as I always do. You can follow me on the socials at Dan Manda Show. We've got a new poll for you up tonight. And so if you follow me on X, you can take the poll. Last night, just real quick to retrace, and then we've got a lot of news to cover. Of course, it is 25 years since 9/11 of 2001. We'll talk a little bit about that. We've got President Trump and what he had to say last night at the midterm Republican convention. J.D. Vance, I mean, if there was any doubt that J.D. Vance was going to be running for president, all doubt is now gone. Really, last night was his official introduction into running for president heading into 2028. So there is a lot and some news on Iran actually as well. So I've got a lot of news to cover, so let's get right to it. Last night, I did have a poll on X, and again, at Dan Manda Show. The poll question was, do you believe the midterm Republican convention will make a difference in November? The final tally was 56% said no, 43% of you said yes. And now I do have a new poll. And some of you might get a little mad at my poll, but it's a legit question. Do you believe that Donald Trump's plans of a Trump dividend of $5,000 will actually materialize? Now, there's a couple of things to talk about as we go into this discussion. And there's a lot of people that are saying that the president is doing this purely for political reasons. And I do most certainly understand that. And, you know, the more that you hear Donald Trump talk about this, the more that you hear people in general talk about this, I believe that I understand what the president is saying that he wants to do. And by the way, I need to adjust what I just said, because I realize now I typed it on my screen here what my original question was, but then I changed the question. I changed the question to this. Do you believe that President Trump's $5,000 dividend is a sincere effort to return money to taxpayers or a cynical and empty campaign promise? Because that is, and listen, I talk to Republicans all the time. My circle is conservatives. And a lot of people have said to me, whether they want to go on the record or not, because some of these folks are politicians, and they say, no, this is not actually a sincere effort to return money to the American people, $5,000 in a dividend. It really is just one of those campaign promises. And I went through a lot of this last night. The president has doubled down. But if you want to go take that poll, follow me on X at Dan Manda Show. Do you believe that President Trump's $5,000 dividend is a sincere effort to return money to taxpayers or a cynical and empty campaign promise? By the way, 77% so far, although it is very early in the voting, 77% say that no, he is not sincere. 22% say yes, he is sincere. People are also commenting on it, and I will read those comments as the evening continues to progress. So, yes, last night the president did talk about this $5,000 Trump dividend to every adult citizen, American adult citizen here in America. So the president, again, doubling down, tripling down on this, he gave some interviews today to talk about how he would actually be able to accomplish this. And here's part of what the president had to say.
20: I just give the money now. If you have the money, why not give it now?
21: Because they can't. I'll tell you what. Because the Democrats can't do it. Because with them, it's negative growth. With us, it's so positive. So we're taking in $21 trillion. No country's ever taken in anywhere near that. It's four or five times higher than the next. All because of that beautiful word that you and I love more than most others. Tariffs.
19: Yep, that was Donald Trump with Laura Ingraham. Trump is saying that we brought in $21 trillion. We haven't actually brought in that much, but that's what the president is saying. A lot of folks are saying it's somewhere around 8, 9, 10 trillion. Some say 6 trillion. But the White House, President Trump has his own numbers. But the bottom line is this, is that we haven't brought in $21 trillion. I have not seen that number before. So far, what I've seen regarding the tariffs, $177 billion in straight-up money brought into the country. But you also start talking about the investments into our country because of the tariffs. So you have direct money brought in from the tariffs. And again, that's roughly $177 billion. But then you talk about the result of the tariffs, investment into America, you know, courtesy of manufacturing and that kind of thing. That is where we get into the $6, $7, $8, $9, $10 trillion. So that's what the president meant. One of the other things that we've talked about, that I talked about last night, was it would have to be approved congressionally. It would have to be spent in America. The president didn't say how that would be enforced. But here's the thing. I do understand, as a guy who pays a lot of taxes, I totally get where the president is going with this. I agree with the spirit of what the president is trying to do. And I'm going to get into that here in a second. But yes, some Republicans are indeed falling in line.
1: Do you support this proposal, Congressman?
3: 100%. I hope the first vote that we take when we head back to Washington, D.C. next week is a vote to say we stand for this, or those that are going to say they don't stand for this.
19: That is Republican Brian Mast. And, you know, realize it has nothing to do with this particular House or this particular Senate, because this would happen after the midterm elections. Remember what the $5,000 is all about. It is about if the Republicans maintain control of the Senate and the House of Representatives, then each and every American adult citizen would get $5,000. So the president, despite all the controversy, and certainly the president is used to all of this controversy, did do several interviews. And this is part of what he said last night at the convention as he was really trying to sell this idea.
8: If we win the midterms, we will, on the other hand, provide a, let's call it Trump dividend, $5,000 for every adult citizen in our country. And we can do that because our country has never done better. We're taking in trillions, trillions of dollars. There's never been any country, not even close, that's come anywhere near. So it's five. We win $5,000 for every adult. We love our adults. It's about time we take care of our adults.
19: So clearly the president is not going to shy away from this. And I can tell you, as a Donald Trump supporter, let's not forget that the president has promised this a few times before. It never came to fruition. So the question, do you believe that President Trump's 5K dividend is a sincere effort to return money to taxpayers or a cynical and empty campaign promise? People are responding. Follow me on X at Dan Mandis Show. The dude replies, says, this is not ever happening. I'm a Trump voter. I don't believe for a second that this would ever happen. This is called desperation. So that's what a lot of folks are saying. I do want to play you this audio bite from Martha McCallum, and she is over there on Fox News, and she is debating with Democrat Jason Crow because it really does personify the validation or the reasoning behind what the president wants to do. But the thinking is this, before I get to the audio, we give, and this is true, and I got to tell you, as I said, I pay a lot of taxes. We give away all this money to entities other than those who paid into our tax system. And I want you to think about this. During my local morning show in Nashville, Tennessee, Super Talk 99.7 WTN, I said this, I don't know, a couple of days ago regarding some sort of an issue. By the way, my text line is open. So if you can't call in, text in 615-737-9986. I absolutely love reading your text messages. But I have not, at any time in my life, taken a dime from the government. I've never accepted any kind of welfare. I've never accepted any kind of unemployment. Yes, I've gotten tax returns, you know, back. I've gotten money back in tax returns and so forth. But I believe that that is a repayment of what I have paid into the system. But when it comes to things like unemployment or welfare or, you know, government-funded programs, that kind of thing, I have never accepted a dime from the government. But we do give away all of this money to other countries and, again, other entities than those who paid into our tax system. So we give aid to third world countries. We give aid to Ukraine. For how long did we do that, i.e. Joe Biden? We're still giving money to the Taliban in Afghanistan. $40 million a week. Are you flipping kidding me? We give billions of dollars to NATO every single year. How much of that money has ended up in your pocket? None. We're just the saps that pay into this system. Or it's confiscated from our paychecks. So when you look at, do I believe this is actually going to happen? No, I don't believe it's going to happen because there really is no legal apparatus to do this. And I'll get into what I believe the president is saying that he's going to try to do. We'll get into what they're talking about here in a second. It's reconciliation. But it's got to go through Congress. It would add to inflation. There's a lot of reasons why this should not happen. But I get the spirit with which people are thinking it should happen because of all of the things that I just said. Why are we giving all of this money to other countries and other entities and it doesn't come back into our pockets? We're the people who are paying into the system. This is my, and I know I'm talking to a lot of people right now here on Red Eye Radio on the network. I know there's a lot of people that absolutely agree with me on this. We're paying all of this money in and doesn't come back to us. And then there's a lot of folks on welfare. Don't get me going on the welfare state, but there's a lot of people on welfare who don't work, and then they get all of these government benefits and government subsidies and such. They're not paying a whole lot, if anything, into the system because they don't work. So then you got some guy like me or some person like you who is paying all of this money in, but I make sure that I work and I make sure that I support my family and I make sure that I can do whatever I can to contribute to society. And I don't get any of that real benefit back. So a lot of people are saying, okay, we gave all of this money to Ukraine. We're giving all of this money to NATO. We're giving all of this money to third world countries. What about me? What about my family? What about my bills? And so, yeah, a lot of people are pissed.
2: But why Martha, is it wrong think, for the government to take my Democrat, money in taxes Martha, and spend it the way they want, rather Martha, than send me a check? Go ahead.
4: If a Democrat got up there and said the same thing, that, hey, I'm going to give a $5,000 check to every adult American if you vote for me and if we win the election, you all would be losing your minds. So at least be consistent. At least be consistent here.
2: I am being consistent. That's exactly
4: costs,
2: what I'm being.
4: Not,
2: and that's when I thought this through, I was like, how is this any different? How is it any different than taking my tax dollars and raising
4: system.
2: Benefits and raising wow. Government programs? You're still taking my money away from me
19: right.
2: and distributing it to other people how the government sees fit, rather than saying, here's a check.
4: Martha,
2: you spend it on your family
4: Martha,
2: the way you see fit.
19: So that is Martha McCallum and Jason Crow. Jason Crow, of course, is a Democrat. I love, though, how he says, and the comment kind of flew past there, but Jason Crow said something about blowing up the healthcare system. Are you kidding me? A Democrat is accusing Republicans of blowing up the healthcare system? How bad did Obamacare screw up the healthcare system? Most Americans can't afford Obamacare. I mean, don't get me going on that. So that is, I don't know. I think that's an interesting flex for a Democrat to talk about how Republicans have blown up health care when it's been the Republicans that have been trying to fix Obamacare. Unfortunately, it is so embedded these days, it is just it is hard to change. But what the Republicans have been trying to do, they've been trying to get illegal aliens and really clean up the health care welfare system. But here is the deal. If Biden or Harris or Newsom did this, Republicans would be losing their minds. And that is just a fact. I've got more on this straight ahead. What would this do to our economy? By the way, there is big news about Iran coming up next here as well. The phone number, 866-90-RED-EYE, 866-907-3339. If you can't text in, you can call in, 615-737-9986. Got a lot more straight ahead.
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Just to let you know where we are going tonight, I do have some thoughts on 25 years since 9/11. If you've got some thoughts, would welcome them as well. Also, we do have, again, a lot of news to cover tonight. A lot of really touching honoring of Charlie Kirk yesterday, of course. There's a lot of conservatives, a lot of Republicans talking about Charlie Kirk. We did quite a bit yesterday during the radio program. Going to talk a little bit about what happened in New York when they tried to put up a Charlie Kirk statue. And I know that you'll not really be surprised at this story, but a bunch of leftists, they had this statue of Charlie Kirk, and there's great audio and video of it. And the leftists out there lost their ever-loving mind. So we will talk about that as well. I think the midterm Republican convention, I've got a lot of audio on it. I think it was a great opportunity for J.D. Vance, and I'm going to play some audio throughout the evening from his rather epic speech. But I thought that J.D. Vance is going to do a really good job of not only aligning himself with, and I'm going to put this in air quotes, MAGA, but I don't like when they throw all Donald Trump supporters into this one sort of MAGA bucket, because I don't think that MAGA is as aligned as it once was. I mean, there's just clear that there are a few issues where, and again, I'm just going to air quote, MAGA, you know, Donald Trump supporters are not aligned. I mean, of course, Israel is clearly one of them, but that's part of the broader conversation. But the bottom line is that J.D. Vance is doing a good job, I believe, of aligning himself with Donald Trump supporters. But at the same time, one of the things that the vice president needs to do as he runs for the presidency in 2028 is he's got to carve out and define his own issues and his own direction for America, aside from where Donald Trump has been going. We'll talk about that and a whole lot more straight ahead. Red Eye Radio.

0: News. I'm Ted Lindner. 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
1: Remembrance, reflection, and renewed warnings about the threats that still face our country. New York City's Mayor Zoran Mamdani, meantime, attended a memorial mass at St. Patrick's Cathedral in New York Wednesday night as controversy continues over his participation in this year's 9/11 observances.
0: Vice President J.D. Vance will be representing the White House at Ground Zero and will join all the former living presidents in New York City. President Trump

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1: 866-90-RED-EYE is the phone number, 866-907-3339. A couple of things going on. I just happened upon a soundbite. President Trump was on the Ingram Angle. This was last night. And she asked the president about demoralized young men who voted for Donald Trump in 2024. J.D. Vance also had some great comments about this notion that there are millions of demoralized young men who voted for Donald Trump in 2024. And the president said that he doesn't feel like young men are demoralized in the world today. The president, the quote is, he said, "I think that they

0: are very proud of the fact that I'm not letting Iran have a nuclear weapon. I want to go ahead and play this. This is President Trump and Laura Ingraham.
1: What do you say to all the young men out there? And I know these are people who supported you in 2024 and 2020. I think a lot of them still do, but some of them are demoralized.
2: I don't think they're demoralized. I think they're very proud of the fact that I'm not letting Iran have a nuclear weapon. I disagree with you. You're not in favor of it, but if Iran had a nuclear weapon, we'd be calling up and saying, sir, could we get together possibly? We'd be dealing with them much differently.
0: So that is President Trump, and again, it is his contention that young men are demoralized. So here's my question for you. I am far from a young man. I am about to turn 59, but I'm wondering if this demoralized young man, I'm going to put that in air quotes, but I'm wondering how true is that? Are young men really as demoralized as some are saying? Now, I'm here to tell you that if they are, I understand why they are, because there's a lot of young men who cannot afford to pay the rent. They can't afford their car payment. You know, there's a lot of reasons why I would understand that young men would be demoralized. But, you know, in my circle, in my group, I know young men who are really doing great. They've entered into the trades. They're happy. They're engaged. They're getting ready to start a family. And they have done everything the right way. They've done everything the smart way. Now, I'm not saying that if you're one of these demoralized young men that you have not made all the right decisions, but there's two different types of people. There's two different types of young men that are out there today. There are those that I just described. You know, the person who I live in the great state of Tennessee. I live in Nashville, Tennessee. I host a morning show, Super Talk 99.7 WTN. You can follow me on the socials at Dan Mandis Show. But here in the state of Tennessee, I don't know what happens in your state, but here in the state of Tennessee, you can take advantage of the Tennessee Promise, which basically is, and I don't remember all the details, it's been years, but if you were born here, if you lived here for a certain amount of time, then you can go to a trade school for free. And there have been a lot, and this is one of the things I love about the state of Tennessee, is they value and they encourage the trades. And I've spoken about, you know, my affection or lack thereof for college. I do understand that college is for some, but it's not for others. But there's two different kinds of people. There's two different kinds of young men, those that take advantage of the trades and those that decide that they are going to go to college and they're going to, you know, take a major and get a degree in something that ultimately ends up being, you know, a job or a career that is shipped to another country, or that, you know, you've got people from India that come into our country and take on those roles for cheaper. In other words, they are unable to find a job within their major. And so those kinds of men would become demoralized. But, you know, there's also certain people, there's certain men, certainly women as well, who I would say they're demoralized because they can't really experience the American dream. And the reason why they can't experience the American dream isn't because of some sort of a policy issue from the Trump administration. It's not because of some sort of a deficit in America as far as our politics or issues go. It is simply that they lack the drive and they lack the initiative to do something to improve their situation. So there's a number of different reasons why young American males might be demoralized. But it seems to me, at least the ones that I know and the ones that are not demoralized, as a matter of fact, they're the exact opposite. They're the ones that have taken charge of their future. And they decided, you know what? I may have a really keen interest in, I don't know, whatever it might be, basket weaving or humanities. But I realize that I need to support my family and I need to be able to make a car payment and I need to be able to raise my children. So I'm going to go to HVAC school, for example. And I'm going to go into HVAC school and I'm going to make $60, $70, $80, $90, whatever $1,000 I can make, which with my humanities degree, there is no way in heck I could do that. No, I do understand there's some people that work in IT and they went and they got themselves like a STEM degree and then they got that degree and then they realized that, again, and this is true, that there are policies that allow companies to bring in foreign workers to take on those roles and work cheaper than Americans would. That's number one. And number two, obviously, we all know that jobs are shipped overseas as well. So I do understand that there are very specific and reasonable reasons why some people in our country would be demoralized. But again, this notion of the demoralized young man seems to be part of a national conversation today. And I just happen to be on a national radio show tonight. So I want your opinion on that, whether or not you are a father of a demoralized young man or young woman, if you've got a daughter. But I would love to know your thoughts on that. J.D. Vance had something to say about this. You know, Charlie Kirk, and this is why this is all in the news today, because Charlie Kirk, he really was in that first election of, I should say, the second election of Donald Trump in 2024. Charlie Kirk was a direct conduit for the president to those young men. Charlie Kirk is someone that, you know, he was like the big brother to a lot of these young men. And Charlie Kirk, obviously very conservative. And he showed those young men on college campuses and on social media the greatness of conservatism and conservative values. And so J.D. Vance has a message for those young men. I mentioned that he essentially kicked off his presidential run last night at the midterm Republican convention. And so one of the things that the people out there that are far smarter than me are saying is that young men are disillusioned with Donald Trump. They're not going to vote for the president, or they're not going to go to they're not going to obviously vote for Trump in 2028. He's not going to be running, but they're not going to be voting in the midterm elections, and they are completely abandoning the Republican Party. So this is J.D. Vance on young men in America.
3: Who aren't always sold, and I want to speak directly to them, not to the faithful, but to the people who are still making up their minds, the people on the margins, the people who are still a little unsure who they're going to vote for. So people who love some of our policies, but maybe don't agree with others. Young men, many of whom felt inspired by Charlie Kirk, but are unhappy with some of what has happened in the wake of his death. And I want to speak directly to that group, because I think Charlie is a great example of how to disagree, but still participate in the work of saving this country. Charlie, ladies and gentlemen, was dedicated to this movement and this country. He loved, and I do mean loved, the President of the United States. But in the 8 months or so that we were in office before Charlie died, I talked to him a lot, almost every day. And Charlie was still a free thinker with his own principles and views. He did not always agree with us. Let me just give you one example. Charlie hated war. Whether it was Europe or Africa, the Middle East, he didn't care. He just hated war. That was his view. Now, of course, there are people who love what we've done and people who don't. I'm not here to litigate the disagreements between Charlie and some of the people that he disagreed with. But what I'm asking you to do is do what Charlie did. Do not throw the baby out with the bathwater. Don't give the country over to a bunch of crazy people because you happen to disagree with us on a policy issue here or there. Look, I'm not asking anybody to agree with me on every single issue. I'm not asking anybody to agree on every single policy of the administration. What I am asking you to do is to recognize the contrast with the radicals and recognize the achievements of the last 18 months. We have done a lot, my friends, and we can do a lot more if we fight together.
0: So that is J.D. Vance, and I got to tell you, that was a very long soundbite, but he made sense. But there's a number of things going on in that soundbite, because you know, for me, part of what J.D. Vance, when I heard that, first thing I thought of was, okay, so J.D. is talking about Israel. I mean, that seems to me to be the discussion. That's one of the issues that right now is separating or dividing MAGA, is our support of Israel. So that's a legit conversation that you know, MAGA or Donald Trump supporters or Republicans need to have. That is something that we need to hash out. And just because you may question Benjamin Netanyahu and you may question some of the issues related to Israel and America doesn't mean that you're anti-Israel or anti-Semitic. You're just asking questions and you're questioning the policies. And so, you know, and I believe for the Republican Party, I believe that we are adult enough to be able to have that discussion. But that bigger question, why are young men so disillusioned these days? Now, Donald Trump is out there, and I played you the audio. Donald Trump is saying young men are not disillusioned. And I think that some young men are disillusioned, and that's been the case for many years. But I will also tell you, I met a guy the other day. Well, it was like 6 months ago. But I met a guy the other day who he had a degree. I think his degree was in, like, it was some sort of an IT-type degree. I don't remember exactly what it was. But he said that he had spent, I mean, boatloads of money on his degree and various certifications and so on and so forth. And he said, man, I can't even get a call back. And he told me something really interesting, and I'm going to share it with you coming up next. My name is Dan Mandis. This is Red Eye Radio.
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Red Eye Radio, 866-90-RED-EYE. So real quickly, talking about this notion of demoralized young men, and this is part of the conversation, of course. It's been a year since Charlie Kirk was assassinated. President Trump says that there are no demoralized young men in society. I think he's wrong on that. There's always going to be demoralized young men. But, you know, some people are saying, well, they don't have any options and this, that, and the other. You know, the thing that I would say to that is that I met a guy about 6 months ago, had a highfalutin degree, and he, for the life of him, could not find a job, couldn't even get called back with that degree. And instead of wallowing in his demoralization, if that's even a word, you know what he did? He said, screw it. I'm going to go back to school. I'm going to go get a certification or whatever it is in HVAC work. Dude is now making $80,000 a year. My friends, there are always options. There's always things you can do to get out of your situation. That's what this guy did.

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12: Fox News, I'm Ted Lindner. 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
13: Remembrance, reflection, and renewed warnings about the threats that still face our country. New York City's Mayor Zoran Mamdani, meantime, attended a memorial mass at St. Patrick's Cathedral in New York Wednesday night as controversy continues over his participation in this year's 9/11 observances.
12: Vice President J.D. Vance will be representing the White House at Ground Zero and will join all the former living presidents in New York City. President Trump will be at the Pentagon. Republicans wrapping up the party's first midterm convention in Dallas, Texas, Thursday night.
14: No empty seats. The fake news. They searched the arena. There are thousands of people outside. They searched the arena for a seat. That's why last night I said, please don't get up and go to the bathroom.
12: The midterm election's now less than 2 months away. 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
15: Thanks for making the talk of the Quad Cities KQ&A your choice for your early Friday. A chance of showers today after an overnight low of 67. Expect high of 90 today in the Prescott Quad Cities with a high of 88 tomorrow. 70 for your overnight low in Cottonwood in the Verde Valley with a high today of 198 on Saturday. 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
0: 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I have a morning show, Nashville, Tennessee, Super Talk 99.7 WTN. 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Follow me on the socials at Dan Manda Show. Tonight was night two. Earlier tonight, it wrapped up several hours ago, but it was night two of the midterm Republican convention. Donald Trump spoke, and a lot of other people spoke as well. And I will tell you, I think the whole thing, by and large, generally speaking, was a success. The president, of course, earning the ire of a lot of conservatives with the promise of a $5,000 Trump dividend if the Republicans kept the House and the Senate. I do have a poll up if you follow me on the socials at Dan Manda Show. The poll this evening, and I try to do one every night. Sometimes I need to try a little bit harder. But the poll is this. Do you believe that President Trump's $5,000 dividend is a sincere effort to return money to taxpayers or a cynical and empty campaign promise? 62% saying that the president is not sincere. 37% say that the president is sincere. If you'd like to follow me on X, you can at Dan Manda Show. So there is a lot of audio that I'm going to play for you tonight regarding the convention from last night. Let me get into some of this. One of the things that people are saying about the dividend is that it needs congressional approval, which it does. The president, though, was interviewed last night, and he says, no, I don't actually need congressional approval. This is what he said.
2: And I'm wondering, would Congress need to approve that?
3: Well, we think not. I think they will do it if we needed it, but we think not. The country is doing so well. We have taken in trillions of dollars in tariffs and other things. We have now over $20 trillion worth of manufacturing plants and other investments being made in the United States, which is far greater than ever before. And we think it's something that would be good. We do have a one proviso, and that's that the money be spent, if people spend their money in the United States. We don't want to have that money spent in other countries.
0: All right, so here's what they're saying. Budget reconciliation. That is known as a fast-track procedure used for spending where Republicans would need a simple majority of 51 votes versus the usual 60. That is, of course, in the Senate. So, you know, win the House, win the Senate. They'd have 2 years to work this into the budget, and they could do it through budget reconciliation. It'd have to pass the House, pass the Senate, perhaps using reconciliation. Then Donald Trump would sign it the final 2 years of his second term. Now, right now, the Republicans have 53 senators to the Democrats' 45. So you think, well, there's no problem then. They could get this done through reconciliation. All the Republicans would stand in line and get this done, right? No. We still have the likes of Susan Collins and Lisa Murkowski, who will not vote for this. I can already guarantee you they would not vote for this. And, you know, the question is, how many other Republicans who might be, you know, supportive of Donald Trump and stand, you know, beside the president, I don't know, 95% of the time, might not want to spend the additional $1.35 trillion to give every American, every adult American citizen in the country $5,000. A lot of people saying this is Donald Trump and the Republicans, because the Republicans are, by the way, starting to fall in line. I will talk about that here in a second. But the question is, would they be able to get 51 senators in the Senate to vote for this thing? And would they even be able to get it through the House of Representatives? And also remember, we're not talking about this current House or this current Senate. This is going to be the Senate and the House of Representatives that we end up getting after the midterm elections. And guess what, folks? We may not even have the majority in the House or the Senate. It just depends on whose polling you believe, if you believe any of the polling. But anyway, John Thune had this to say. He was on Fox News. He was asked about all of this.
4: We'll cross that bridge when we come to it. And obviously, as the president...
0: You hear that? We'll cross that bridge when we come to it. In other words, John Thune, and I have not been happy with John Thune, but, you know, Thune isn't really taking a position when he says, we'll cross that bridge when we come to it. That means that he's not going to talk about this. A lot of people are angry with John Thune because he hasn't managed to get the Save America Act passed. I would be one of those. I do, though, understand the reality of not having the numbers to nuke the filibuster and certainly not enough numbers on the Republican side of the Senate to get the Save America Act passed. But I also believe that he hasn't really tried as hard as he could or should to get it passed. Anyway, this is what he says about the $5,000 Trump dividend. John Thune, the head of the Republicans in the Senate.
4: We'll cross that bridge when we come to it. And obviously, as the president, the condition he put on it is elect us. And I think the focus, the emphasis that he was making there, and I think this is a clear one between us and the Democrats, is he wants more money in the pockets of the American people. The Democrats want to grow government in Washington, D.C. And anytime they have power, that's what they do. They expand, they grow government, they spend more, tax more. And what the president is suggesting last night is we want more money in the pockets of the American people. And that is a very clear difference between
5: us
4: and
5: the Democrats.
4: So could
5: you cut taxes?
4: What's that?
5: Could you cut taxes?
4: Well, I mean, we will take another run at it, you bet. I mean, obviously, we did a lot last summer with the Working Families Tax Cuts legislation, but there are other things in tax policy that we've looked at that didn't make it into that bill. And obviously, we're going to be looking at every opportunity we can to allow the American people to keep more of what they earn and to put money in their pockets, not in the pockets of big government and bureaucrats in Washington, D.C. It is every time we've had a Democrat administration, Democrat Congresses, that's what happens. You can bet on it. It's not going to be any different this time, which is why I think the American people, in the end, are going to come around and end up voting for Republicans for the House and the Senate because they want to keep conservative policies in place that allow them to keep more of their own money.
0: Right. So this is going to be fascinating to watch. And by the way, as far as that poll goes, it now seems to be tightening up. No, he's not sincere, 53%. Yes, he is sincere. Now is at 46%. People are responding as well. Steve out there says Congress will never pass this because it's going to cost over $1 trillion. And we're now over $40 trillion in debt. That's right, Steve. The deficit, $1.8 trillion. He says, didn't inflation already soar once from all those COVID relief funds from the government? Yes, we talked about that last night. You're absolutely right. One of my big issues with all of this, and, you know, and I explained this earlier in the program, I am all for all of us getting $5,000. But for every action, there is a reaction. You dump $1.35 trillion artificially into the economy, ultimately that would mean that inflation would skyrocket. I mean, that's what Joe Biden did, as Steve is saying on X. Follow me on X at Dan Mandis Show. Steve is absolutely right. The, you know, you got to love the, what was it? Oh, the Reduce Inflation Act. And it literally did the opposite of reducing inflation. So there were a couple of big spending packages that Joe Biden brought to the table. Did not help one bit. As a matter of fact, it did cause inflation to go up. Now, to John Thune, I don't want to give him credit, but you know what John Thune is saying is true. The Republicans and the president, they have cut taxes. Corporate tax rates cut from 35% to 21%. Reduced income tax rates, doubled the standard deduction, doubled the child tax credit, created the new senior deduction where qualifying seniors could get an additional $6,000 deduction. We all know about no tax on tips and no tax on overtime. So the president has done a lot. I believe that I don't know what's in the president's mind as far as whether or not this $5,000 dividend is something that he generally wants to do, or if he is just trying to, you know, as I said, some people are saying this could be considered an act of desperation. I don't know if it's an act of desperation. I know that the Democrats, I should say the Republicans, I know the Republicans, they understand that they are behind the eight ball. I mean, that's one of the reasons why they're doing this Republican convention right before the midterm elections. Totally get that. Is this an act of desperation? I'll let you decide for yourself. I will say this. We have heard about these dividends before, and they never come to fruition. They just don't. And I think the president, he's always going to have a way out, right? So let's say that he makes the offer, and then the Democrats ultimately win either the majority in the House or the Senate. And what that would mean is that the $5,000 dividend is not going to happen, and the president and the Republicans can blame the Democrats and say, oh, look, the Democrats didn't want you to have $5,000 of your own money. Or if the Republicans do maintain the majority in the House and the Senate, but they end up not having the numbers to be able to get this $5,000 dividend passed, the president can just say, listen, I wanted to do it, but the rhinos, the Lisa Murkowskis, and, you know, those types of people, they refuse to vote for it. And by the way, one of the other things that is happening out there is you do have the media going to the likes of Marjorie Taylor Greene and Thomas Massey and some of these very, I'm gonna put it this way, some of these very, in these days, traditional Donald Trump haters. And they're going to them and asking them what their opinion is on the 5K dividend, knowing full well that they are against this. But I will also say that there are a lot of my friends who are incredibly conservative, including, by the way, yours truly, that have a lot of questions regarding this, fully acknowledging the spirit with which you just heard John Thune say, the spirit with which this offer is being made, or this idea is being made. The American people want more of their money in their pocket. You know, I've been talking about how you have so many people paying taxes. There's some people that don't pay any taxes. I pay a lot of taxes, and I see a lot of money going to third world countries. And how much money did we give Ukraine? Still giving money to the Taliban in Afghanistan, $40 million a week, billions to NATO every single year. So we can talk about all of that. And the American people, people like me and people like you, are saying, what about us? We've paid so much money in income taxes and sales taxes too, but that's a state thing. But so much money on income taxes. And the bottom line is, how much of that money comes back to us? Not a whole heck of a lot. A lot of welfare going on in this country. A lot of fraud, as a matter of fact, going on in this country. Oftentimes at the hand of foreigners who have come into this country and taken advantage of our good graces. And so I'll just go ahead and personalize this like I did in the previous hour. I'll go ahead and personalize this. I pay a crap ton in income taxes. I have not taken one dime from the federal government. I haven't gotten a single piece of welfare. I've never taken advantage of any kind of subsidy. I've never collected unemployment. And I'm assuming that whatever Social Security I get isn't necessarily going to be what I would have gotten if I had retired, I don't know, 5 years ago, which I wasn't eligible, but whatever. You get what I'm saying. They're cutting Social Security. I bet you feel the same way. And that's the reason why I understand the spirit with which President Trump is trying to tap into. So that is part of the conversation tonight. The phone number is 866-90-RED-EYE, 866-907-3339. J.D. Vance had a lot to say last night, I believe, and I've been referring to this online and on the radio program. This really was J.D. Vance's coming out party in the sense that he is most certainly now, I would say, even though he has not officially said, I am running for the presidency. When you hear his speech last night, there are definite indications, clearly, that he is going to run for the presidency. And what he's trying to do is he is trying to engage with the Donald Trump supporters and also those people that have maybe, I don't know, veered away from their support of Donald Trump, maybe those people that have become disengaged because of the price of gas and also the price of groceries. Maybe they're not real excited or thrilled about the war in Iran. So he's trying to tap into both of those different camps. And I'll play some audio on from J.D. Vance as well coming up here on the radio program. Also, we do have some comments from President Trump on Iran. There have been some major updates on the war in Iran. We're going to get to that as well. So there is a lot to talk about. I've also got a lot to talk about with you at 866-90-RED-EYE. If you can't call in, you can text in 615-737-9986. Stay close.
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6: Pasture and rangeland conditions continue their general decline nationally, due in great part to the heat dome over areas of the southern tier. USDA meteorologist Brad Rippey says for the period ending September 6th,
7: very poor to poor ratings, 53%. Nationally, that is a 1 percentage point increase from the previous week. 18% rated good to excellent. That is no change from last week.
6: States in the west and central U.S. make up the bulk of very short to short pasture and rangeland conditions above the national average.
7: It has been a terrible stretch of hot, dry weather in parts of the mid-south and Arkansas pastures this week, really looking in rough shape, very brown, very burnt up, 70% statewide, very poor to poor. And even as far east as the western Corn Belt, Minnesota this week coming in at 54% of the rangeland and pastures rated very poor to poor.
6: I'm Rod Bain reporting for the U.S. Department of Agriculture in Washington, D.C.
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15: 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That's your KQ&A Night Beat. I'm Bill Monroe.
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If you can, call in, text in that number, 615-737-9986. You know, earlier I was talking about this this notion of the, I don't know, discouraged or disengaged young male voter, young male American, where they can't pay the rent and they can't start a family, you know, all of these things that this age bracket has been complaining of. And it's been something that Charlie Kirk tapped into in Donald Trump's second run for office. And in the previous hour, I played you some audio from J.D. Vance and his appeal to the young male American because they are so disengaged. And you got a lot of these guys who voted for Donald Trump at the behest and encouragement of Charlie Kirk. Now, Charlie Kirk, as we all know, a year ago assassinated, and they feel like the Trump administration has sort of left them in the dust. Now, I don't want to be insensitive to what some young males are going through. And by the way, this doesn't only appeal to young males. I mean, this appeals to, you know, the younger generation, those folks in their early to mid-20s that are having trouble affording starting a life. And so we're going to talk about that and a whole lot more. Also, the latest on Iran is coming up. Some major, major developments that could impact your gas prices even more.

0: News. I'm Ted Lindner. Today marks the 25th anniversary of the terrorist attacks in America.
1: Remembrance, reflection, and renewed warnings about the threats that still face our country. New York City's Mayor Zoran Mamdani, meantime, attended a memorial mass at St. Patrick's Cathedral in New York Wednesday night as controversy continues over his participation in this year's 9/11 observances.
0: Vice President J.D. Vance will be representing the White House at Ground Zero and will join all the former living presidents in New York City. President Trump will be at the Pentagon. Republicans wrapping up the party's first midterm convention in Dallas, Texas, Thursday night.
2: No empty seats. The fake news. They searched the arena. There are thousands of people outside. They searched the arena for a seat. That's why last night I said, please don't get up and go to the bathroom.
0: The midterm election's now less than 2 months away. 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
3: Thanks for making the Talk of the Quad Cities KQ&A your choice for your early Friday. A chance of showers today after an overnight low of 67. Expect high of 90 today in the Prescott Quad Cities with a high of 88 tomorrow. 70 for your overnight low in Cottonwood in the Verde Valley with a high today of 100 and 98 on Saturday.

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1: Dan Mendes here. The phone number 866-90-RED-EYE, 866-907-3338. Let's see here. 7466 out of the free state of Florida asking me if I have heard of J.D. Vance and what happened with the heckler that had the Mexican flag. Why, yes, I played this in the first hour, but I'll go ahead and play it here.
2: What the people at home missed is that we just had a protester interrupting us and waving the Mexican flag. Well, my friend, if you love Mexico so much, get your ass over there. I'll buy you the plane ticket.
1: I mean, they're definitely a highlight. I loved that, you know, J.D. Vance, he was very well received. Let me just see if I could do this real quick. There was a lot of folks there loving J.D. Vance, and a lot of media outlets have used the term blistering to describe J.D.'s speech. The people, man, they were there for it. Listen to this.
2: I gotta say, it's pretty cool to hear a crowd that is this fired up chant your name, so go ahead and do it again.
1: So he had the crowd just, you know, what did they say, eating out of his hand. So yeah, that was J.D. Vance. If there is any doubt about his intentions, those are gone. And he did talk about the past.
2: And the criminals given free rein over our great country.

0: country, and we were tired of being called racist for noticing that our country was becoming dirtier and poorer and less safe and less prosperous. By the end of 2024, you were tired. We were tired as a country, but you were not defeated. The radicals in Washington, they could take much from us, but they couldn't take our will to fight back. And so all of us came together on November the 5th, and we sent the toughest SOB in American politics back to the White House, and we made Donald J. Trump the 47th president of the United States.
1: So now J.D. Vance clearly wants to be the 48th. And, you know, he said a lot of good things last night. And I do want to focus on this audio because I think what J.D. Vance says matters, and it matters a lot. And we were talking about earlier his message to young men and how that messaging is absolutely critical to the race to the White House in 2028. So it is a long cut. I'm going to go ahead and play it again. It's a long cut. It is one of, again, at least to me, it is one of the more critical cuts that people should be playing. Again, I don't know if they will, but I'm going to play it all the way through because I do believe that it is important regarding young men heading into the midterm elections and beyond. And he's talking about a few things regarding the future of young men in America.
0: Who aren't always sold, and I want to speak directly to them, not to the faithful, but to the people who are still making up their minds, the people on the margins, the people who are still a little unsure who they're going to vote for, so people who love some of our policies but maybe don't agree with others, young men, many of whom felt inspired by Charlie Kirk, but are unhappy with some of what has happened in the wake of his death. And I want to speak directly to that group because I think Charlie is a great example of how to disagree but still participate in the work of saving this country. Charlie, ladies and gentlemen, was dedicated to this movement and this country. He loved, and I do mean loved, the President of the United States. But in the 8 months or so that we were in office before Charlie died, I talked to him a lot. Almost every day. And Charlie was still a free thinker with his own principles and views. He did not always agree with us. Let me just give you one example. Charlie hated war. Whether it was Europe or Africa, the Middle East, he didn't care. He just hated war. That was his view. Now, of course, there are people who love what we've done and people who don't. I'm not here to litigate the disagreements between Charlie and some of the people that he disagreed with. But what I'm asking you to do is do what Charlie did. Do not throw the baby out with the bathwater. Don't give the country over to a bunch of crazy people because you happen to disagree with us on a policy issue here or there. Look, I'm not asking anybody to agree with me on every single issue. I'm not asking anybody to agree on every single policy of the administration. What I am asking you to do is to recognize the contrast with the radicals and recognize the achievements of the last 18 months. We have done a lot, my friends, and we can do a lot more if we fight together.
1: I mean, listen, I love what J.D. Vance said there. And one of the things, as we talk about whether or not he deserves or if he has earned the right to not only be the Republican nominee, we've got to go through the primary process, but has J.D. Vance actually earned the right to be in the Oval Office? I believe that he has. I believe that not only has J.D. Vance done a great job, but I also think that he is somebody who can connect with independents. I really do. I like the fact that he mentioned Charlie Kirk, and I do like the fact that he mentioned that Charlie Kirk did hate wars. I do wonder what Charlie Kirk would say about Iran, but here's the thing. There are folks out there talking about how Iran is turning into a forever war like Afghanistan, and some of those people are Charlie Kirk, I don't know, I don't want to say followers, but support, you know, the people that love Charlie Kirk are saying that Iran is turning into a forever war like Afghanistan. We were there in Afghanistan for 20 years. That's not a forever war. That's 20 years, number one. But number two, Do you really think that we're going to be in Iran for 20 years? You know, troops on the ground and all that. I hope not. I seriously doubt it. But that being said, think about all of the conflicts that Donald Trump and Marco Rubio have actually ended around the world. I mean, you've got the Gaza war between Israel and Hamas. That is huge. Pakistan and India, Egypt and Ethiopia. Honestly, wars and conflicts were ended that most of us, we didn't even know about. And a lot of folks will talk about Israel and about how Israel is holding the puppet strings of Donald Trump and so forth. I don't believe that. But other things that young men have been frustrated by, of course, the economy. We talked about that earlier. There's a lot of problems with our economy. But I believe that, you know, one of the core messages of a person like Charlie Kirk, and it is something that I've been saying for a long time, which is, okay, so you do what you need to do to support your family. There's a lot of opportunity for young men and young women to go out and support your family via trade schools and such. We did talk about that earlier in the program. There is a massive need for HVAC and welding and plumbers and the like. And while it may not be your thing, would you rather have a job? I mean, look, if you got a degree in IT, but some dude from India is taking your job or it's been shipped off to India, okay, you got to do what you got to do. If you got a degree in one of the STEM fields and suddenly AI is taking your job, go be a welder. Do what you've got to do. I mean, that's always been my message. Do what you have to do to support your family. What are you going to do, wallow in it for the next 40 years? No. Figure it out, put your boots on, and go find a job. Go to a technical school of some sort. Figure out a job that you can do that won't be replaced by some dude from India or AI. But that is the challenge. And Donald Trump, by the way, real quickly, and then I'm going to get to your calls. Donald Trump has done a lot to try to guide young adults into the trades. Just real quickly. Last year, he signed an executive order called Preparing Americans for High-Paid Skilled Trade Jobs of the Future. I know it's a long name, but I love that when he did it. Preparing Americans for High-Paying Skilled Trade Jobs of the Future. It's centered basically on getting kids ready for the future via the trades, and not be so dependent on college. He put federal money behind apprenticeships. Trying to bring manufacturing jobs to America increases need for all of those trades that he's talking about. He also demanded the Department of Labor to expand apprenticeships in AI, nuclear energy, and other areas as well. So the president has done all he can do to try to get young adults, young males and females, into the trades because he believes, as I do, that is where the money is and where the future is. And there's a lot less, obviously, indoctrination in the trade schools than what we see as the average person goes to, college and comes out with, you know, tens of thousands of dollars, maybe hundreds of thousands of dollars in debt. Sharon is in Maryland on Red Eye Radio, calling from Maryland on WMAL. Sharon, thanks for calling. Go ahead.
2: Hi, yeah, I'm a Democrat. I voted in the Democratic primary. Anybody that was unopposed, I didn't even mark because I want choices. I want choices at every level of government and all branches of government, the executive. Because we even have a say technically in the judiciary at the state level. But I want choices. Local and federal.
1: Mm-hmm.
2: And that and the Democrats in this state are not giving it to me.
1: So I'm, of course, you're calling from Maryland. I'm unaware of what's happening in the state of Maryland. So, I mean, are you happy with the... I mean, it seems to me the Democrat Party, let me ask you this, something that I think we can sort of identify with. You know, in the Democrat Party, you've got the main line of the Democrat Party. You've got like Chuck Schumer and Hakeem Jeffries. Then you have the Democrat Socialists of America, way, way further left. So it seems like someone like you has a choice between the main line of the Democrat Party, the more moderates, and the DSA.
2: Yes. Well, definitely not the DSA. The ones that are not DSA and are, I would vote for, I have to write in.
1: Well, then who are you going to...
2: At the congressional level.
1: Okay.
2: I will have to write in.
1: Hey, Sharon, let me ask you this real quick. Are you... One of the things the Democrats have said is they have a big tent and they want to invite everybody into their big tent, even the DSAers. And so are you happy with the fact that they're allowing people that want to abolish prisons, abolish borders, abolish the police and abolish the presidency, expand the Supreme Court, abolish the Senate? Are you happy with, you know, Hakeem Jeffries and Chuck Schumer and people like that allowing the DSA to take over the party?
2: No.
1: Okay.
2: Not at all.
1: Have you thought about voting for the Republican Party at all?
2: Oh, yeah. I have every intention of voting a Republican ticket this November, November 3rd.
1: Love it. Well, Sharon, I appreciate the... Sharon, I got to go. I appreciate the call. They're yelling at me. Got a hard break here. Appreciate you listening, too. Red Eye Radio.
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10: 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Truly a family event, there is something for everyone. KPBV will also be broadcasting live on Saturday from 10 to 1 p.m. The 22nd annual Skull Valley Polo Club Tournament and Texas Barbecue at the Van Dixon Ranch in Skull Valley will be on October 17th. 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I'm Marie Hart.
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Follow me on the socials at Dan Mandis Show. My name is, obviously, Dan Mandis. And I host a morning show, Nashville, Tennessee, Super Talk 99.7 WTN. I want to, of course, it is September 11th. It has been 25 years since the 9/11 attacks. And I want you to go find me on the socials, my X account. CBS News has posted something incredible that happened in New York, where drones recreated the Twin Towers above New York Harbor. This was on Wednesday to honor the victims of the 9/11 terrorist attacks. The display used 2,977 lights, one for each person killed in the attacks 25 years ago. Go watch it. It is incredible. Find it on my socials again at Dan Mandis Show. Got a lot more straight ahead.

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5: Fox News, I'm Ted Lindner. Today marks the 25th anniversary of the terrorist attacks in America.
6: Remembrance, reflection, and renewed warnings about the threats that still face our country. New York City's Mayor Zoran Mamdani, meantime, attended a memorial mass at St. Patrick's Cathedral in New York Wednesday night as controversy continues over his participation in this year's 9/11 observances.
5: Vice President J.D. Vance will be representing the White House at Ground Zero and will join all the former living presidents in New York City. President Trump will be at the Pentagon. Republicans wrapping up the party's first midterm convention in Dallas, Texas, Thursday night.
7: No empty seats. The fake news. 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They searched the arena for a seat. That's why last night I said, please don't get up and go to the bathroom.
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8: 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A chance of showers today after an overnight low of 67. Expect high of 90 today in the Prescott Quad Cities with a high of 88 tomorrow. 70 for your overnight low in Cottonwood in the Verde Valley with a high today of 198 on Saturday. 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
17: 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I'm Marie Hart.
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21: And I wish you a very good morning from your nation's capital on our flagship station, WMAL, the powerhouse place where Washington comes to talk every single day, all day long. We're in the Relief Factor studios, and I'm Larry O'Connor. And it's, I'll be honest, a little jarring to look at the calendar and note that it is the 11th day of September, 2026, 25 years after the horrific day, that beautiful September day that was absolutely ripped into our soul. The day that over 3,000 Americans who were just peacefully going about their day and trying to follow the rules, obey the law, make some money, pay their taxes, provide for their family, and then their lives were ripped from them. Their lives were ripped from their parents and from their spouses and from their children. And then, of course, all those heroic first responders who ran toward the fire, ran toward the smoke, ran toward the danger to try to save as many as they could, and they saved thousands that day. And then they were gone in an instant. And knowing that it was 25 years ago that this happened, and then you fast forward to, well, last night, this morning, the last several months, the last couple of years, and you realize that the political conversation in this nation doesn't really take into account what happened that day. Despite all of the vows to never forget, too many have forgotten. And I was struck by the various panel discussions that occur on those air-conditioned studios that I tell you so much about on cable news and on broadcast news with their very lovely, highly polished plexiglass desks. And the teleprompter reader, who I have to admit has a great haircut. And all of the people that they assemble to discuss these things, and I realize that some of those people were barely born when 9/11 happened. And I'm not saying that you have to be a certain age to really let the horror of that day resonate with you, but they act as though people of a certain age, the fact that they're there representing a certain generation, and they just wave their hand at the 9/11 atrocities is disheartening, to say the least. Well, we're going to approach things differently here today. And I also have to say it's a little jarring to recognize that there would be times on the September 11th anniversary where we would dedicate all of our programming to that issue. We would dedicate it to detailing the horror of the day, going back over our response to it, and a reflection on where we are right now with regard to those very same enemies who, if they had the opportunity, would do exactly the same, if not 10 times worse. This morning, September 11th, 2026, those enemies are out there still. They have the same goals. They have not changed. And you better believe that if they had an opportunity to hijack four airliners and crash them into buildings and murder as many of us as possible, they would do it without hesitation. We're going to do quite a bit reflecting on that, talking about that. Yet at the same time, we've got a whole lot else going on in the news as well, including the events in Dallas last night. The fact of the matter is, a lot of those misguided, I'm trying to be as judicious as possible, a lot of those misguided politicians, elected officials, political activists, who seem to dismiss basic American concerns of national security and the existential threat that those enemies still pose to us, sadly, many of those people could be holding a hell of a lot of power in this country politically in less than 8 weeks. As much as I would be inclined to dedicate every minute of this morning's program for a somber and respectful reflection on those we lost 25 years ago, if we don't focus on this election, this November, sadly, the wrong people will have power in this country and actually be able to influence our national security, actually make us more vulnerable, actually change the way our country addresses that existential threat, and insist that we have to have the right context to understand the people who slaughtered us. We have to pause for a moment and recognize that when all was said and done, we kind of brought it on to ourselves that day. We were asking for it. Yeah, the people with that mentality that may drive you nuts when you're watching cable news, which I suggest you not do anymore without medical supervision, those people are this close away, and I am holding my thumb and my forefinger very, very close together. They are this close away to holding the reins of power. And they make no apologies about who they are or what they believe. Oh, they may try to lie now at this moment. They may claim, oh, sure, I've said some things in the past that were a little off the mark. Or maybe I could have phrased things differently. But when all is said and done, not one of them who has made excuses for the radical Islamic terrorists who would murder you and your family today if given the opportunity, not one of them who want to provide context to their motives, not one of them have said, yeah, I was wrong. They've just said, oh, well, it was timing. I probably shouldn't have said what I said when I said it. They're the ones Democrats have now nominated. They're the ones that, in some cases, Democrats have elected. So we'll reflect, we'll remember, we'll pay our respects, but we will double down in our resolve right now because the fight is here. The fight is now. It never really went away. And instead of hijacking airplanes, I would make the case that our political system is being hijacked. And the results will be devastating. So as the morning develops, we've got plenty to join the conversation. One courageous, phenomenal, impressive city councilwoman from New York, Vicky Palladino. She stood with the families of the 9/11 victims. She stood with them and joined in the drive to keep Zohran Mamdani from today's remembrance at Ground Zero. She'll be joining us coming up in hour two. Also, Andy McCarthy, who prosecuted the blind sheikh terrorist who tried to blow up the World Trade Center the first time around. His entire career really has been focused on the legal fights against these Islamic terrorists. He'll be joining us also in hour two. We'll also hear from our man at Town Hall, White House correspondent Cameron Arkin, who was in Dallas last night. We'll be waking him up to join us. Also in our third hour, our friend, your friend, my friend, friend of all members of the 6th District of Missouri, Chris DeGaulle, the Republican nominee. He was in Dallas. I'd love to touch base with Chris today about his race, about American politics, and yes, about remembering September 11th. Chris DeGaulle will join us along with Byron York of the Washington Examiner. We've got a lot to get to this morning, my friends, and I'm glad you're here with us. Let's start with last night's events. J.D. Vance, of course, closed out the evening. Well, sort of. The president came in and sort of put a cherry on top, repeating a lot of the things from his speech the night before. J.D. Vance was a big part of the proceedings, and by many respects, his speech was quite possibly the best of his political career. A lot of people were saying, here's the torch being passed from Trump to J.D. Vance. Well, not so fast on that. J.D. Vance was very good. He was very effective. But dare I say, he may not have been the best speech of the night. That came about 45 minutes before the vice president took the stage, when the Secretary of Health and Human Services made the case specifically to disaffected Democrats, made the case to Democrats in this country right now who are waking up these 8 weeks before Election Day, looking at their party and saying, what in the hell happened here? Where has my party gone? We used to fight the communists, and now we're celebrating them. RFK Jr. made the case to everyone in this country who feels like things are too divisive, and made the case for people who don't feel at home right now in their political skin. He made the case for voting Republican. That's right. Bobby Kennedy's son made the case for voting Republican. Let's start with clip 8, RFK last night.
0: Ours was a party of strong principles, of clear policies, and an inspiring idealistic vision for America. My uncle ran on a platform of tax cuts, strong defense, and fighting communism. Does that sound familiar? The Democrats of that era stood with labor and working people and the American middle class. Nearly every cop and firefighter was a Democrat. Our party was a champion of the Bill of Rights, and particularly for unbridled free speech. It was wary of centralized government power and corporate privilege and secret intelligence agencies. My uncle and father understood the connection between free markets.
21: Hold that thought. We'll get right back and pick it up right there. More of RFK Jr. last night. More from the vice president as well.
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21: And not to sound like a 60s hippie, but teach your children well was an incredible thought at the time by our lefty friends there, Crosby, Stills, Nash & Young, if I remember right. Great harmonies and a great sentiment. The problem is I wouldn't want them teaching my children. You need to teach your children well. You need to teach your children about September 11th. I'll tell you, as a homeschool parent, until my kids were, into high school, one of my biggest regrets, I have a couple of regrets as a homeschool parent, but one of them was that I tried to shield my children and their innocence. I didn't want them to be afraid when we go on an airplane. I didn't want them to know the horrors of September 11th. And I should have explained it to them earlier than that. In fact, the night that I sort of laid out everything that happened on September 11th, I remember it vividly. It was the night President Barack Obama announced that we had just killed Osama bin Laden. And they wanted to know what the heck was going on. And I said, well, here's the deal. I should have told them before, because if you don't teach your children, you cannot rely on the public schools to do it, certainly. And if they do teach them, well, they'll teach them the wrong lessons from September 11th. You need to be a parent. You need to take this duty on. You need to explain to your children exactly the dangers we face. More on that story a little bit later, because it actually ends up having a happy ending with my kids, at least in particular. Hold that thought. Let's go back to last night. Robert F. Kennedy Jr. on stage. We'll pick this clip up where we left off, where he was explaining where the Democrat Party is right now compared to his father and his uncle.
0: Stood with labor and working people and the American middle class. Nearly every cop and firefighter was a Democrat. Our party was a champion of the Bill of Rights, and particularly for unbridled free speech. It was wary of centralized government power and corporate privilege and secret intelligence agencies. My uncle and father understood the connection between free markets and functional democracy. They stood firmly against crony capitalism on the right and socialism on the left. They were all for competition, for meritocracy, and for excellence, which they thought should be a universal aspiration for Americans. My father and uncles had served in World War II, and they understood the difference between forever wars that they opposed and wars to protect our national security, which they believed we should never hesitate to defend.
21: Now, I've said in the past that I don't want RFK Jr. anywhere near the Oval Office unless it's to commemorate the death of his uncle, John F. Kennedy Jr. And I was speaking hyperbolically. I should rescind that, because I think that he's exactly where he is best serving our nation at this moment. I don't want him to run for president, because we still have very, very, very fundamental differences to our core about certain important issues that are getting deal breakers for me. That said, this does appear to be a man with a compelling story to tell, and one that he can tell without any real dispute from the political left about what the Democrat Party has become, and most importantly, everyone needs to remember this, what they did to him personally. They screwed him If Democrats are upset that RFK Jr. is part of the Trump administration, they have only themselves to blame. And last night, on behalf of President Trump and the Republicans, he made a very compelling case to every Democrat voter in this country about where that party is right now. Take a listen to clip 9.
0: The Democratic Party, in short, lost its way. I mourn the fact that neither my father nor my uncle would recognize the Democratic Party of today. It struck me this was no longer about left and right. It was about sane and insane. It was about common sense and communism.
21: I do like that one. And not for nothing, on the day that we honored the memory and legacy of Charlie Kirk, he put this little cherry on top of his entire speech. Take a listen to clip 10, please.
0: I met President Trump, and that moment would never have happened without my friend Charlie Kirk. Charlie played a critical and indispensable role at bringing me and President Trump together. In fact, it was something that he was trying to do for almost a year, the last year of my campaign. And today, on the first anniversary of his assassination, I can't stand here without thinking about him. Charlie believed that people from all different political traditions could find common ground in their love of country.
21: Amen. J.D. Vance's speech coming up next.
4: The midterms are almost here, and Republicans could be in deep trouble. Polls show Democrats leading in key races. Tonight, Rob Finnerty on Newsmax reveals the growing threat from the DSA and the radical left. With less than 60 days to go, Finnerty says it's time for the GOP to hit the panic button. The House may go, and control of the Senate is up for grabs. Gas prices, mortgage rates, health care, and out-of-control national debt. Americans are angry, and the progressive left wants total control of Congress. Tallarico, El Sayed, AOC, Bernie Sanders. Finnerty reveals President Trump's secret plan to fight back and what you can do to help him. Don't miss Finnerty tonight at 8 p.m. Eastern on Newsmax. 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
5: Fox News, I'm Ted Lindner. Today marks the 25th anniversary of the terrorist attacks in America.
6: Remembrance, reflection, and renewed warnings about the threats that still face our country. New York City's Mayor Zoran Mamdani, meantime, attended a memorial mass at St. Patrick's Cathedral in New York Wednesday night as controversy continues over his participation in this year's 9/11 observances.
5: Vice President J.D. Vance will be representing the White House at Ground Zero and will join all the former living presidents in New York City. President Trump will be at the Pentagon. Republicans wrapping up the party's first midterm convention in Dallas, Texas, Thursday night.
0: No empty seats. The fake news. They searched the arena. There are thousands of people outside. They searched the arena for a seat. That's why last night I said, please don't get up and go to the bathroom.
5: The midterm election's now less than 2 months away. 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
7: 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A chance of showers today after an overnight low of 67. Expect high of 90 today in the Prescott Quad Cities with a high of 88 tomorrow. 70 for your overnight low in Cottonwood in the Verde Valley with a high today of 100 and 98 on Saturday. 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
4: Looking forward to our conversation coming up in the next hour with New York City Councilman Vicky Palladino. She has a simple request. Zora Mamdani, until you can actually outright condemn not just the terrorist attacks of September 11th, but also the people, the organizations, the political objectives behind those terror attacks, unequivocally, without caveats, without although, without, oh, we need context, without any of that garbage, maybe you shouldn't show up on the day we honor the families who lost their loved ones. That's City Councilwoman Vicky Palladino of New York City. She'll be joining us coming up in about 30 minutes. I do want to continue our reflections on last night's events. Again, I told you yesterday, Republicans have three goals here with these midterm. Oh, and by the way, before I get into that, you're going to hear a lot of people, you know, the smart set, the wise guys, the conventional wisdom, the really, really brilliant political analysts who are going to say, oh, you know, the ratings weren't very good for this, and people were watching NFL football, and I don't think this moved the needle, and let's see what kind of post-convention bounce they're getting. Think about all of that for a second. Post-convention bounce. Who talks about a post-convention bounce? Well, the people who are analyzing what happens at a presidential nominating convention that is done every 4 years when we're nominating a president and when we're electing a president. And they're now going to take all of those models, those political calculations, and those reflections, and impose it on a midterm convention that they will all admit and agree that we have never, ever done before. So let's compare this midterm convention that is unprecedented and has never been attempted before, and compare it to the typical convention reaction that we see during a presidential year that we've seen for the last 50 years. And if we don't see any kind of exact polling or market-tested reaction nationally the way we would normally expect for a presidential election, well, the entire thing is a failure. Now, I don't need to explain to you why that's pretty crappy logic. I want to repeat to you over and over again, this is not a presidential election. This is not a 50-state electoral college contest. This isn't a 50-state contest in any respect at all. There are 25 elections at this point that matter most. Five of them are statewide for the Senate, and the other 20 are little congressional districts made up of several hundred thousand Americans who will choose who will represent them in their little district. And based on how many of those are currently held by Republicans that they keep, and how many of those that are currently held by Democrats that Republicans win, that's how we will determine who the majority in the House is going to be. And likewise in those five state Senate, I've narrowed it down to five at this point, that if Democrats win, they will get the majority in the Senate. And if Republicans win them, they will get the majority in the Senate. So just understand something. When Joe Scarborough or George Snuffleupagus or Jake Tapper tell you a day from now, well, we've gotten the first round of polls and there really isn't a convention bounce that you would expect for Republicans after a convention, just understand that they are willfully lying to you or they are morons. Because the election is not the same as a presidential election, as I just detailed. And number two, we've never done a convention like this before, so there is literally nothing to compare it to. The only way to measure whether this was effective or not for the midterm elections will be doing scientific polls in all of those little congressional districts. And generally speaking, congressional districts polling is really unpredictable because the turnout models are hard to predict, especially in a year when a lot of those districts are brand new. So, you know, good luck figuring out the turnout model in a district that's never existed before because of redistricting. But more importantly, this was not meant to be a closing argument to voters.

0: This was the opening argument for voters. The president's political operation and the Republican Party made the determination earlier in the year, based on my analysis and based on conversations that I've had, that they were going to hold their fire, hold their money, and put together their strategy for a post-Labor Day push. They were going to withstand the typical summer doldrums. They were going to withstand the historic August polling that always favors Democrats. Have you noticed that? Have you noticed that every August, whether it's a midterm election or a presidential election, by the end of August, it looks like Republicans are going to get wiped off the face of the planet? And then what always happens in October? Within 2 weeks of the election, what happens? Oh, well, it seems, Jake, that the polls are tightening. Oh, gosh, George, it looks like the numbers are tightening. The polls always tighten right before election. And in what direction do they tighten? Well, suddenly the Republicans look pretty good. Suddenly it's not that big of a wave. Suddenly think, yeah, see what I'm saying? So the Republicans decided to hold their fire, keep their powder dry, hang on to their money, and put together a post-Labor Day strategy that begins with these midterm conventions. Begins with these midterm conventions. What you saw over the course of the last 2 days in Dallas is not the closing arguments. It's the opening arguments for a sprint to the finish starting now. And to that end, we can pick up on some serious, important policies that they're going to be focusing on. Now, the strategy, as I articulated, was number one, detail what you've been able to accomplish so far, as well as some things you'd like to accomplish should you stay in the majority. That's number one. Number two, define who these Democrat candidates are and how radical they are and how they cannot be allowed to take power, because otherwise they will fundamentally transform this country into the Marxist utopia that they're envisioning, because they're telling you out loud that's what they'll do. And number three, motivate Trump voters who just vote for Trump but don't necessarily vote Republican because Trump's not on the ticket. I told you this yesterday and I've been saying it. Those are the three goals here. That's the strategy. Then when you drill down to policies, well, we have a pretty good idea of what policies are going to matter most. Let's start with immigration and the borders. It's important to remind everybody that if Democrats are back in power, we go right back to the Biden policies. Those policies are best demonstrated in sanctuary cities and sanctuary states where innocent Americans are being murdered, mostly women, by the way, by illegal immigrants, violent criminals who should not be here. In many cases, they've already been arrested for other crimes, but because they get sanctuary in cities like Chicago, they're allowed to walk free so they can murder. So they can murder Jessica Gorman's daughter. You'll remember Jessica Gorman testified before the House Judiciary Committee, specifically focusing on these sanctuary policies. She talked about a bench she used to sit on with her daughter as they would talk. And she offered to sit on that bench with any Democrat who wanted to join her. None of them took her up. So she brought that story last night to the stage. Clip six, please.
1: She was our sunshine. And on March 19th, our world went dark. 3 months later, we were asked to testify before Congress about these policies and about losing our sunshine. I was there to share Sharon's story and what illegal immigration and these broken sanctuary policies stole from us. But only one side even cared. The Democratic representatives couldn't even pretend to care for 5 minutes. And I said it that day, and I'll say it every day since. I think Congress needs a buddy bench. They do. And when I was there, I explosively promised to buy Congress a bench. I actually didn't have to buy a bench because Chris Langley, a law enforcement officer from North Carolina, reached out and he lovingly volunteered over 200 hours to handcraft this beautiful bench. Where is it? It's coming. He volunteered to make this bench for Sheridan and for all of our American Angel families. Illegal immigration and these sanctuary policies have stolen so much from us. from thousands of families in this country.
0: And Congressman Mike Lawler of New York, who represents a pretty purple district, one of the districts Democrats would love to flip in their attempt to seize control of the House of Representatives. Congressman Lawler, who you would think, you know, he has to cater to and accommodate the lunatics on the left and Democrats, right? And listen, Mike Lawler is not necessarily the MAGA Republican you might love to have. He does have to deliver himself politically in a very judicious way to ensure that he secures the votes of his very Democrat-leaning district, that he continues to consistently win. Well, let me tell you something. Congressman Lawler came out there and echoed that message. I believe he sat on that bench with Ms. Gorman. That bench represents something. Represents who we are and what our policies are, and more importantly, it represents the people who refuse to sit on that bench and talk through our issues, talk through the important security that our nation demands when it comes to illegal immigrants and crime. Mike Rogers, the Republican nominee for Michigan for U.S. Senate, another critical race, one of those five that I'm watching for control of the Senate, he took the podium and talked about his opponent, Abdul El-Sayed. Clip 7, please.
2: Abdul El-Sayed may be comfortable with that crowd. I certainly am not. He's a con man. I'm a lawman. He wants to apologize for America. I want to defend America. He wants to represent Palestine. I want to represent Michigan. And when the radical Islamic terrorists threaten Americans, we don't need a senator searching for excuses. We need a senator hunting them. September 11th isn't something that we deserved, no matter what Abdul's buddies say.
0: Yeah, I, of course, referring to Hassan Piker, a man who Abdul El-Sayed deliberately brought to the state of Michigan to campaign with him. Hassan Piker, of course, a streamer, a podcaster, a radical socialist who did, yes, in fact, say that America deserved 9/11. Mike Rogers, on the other hand, after 9/11, well, he actually joined the crusade to hunt down the actual terrorists who committed the crimes, who committed those acts of war. The choice is pretty clear, Michigan. Mike Rogers did a good job last night. Also, so did the Vice President of the United States, J.D. Vance. Right, coming up, it will lay out all of the messages he conveyed to those not only in the arena in Dallas, but also in those key races. This show was certainly for you, I suppose, with regard to community organizing, with regard to volunteering, with regard to political donations to those various races. And I do recommend that if you do want to donate money right now to the campaigns, don't give it to any of the big organizations, certainly the ones out of Washington, D.C. You find some of the most important and critical Senate races, donate directly to those candidates. Find some of those important bubble House races, donate directly to those candidates. Part of the show was for you. For that purpose, the rest of the show was just for those voters. J.D. Vance, next.
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1: Juggling two big stories this morning and a whole lot more, actually, as there's a lot going on in the news. But we're inclined here on this program to have every segment be about September 11th, frankly, 25 years later. It's the least we can do, and we'll do what we can. Into that end, coming up in the next hour, New York Councilwoman Vicky Palladino, and then Andy McCarthy, former U.S. Attorney, Assistant U.S. Attorney from the Southern District of Manhattan, who tried cases specifically with regard to terrorists in Manhattan. We'll pick his brain on where we stand right now on this. That's coming up. But we continue to reflect on last night's critically important, and by the way, by any measure, a very successful enterprise. If you want to send out your messages, get your voters motivated, and sort of set the table with regard to policies, who we are compared to the Democrats, draw a distinction, and get some attention. Republicans did a great job. Staging-wise, I was told, you know, well, nobody wants to have anything to do with this. You know, none of the Republicans want to leave their campaigns and go to Dallas for a couple of days. No one wants to be on the stage. Oh, Trump's approval rating is so low, no one's going to want to be there. They were all there. Susan Collins didn't show up. I understand. Susan Collins gets a pass on a lot of stuff. John Sununu, same thing in New Hampshire, who, by the way, looks like he has a real chance of winning that race, which would rip another Democrat Senate seat away from their category and put it on the Republican side, just like Mike Rogers. The turnout was astounding. And by the way, Town Hall's White House correspondent Cameron Arkin, he was there in the arena last night. He'll be joining us in the next hour as well. Let's turn to the vice president, who gave truly a magnificent speech. Probably the best of his career, certainly with regard to domestic issues and domestic politics. Here's a little bit of J.D. Vance.
2: Corporations ship jobs overseas and be rewarded by Washington. Donald Trump is the first president in my lifetime to crack down on people shipping our jobs overseas and fight for American businesses and American workers for a change. We've seen the largest drop of violent crime in the history of the United States of America because we back the police and throw the bad guys in prison. It's not rocket science. We've ended taxes on Social Security. We've ended taxes on tips, and we've ended taxes on overtime. We have banned corporate tycoons from buying up our housing stock because we hold the simple belief that American homes ought to go to the American people. And this is my favorite. Under the leadership of the president and Bobby Kennedy, we did what generations of Democrat politicians promised but failed to do. We actually took on Big Pharma and lowered drug costs for all of our citizens.
1: J.D. Vance is an incredibly skilled politician, considering the fact that prior to being elected as vice president, he had only served in office for 2 years as the senator from Ohio and had never served in any public office before that. And you have to hand it to him on a big stage like this that he's able to take control, take command, and deliver compelling arguments on behalf of our party. And I do want to keep reminding all of my friends who think that Trump has hijacked the Republican Party and that it's all narcissism and it's all about him. You just saw hundreds of millions of dollars spent over the course of 2 days with one goal, one intention, and that is to grow the Republican Party, to grow Republican majorities, and to tell Republicans to get out and vote. Have you ever seen anything like that before? Have you ever seen a Republican president do something like this before? You can argue, well, it was just to boost his own ego. Well, probably. Show me a guy who wants to be president of the United States who is, you know, shy and blushing and stands in the corner and doesn't have a strong ego, and I'll show you a person who doesn't exist. Of course, the president has an ego, a pretty big one. But the end goal of this entire event was to energize Republicans and make Republicans enthusiastic and ready to donate, volunteer, and get out there to vote and bring 20 people with them. I'm always told that Republicans don't do anything with regard to getting out the vote. Well, you just saw quite a bit. And again, it's the beginning. All right. More from Vice President Vance. Now, this would be cut 10, please, gents. Cut 10. This is J.D. Vance specifically talking, not to the base in this case, but to those who are undecided, maybe those who voted for Trump 2 years ago, but now they're having second thoughts, maybe Democrats who thought that they were a Democrat, but now recognize that if they vote Democrat, they're on board with Zohra Mamdani, Bernie Sanders, and Abdul al-Sayed, and Hassan Piker. Here's J.D. Vance talking to those people.
2: Charlie, ladies and gentlemen, was dedicated to this movement and this country. He loved, and I do mean loved, the President of the United States. But in the 8 months or so that we were in office before Charlie died, I talked to him a lot, almost every day. And Charlie was still a free thinker with his own principles and views. He did not always agree with us. Let me just give you one example. Charlie hated war. Whether it was Europe or Africa, the Middle East, he didn't care. He just hated war. That was his view. Now, of course, there are people who love what we've done and people who don't. I'm not here to litigate the disagreements between Charlie and some of the people that he disagreed with. But what I'm asking you to do is do what Charlie did. Do not throw the baby out with the bathwater. Don't give the country over to a bunch of crazy people because you happen to disagree with us on a policy issue here or there. Look, I'm not asking anybody to agree with me on every single issue. I'm not asking anybody to agree on every single policy of the administration. What I am asking you to do is to recognize the contrast with the radicals and recognize the achievements of the last 18 months. We have done a lot, my friends, and we can do a lot more if we fight together.
1: 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Not complacent, but positive. 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
7: Fox News, I'm Ted Lindner. 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
8: Remembrance, reflection, and renewed warnings about the threats that still face our country. New York City's Mayor Zoran Mamdani, meantime, attended a memorial mass at St. Patrick's Cathedral in New York Wednesday night as controversy continues over his participation in this year's 9/11 observances.
7: Vice President J.D. Vance will be representing the White House at Ground Zero and will join all the former living presidents in New York City. President Trump will be at the Pentagon. Republicans wrapping up the party's first midterm convention in Dallas, Texas, Thursday night.
9: 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The fake news. They searched the arena. There are thousands of people outside. They searched the arena for a seat. 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
10: 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A chance of showers today after an overnight low of 67. Expect high of 90 today in the Prescott Quad Cities with a high of 88 tomorrow. 70 for your overnight low in Cottonwood in the Verde Valley with a high today of 198 on Saturday. 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
1: 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Good morning. On this 11th day of September 2026, we are covering the big news events of the last 24 hours, as we always do on this program, and looking ahead. But today, of all days, we pause and we remember and we pray and we reflect and we double down on our resolve to not only never forget, but also to never allow it to happen again. Coming up in 30 minutes, we'll speak with Andy McCarthy. He was an assistant U.S. attorney in the Southern District of New York. He prosecuted terrorism cases. He is an expert on the rise of radical Islamic terrorism and New York City specifically being a target of those terrorists. We'll talk about then and we'll talk about now. And now is important. Because if you're like me and you remember vividly every moment of that morning and day and the following weeks and months when America was at war with an existential threat, you may look at today's headlines, you look at today's political conversation, and you might think you're in the Twilight Zone. Well, we had a moment of clarity 2 days ago in New York City. The commissioner, Jessica Tisch, at a memorial specifically for the members of the police department. We hear a lot of people saying, well, you know, the events 25 years ago, there's a lot of gray area there. You need some context. You know, there were more than just one set of victims on September 11th. Here's some clarity. Here's some a reminder that no, some things are black and white. Here's the police commissioner in New York City.
24: The scale of the loss and the devastation that day was unfathomable, and so too was the heroism that we witnessed in response. Preserving that history also means preserving its moral clarity. The men who attacked this city were terrorists. The men and women who ran into the towers to save innocent lives were heroes. 25 years cannot be allowed to blur that distinction, and shame on those who do.
1: Shame on those who do, indeed. You can hear her voice. This is a tough woman, and you can hear her voice quivering a bit there. Partly with anger, partly with emotion, maybe even partly with fear, although I don't think she's capable of fear. This is a tough woman. Joining us right now, New York City Councilwoman Vicky Palladino joins us to reflect on the events 25 years ago, but also talk about what's happening right now in your beautiful city. Madam, thank you for joining us.
25: Thank you for having me on. Boy, when I heard her speak like that yesterday, it was, she drew the line in the sand with our mayor, Zohran Mamdani.
1: Moral clarity is what she, so when she
25: moral
1: said,
25: clarity.
1: When she said shame on those who do, shame on those who blur the lines of distinction, was she talking about your mayor?
25: Absolutely, 100%. And you were right when you said Jess is a tough lady. She is. I met Jess when I first got elected, and we worked together. She was a commissioner of sanitation, believe it or not. But in any case, he needed to say that.
1: Yeah.
25: He needed to do and say that because she's in a rough spot. And the cryptic pen, you know, I call it a cryptic message.
1: Yeah.
25: When Zohran, everybody has to understand something about this guy who's our mayor. Nothing he does isn't planned or calculated. Every second, every movement is planned. So when he signed those so-called executive orders that mean absolutely nothing to any of us, he signed nine pens. The particular pen that he passed to Razi Kassam, he did that purposely. And he handed it through Jessica okay, Jeff Tisch, to him. That was a bridge he was building from Islamic terrorists.
1: For our listeners who might not be full on the context, this is the mayor's lawyer who was part of the administration, his counsel, and he defended terrorists. And Zohra Mamdani, after signing a mayoral proclamation, which you're right, is barely worth the paper it's written on, condemning the attacks, he then handed that ceremonial pen through Jessica, the New York Police Department commissioner, directly to that lawyer, the man who defended terrorists in New York.
25: That is correct. And what this is a very clear message to all of us is that they are in power. Everything they do is about them taking over New York City. And, you know, when he goes down there today to that sacred ground at 9/11, the memorial, he will not be allowed to speak. I want everybody to know that. No politicians speak at this ceremony. This is strictly for the families. And he will be there. Now, when he goes there and he sits there, one of the reasons I believe he's being as persistent as he is, because does everybody out there understand also that he's only been a citizen of the United States of America for 8 years?
1: Yeah.
25: He was 9 years old when this horrific attack on our city took place. He could care less. His mother has stated time and again that he'll never consider himself an American. That's who's the mayor of New York City. So when he sits down there today, for people like myself, it's almost like a message to Osama bin Laden that we have conquered New York. We're here because that's the way in which they think. His good friend, Hassan Piker, who everybody knows, he's infamous now. He never steps away from behind his keyboard unless he's going to, or his podcast, unless he's going to support a fellow, you know, communist. I'm going to be polite. And this is, and I'm not usually, but I will be.
1: Well, you're from Queens. We've gotten used to it with our president.
25: Yes, I am from Queens. I am from the president's borough of Queens. He and I grew up not too far. I mean, he's a little bit older than I am. But anyway, we're fighters. And I laid it out very clearly. We had 101,000 names. It's now up to like 108 or 110,000 names of family who did not want the mayor to show up at this memorial. We don't believe it belongs there. You know, I remember that day very vividly. I was looking out pretty much the same window I'm looking out now. And Good Morning America was on here. And it was 8:50, and that first plane hit, and my girlfriend was washing a window, and she could see the plane hit the World Trade Center where we're situated in Queens. We got a beautiful view of the skyline. The shock and everything that came that in that hour and a half, 2 hours, was absolutely unbelievable, and for us to feel that, and for these people to think that we are supposed to minimize. Now, I've done several conversations and memorials already, and I'm heading out the door in another 10 minutes. I am telling all the parents to please teach your children, because here in New York, they're not learning this in school books. This is being erased.
1: 100%.
25: And we've had...
1: Yeah, it's like you were listening to the first hour of the show. I made the exact same case. We have to do it. In fact, we've got a story out of D.C. now in Northern Virginia. We're going to follow up on it on Monday, where we actually see what the curriculum is in Fairfax County with regard to 9/11. It will make your eyes bleed, Councilwoman Palladino. Yeah. We're speaking with New York City Councilwoman Vicky Palladino. I've only got a couple of minutes left, but I do want you to tell me about your interaction with the families, because the families did something extraordinary this week. They stood there holding the pictures of their loved ones who we lost 25 years ago, and they begged the mayor not to show up. And I know you're standing with them and you're talking with them, and people in the media, they're saying that they're being bigoted. They're saying you're being bigoted for the things that you're saying.
25: I'm sick to death of it. They should really, like, you know, I've gotten the worst emails and every other thing. My office door, though it's open, has to remain locked. because you don't know what they're capable of doing. You know what? To hell with them. How's that? Nobody here is racist. We speak the truth. Now, we took this war to far, you know, across the ocean. The war is here. Everybody wake up. We're at war right here. And if we don't snap out of it, and if we don't realize and understand, stop calling people names. You can't handle the truth. That's your problem. That's on you. But if you want to give us a fight, we're ready to fight. Why? Because we're worth it. You people came here from the Middle East, settled in your different colonies throughout the United States of America, elected people to Congress, elected. We got people who hate America right now going to sit Congress because nobody of any substance from New York, anyway, is running against them. The United States Senate is at risk. We lose this, we lose it all. President Trump becomes a non-entity. Everything he signed in goes away. It becomes invisible. These people take it. They will own our country. They will sit in two houses that we need desperately. Get out. Vote. Vote. Vote. Because the reason why we lose is low voter turnout. And these people want us. They want us bad.
1: Everything. Councilwoman Palladino, I could have you on all 3 hours, but sadly, we're out of time today. But God bless you today. I know it's going to be a tough one for you, and thanks for joining us.
0: The midterms are almost here, and Republicans could be in deep trouble. Polls show Democrats leading in key races. Tonight, Rob Finnerty on Newsmax reveals the growing threat from the DSA and the radical left. With less than 60 days to go, Finnerty says it's time for the GOP to hit the panic button. The House may go, and control of the Senate is up for grabs. Gas prices, mortgage rates, health care, and out-of-control national debt. Americans are angry, and the progressive left wants total control of Congress. Tallarico, El Sayed, AOC, Bernie Sanders. Finnerty reveals President Trump's secret plan to fight back and what you can do to help him. Don't miss Finnerty tonight at 8 p.m. Eastern on Newsmax. 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
1: Those of you making my phone blow up with text messages and my social media feed, let me just answer the question you're all asking. Who was that woman? That, again, was Councilwoman of New York City, Vicky Palladino from Queens. Vicky Palladino. Yes, we'll have her back on the program. Coming up, Andy McCarthy will join us, talk about the rise of radical Islamic terrorism in the 90s that led to 2001's terror attacks and where we are today with that existential threat. That is coming up. I do want to take a quick moment, though, because there were some certain developments in our understanding of what happened in that mistrial of Lindsey Clancy, you know, the woman who murdered her three children and now has become a cause celeb for the radical left. That this is abortion culture, everybody. I'm sorry. There's no other way to say it. The exact same rationalization that was made for women who are willing to kill their baby in the ninth month of pregnancy is the exact same rationalization used for Lindsey Clancy today murdering her three children. There isn't a difference between the argument. Oh, well, for the sake of mental health, for the woman's mental health, you should be able to kill that baby in the ninth month. Well, for the woman's mental health, you should be able to get away with murder for a three-year-old. We heard a lot from the women jurors, sadly, when I was on vacation, or not sadly, because I would have probably broken your radio with my hostility. But now we've heard from one of the male jurors, spoken out on camera here. Take a listen. This is clip two.
9: He took the exercise band out of the bag, grabbed an empty water bottle, and tied the band around the water bottle and pulled it.
11: Did he explain why he did that?
9: No. He might have. I'm not entirely... I think I was just so shocked that he did that. Like,
11: is that a mimic of how she killed the children?
9: Yeah, I assume so, yeah.
11: What'd you think when he did that?
9: I was shocked. It didn't make any sense to me. Like, we're not in here to play detective, or it's not a game of Clue.
1: No, it's not. I'm sorry, do we need to have an IQ test if you're going to be on a jury? I think that might be a good idea. And while we're at it, since it's tied to voting, maybe that IQ test should prevail for voting as well. You don't know why he did that? I'll show you why he did that. Because he wanted to demonstrate the vile, vicious nature of this cold-blooded murder and how it wasn't some sort of impulsive, I can't help myself, I'm temporarily insane, so I have no control of my faculties. I don't know what I was thinking, I just snapped. No. It was planned, it was deliberate, it was thought out, it was ruthless, it was malicious, it was evil. That's why he did that, and he's more concerned about the poor water bottle? Again, I'm glad this whole story unfolded while I was on vacation. It was hard enough to watch while I was trying to relax. But then there's this. Oprah, God bless her, Oprah, has decided to chime in on the Lindsay Clancy phenomenon. Of course she has, because there's not a story that she's not willing to exploit for dollars, especially if it also can divide us over sexual lines or racial lines. And in this case, well, she found a way to do both. Good for you, Oprah. Take a listen to this.
12: And the other thing that I would just be remiss to not say is I hope this never happens again. We know statistically it really will.
13: It will.
12: I want us to have the same passion for people who don't look like Lindsay, who don't have her same access. Yeah. Yeah. Yeah. Who don't have her same access and education, her melanin, her privilege. There are women of color sitting around this country in prisons for this same thing that we've never heard of. And I just want to remind us to have the pink shirts and the energy for them as well.
1: Yeah. Now, let's not forget all of the black women who kill their children because they're in prison because they're black. And, well, you know what? I'd like this man to have the last word on this. He's a Catholic priest out of Nashville, Father Dan Rehill. Go ahead.
14: Let me tell you, this Lindsay Clancy debacle. There is no universe that exists where a man would kill three of his children and be going to the courthouse and hundreds of men would show up to rally behind him. That world doesn't exist. But somehow, there's women out there that think this is a good thing. So now we are promoting killing children outside the womb. Is this not crazy? This is crazy. Yes, I understand she was on all these drugs and all the other things. Seek help.
1: You know what? And the father's an exorcist, so he knows what evil is. I want you to hear everything he has to say, so we're going to save that clip for a little later in the show. I'm up against it. If you believe in personal responsibility, you know that being prepared is everything. 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Now, this doesn't mean living in fear. 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
15: Fox News, I'm Ted Lindner. 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
16: Remembrance, reflection, and renewed warnings about the threats that still face our country. New York City's Mayor Zoran Mamdani, meantime, attended a memorial mass at St. Patrick's Cathedral in New York Wednesday night as controversy continues over his participation in this year's 9/11 observances.
15: Vice President J.D. Vance will be representing the White House at Ground Zero and will join all the former living presidents in New York City. President Trump will be at the Pentagon. Republicans wrapping up the party's first midterm convention in Dallas, Texas, Thursday night.
22: No empty seats. The fake news. They searched the arena. 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They searched the arena for a seat. That's why last night I said, please don't get up and go to the bathroom.
15: The midterm election's now less than 2 months away. 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
26: 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A chance of showers today after an overnight low of 67. Expect high of 90 today in the Prescott Quad Cities with a high of 88 tomorrow. 70 for your overnight low in Cottonwood in the Verde Valley with a high today of 100 and 98 on Saturday. 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

0: Islamic terrorism all through the 90s. He will explain how we got there and where we are now. Also, Cameron Arkand, our senior White House correspondent for Town Hall, who is in Dallas, give us his report from the convention. I do want to button this up, though, once again. I hate interrupting a priest in the middle of a homily. So once again, here's the good father from Nashville. Also, by the way, he's the official exorcist for the archdiocese down there in Nashville. Take a listen.
1: Let me tell you, this Lindsay Clancy debacle. There is no universe that exists where a man would kill three of his children and be going to the courthouse and hundreds of men would show up to rally behind him. That world doesn't exist. But somehow, there's women out there that think this is a good thing. So now we are promoting killing children outside the womb. Is this not crazy? This is crazy. Yes, I understand she was on all these drugs and all the other things. Seek help. You're a grown woman. This is a catastrophe that, one, that this thing happened at all, and we should pray for her. I think she has demons, to be honest. But these women that are behind her, insanity is reigning in many places. If you're dating a woman right now who is a supporter of this woman who killed her children, cut bait and run for your life. Because one day you'll be having kids with her. And she thinks this is okay. I'm serious. That's a big impediment for me in a marriage.
0: I am a practicing Catholic, and I'm told by my Protestant friends that priests can never make really good pastors or marriage counselors for married Catholics because they don't really understand the dynamics between a man and a woman. I would dare say that Father Dan Rehill of Nashville understands better than anyone, I think, especially as a... It's an exorcist. All right. I just wanted to make sure you heard that one. Now let's turn to Andrew McCarthy, of course, contributing editor at National Review. And he was a former federal prosecutor. He participated in the prosecution of the blind sheikh for the first attacks on the World Trade Center. Andrew, always good to talk to you, my friend. Thanks for joining us on this solemn occasion.
2: It's nice to be with you, Larry.
0: Can you please just take us back 25 years ago? This didn't come out of the blue. You were there. You saw the growth of these terrorist plans and the ideology that led to what happened on September 11th. Take us back there, because sadly, I think too many people forget.
2: Yeah, Larry, it's amazing that 9/11 is out of the experience or the remembered experience of many people who are coming of age today, some people who have important positions in government. So even less is there awareness of what went on in the 8 and more years before then. But I really think to understand not only what happened on 9/11, but the transformation of counterterrorism after 9/11, you need to understand what happened in those first 8 years. As you say, this did not come out of the blue. The law enforcement and intelligence agencies were aware of the fact that a jihadist terror cell had developed a beachhead in the New York metropolitan area by the 1980s or the late 1980s. One of its key operatives was a guy by the name of El Said Nasser, who murdered Meir Kahani, in a the founder of the JDL, in a very notorious homicide, one of the most famous in the 20th century in New York City. And he was tied to that cell, but I think you saw the first iteration of what we've seen again and again in the ensuing 30 years, which is before anybody knew anything, the law enforcement people who were running the investigation raced to the microphones to say that this was the mad work of a lone, crazed gunman that had nothing to do with any group and certainly with any religious-based entity. And it was only a short time after Nasser killed Kahani in 1990 that the World Trade Center was bombed in February of 1993. Most of that plot, or a lot of it at least, was actually planned in Nasser's prison cells at Rikers Island and in Attica State Prison. So there were a lot of signs there at the time.
0: Well, and Andy, if I may, I mean, we've spoken together so often over the course of the last almost 20 years now, and so forgive me if I know if this was on the air or off the air, but I remember you making the case to me one time where people say, oh, you know, because an individual has associations with, you know, person A,

0: or person B, and they're connected to these terrorist attacks, and specifically looking at these networks that were created and still exist within the jihadist movement. Some people will write that off and say, oh, well, you're just, you know, that's being bigoted, and that's just, you know, guilt by association. But isn't it true that as a prosecutor and as an investigator, guilt by association is actually very real and significant evidence when you're putting these pieces together?
1: Yeah, in fact, the probably the crime that is most proved, in, certainly in federal law enforcement, is conspiracy, Larry. And there has never in the history of crime going way back beyond America been a conspiracy that didn't have association. You can't have one without the other.
0: Yeah.
1: So we don't convict people based on their associations. But if you're associating with people who are planning mass murder attacks, that's something that obviously is not exculpatory,
0: right?
1: And that intelligence people have to take note of.
0: And so what makes your spidey sense tingle here as we look at 25 years later in 2026? I mean, we've got a Democrat nominee for Congress who has just those associations out of New Jersey. Isn't that right?
1: In fact, testified at my trial of the blind sheikh as essentially a fact and character witness for Omar Abdulrahman.
0: For the terrorist.
1: The blind sheikh who...
0: He was a character witness on behalf of the terrorist.
1: Well, he was also a fact witness. I mean, he came in to try to dismantle a piece of our case. Unfortunately, to his credit, I think he did answer questions honestly, especially on cross-examination, wherein he admitted that at the event that he witnessed, the blind sheikh had actually made a case for using bank robberies and the like to support jihad. So it was not like he... he concealed who the blind sheikh was. And I think in the end, the defense was probably unhappy that they had put him on because It was kind of his testimony was kind of a disaster. But it's important to note, he didn't have to testify. He's a volunteer, and he came in to try to help this guy.
0: And so when you go to New York City now and you see, of course, the mayor, Zohran Mamdani, and associations that he has had building his political career, via mosques, madrasas, and other organizations, let me ask the question this way. How does one know from the outside looking in who the bad guys are who were part of this network? Was there a way to know just from the outside, just from the surface? Or in retrospect, should it be educational for us to know if the mayor is associating with people who made excuses for, if not defended, those terrorists themselves?
1: Let me put it this way. I think that the worst thing that we did, and this was done with all good intentions, was post 9/11 quickly to label this the war on terror. That was done to avoid being seen as being at war with the entire religion of Islam. But if you don't identify the enemy, you know, the way you label things becomes a way that you think about them. It ends up having a substantive component.
0: Yeah.
1: And I think while we got the war part right, I'm not saying Afghanistan and Iraq we got right, that we clearly didn't. But we did need to change the law enforcement and counterterrorism paradigm from a law enforcement approach to a law of war approach. And that has kept us from a recurrence of 9/11 over the last 25 years. But as far as the terror part was concerned, we weren't at war with a tactic. We were at war with an identifiable enemy. And the jihadists were only the pointy edge of the spear.
0: Yeah.
1: This is an ideological movement. So what I tell people when I discuss this, in 1966, the Muslim Brotherhood, some of its original operatives in the United States, began what I think is the most successful influence operation in the West that they ever had. And they are the most successful Islamist movement in modern history. And that is the Muslim Students Association. They started with about five or six, a handful of chapters in the mid-60s. By the early 2000s, they had 600 chapters across the United States and Canada. And this is not a social club. You know, this is not a bunch of Muslim kids get together so they can go bowling and the like. It's an indoctrination program that we allow and have allowed to to fester and to indoctrinate people for basically three or four generations at this point, so that, you know, when 9/11 happened, the country pulled together. When October 7th happened, by the end of that, by two or three days later, you had pro-Hamas unrest on campuses throughout the United States, and people looked at that like they were shocked. But my attitude has been, if you're going to allow the Brotherhood to have these kinds of influence operations, and they are the ideological heft of this movement, what did you think was going to happen?
0: So how does a nation with a First Amendment protection for religion and the practice thereof and freedom of expression and freedom of speech, how does a nation properly police and screen and ensure that a religious organization or an ethnic organization in this case, or both, is in fact legitimate and peaceful and safe while others are nefarious and plotting war against our nation? It seems like an impossible task.
1: It's very difficult, but it's not impossible. You know, we have a long history of dealing with totalitarian political ideologies. This one is a little tougher because it camouflages itself in religious belief, but by nature, it's really not any different from other totalitarian political ideologies. And the reason it's difficult for us, Larry, and you look, they go to school on us in a way we blinded ourselves to them. In fundamentalist Islam, there is no accepted division between the secular realm and the spiritual realm, or the realm of creed and belief. And as a result, their legal code, Sharia and fiqh, their jurisprudence system, they don't acknowledge any division like we do that cordons off religious belief. They are a political ideology. This segment of the Islamic Ummah, it's the dominant Islam of the Muslim Middle East. It's a lesser Islam in the West, although it thrives in a number of places. But we have to look at that segment as a political ideology, and particularly with respect to foreign people who don't have a right to be in the United States in the first place, they need to be excluded if they're adherent to it, and we need to be able to expel people who are adherent to it.
0: Andy McCarthy, I only have a minute left. I've got two quick questions for you, if I could. Number one, I keep hearing from people that it's really right-wing white Christian nationalists who are the biggest terror threat in the United States. Do you agree with that assessment?
1: No, Larry, but it's of a piece with, you know, under Obama and Biden, counterterrorism was changed to what they called countering violent extremism, on the theory that any ideology can be extreme. And I think it's nonsense.
0: Finally, last question, 25 years later, are we safer than we were on September 11th that morning before the attacks, or less safe today?
1: We're safer from terrorism, but we are very vulnerable to the ideological advance of Sharia supremacism, which presses on every institution of opinion in society.
0: Thank you, Andy. Appreciate you joining us today of all days.
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0: 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All right, Cameron Arkin is the senior Washington correspondent for the mightytownhall.com. He joins us now because, wow, you're getting plum gigs these days. You're flying around with the president, and now you're down in Dallas at the convention. Did you get any sleep, Cameron?
1: Well, good morning, Larry. You're the only person I think can get me up this early. But, I mean, the convention was, I mean, this has been a marathon the past few days. And seeing the midterm convention, the energy down here, I mean, it's really just been something to see here in Dallas.
0: Well, tell me what we didn't see on the camera, because I'm told that there are some powerful movers and shakers. I mean, the big money for the Republican Party, big PAC people, and also the turnout, for the most part, appears to have been pretty stellar with regard to Republicans who want to be on the stage with the president. That defies conventional wisdom, Cameron.
1: Yeah, and I think something that's important here is this midterm convention felt a bit like an iceberg in the sense of we had other candidates that even if they weren't on stage, they were there making their case to the media, doing media row, talking with activists down there, talking with reporters down there, wanting to make their case and let people know that they are on the ballot in November, especially in some key races as well. And I think that was very important to see here that, you know, the people saw the importance of this if you're on the Republican side.
0: Yesterday was a policy-heavy night, I thought, and they went through exactly what Republicans stand for and what they've achieved and the dangers of letting the Democrats take control of those policies. And it really came home with sanctuary policies, border, and illegal immigration crime. Tell me what the mood was like in the arena during those powerful moments.
1: Well, there wasn't a dry eye in the room when the Gordon family came with the buddy bench and their harrowing story about their daughter. And I think that was probably one of the most impactful speeches of the night because we weren't hearing from a politician. We were hearing from real people who I remember there was an interview a few months ago where the family said that they were not explicitly political folks. And then they did a hearing with the Democrats. And quite honestly, it did not play well. Those Democrats were very dismissive of the Gorman family. You can go back and watch this. And that led to that family now speaking at the RNC. And there was not a dry eye in the room of that. Very real, very harrowing.
0: Cameron Arkin is with us. He's a senior Washington correspondent for Town Hall. He just, by the way, said that he'd only wake up this early for me. That has nothing to do with my charm and our friendship. I'm the editor at Town Hall. So, I mean, he literally didn't have a choice. Cameron, during Vice President Vance's speech, something extraordinary and spontaneous happened. Here, let's take a listen, and then you tell me what you saw. Clip 14.
2: Ladies and gentlemen, because the Democrats have become such a nightmare, we can never... We will never let them win. We're going to beat them back in November. So what the people at home missed is that we just had a protester interrupting us and waving the Mexico so much, get your ass over there, I'll buy you the plane ticket.
0: Cameron, I'm also told that this guy was waving a Palestinian flag. What a moment to illustrate what this election's all about.
1: Yeah, so I saw a picture that it seemed to be a combo flag. I don't even know where you get one of those, first off. But I think the vice president here really came into his own tonight. I mean, this is where I think he went from being the vice president into a 2028 presidential candidate. This was a turning point speech for the vice president last night. And I think the protester, how he responded to it, I think all of that developed in the energy in the room. And I'll tell you this, I've covered presidential campaigns. I was on the ground in 2014 with Kamala and President Trump as well. And I'm familiar with the energy in the room when you see kind of, you know, a presidential campaign and some of these things starting to develop. And I think that was something that became clear last night and something that we saw from the vice president.
0: And finally, you're down there with a whole contingent from town hall. I was in the office yesterday, virtually empty. Everyone behaving themselves, Cameron? Anything you want to tell us?
1: So. Yeah. I think everyone's been fairly well behaved. I mean, we might need to check in on Storm, but I don't know. I don't know. But it's Storm. Been a very wonderful experience, and the team over here has been incredible, particularly with Salem. Scott's been incredible as well.
0: Get home safe. We need our Town Hall Salem team intact. Thank you, Cameron.
1: Awesome. Appreciate it.
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6: Fox News, I'm Gianna Gelosi. Vice President J.D. Vance delivered the keynote address last night to wrap up the two-day RNC midterm convention. Fox's Madeline Rivera.
7: He touched on cultural and economic flashpoints throughout his speech, framing himself as a fighter for family values. Vance received a warm reception, raising more talk that he is President Trump's heir apparent. The vice president took it in, though he says he's focused first on November.
6: Today, Vance will be in New York for the 9/11 ceremony at Ground Zero. President Trump will be the only living president not in attendance. Instead, he's going to a ceremony at the Pentagon.
8: At 9:37 a.m., the plane flew into the western face of the Pentagon. The 59 on board, aside from the hijackers, were killed. And 125 inside the Pentagon were killed, including children and teachers who were visiting on a school trip.
6: Fox's Jessica Rosenthal. 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
9: 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A chance of showers today after an overnight low of 67. Expect high of 90 today in the Prescott Quad Cities with a high of 88 tomorrow. 70 for your overnight low in Cottonwood in the Verde Valley with a high today of 198 on Saturday. 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
9: 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I'm Bill Monroe.
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0: It's a terrific morning here in your nation's capital on our flagship station, WMAL, and across the Salem Radio Network. Good morning, Larry O'Connor here from the Relief Factor Studios. You're listening to O'Connor and Company on this 11th day of September, 2026, 25 years since our nation came under attack by an existential threat that still exists today. That's what never forget means. And sadly, an event that at the time appeared as though it would never be politicized and would be one of those things that both political parties, and let me just tell you, we were divided 25 years ago. Take a look at the 2000 presidential election. Take a look at what was said about George W. Bush. Take a look at the mayhem during the Hanging Chad series in Florida. We were a divided country then, and it was ugly. Go back and listen to the tapes of Rush Limbaugh. But after 9/11, 2001, it appeared as though our country would be able to transcend political differences on certain fundamental issues. And here we are 25 years later, and it seems like a different world. It seems like a different country. And we've got more to say about that. And coming up in this hour, we will mark the moment at 8:46. The moment that that first jetliner hit the World Trade Center and all of our lives were forever changed. That's coming up. Also, Byron York, the smartest political mind in Washington, D.C. journalism, will join us to talk about that convention down in Dallas and what it looks like between now and Election Day. And to that end, I don't know if you're familiar with him. Perhaps you've heard of him. The Republican nominee for Congress for the 6th Congressional District of Missouri, a young up-and-comer that I've got great hopes for. His name? Chris DeGaul. Christopher, welcome back to your show.
19: You make me feel spry and youthful. You know, it's fun when they talk about you as a potential incoming freshman. It's the only time I've ever, a nearly 50-year-old's been referred to as an incoming freshman. I enjoy that.
0: Well, and considering you didn't go to high school and certainly not college, I guess it must be really jarring for you to hear words like that. So good for you.
19: Oh, now, easy. You're going to give them more material, Larry.
0: Well, before we look ahead to your race and what they're going to do to you, tell me about the last 2 days. It must have been quite a scene in Dallas, because I've told by all the, you know, conventional wisdom and all the real smart Republicans who have been wrong about Trump and Republicans for the last 10 years that this thing was a disaster and they should have never done it in the first place. Is that your perspective?
19: Yeah, no, quite the opposite, as a matter of fact. People were as energized and look, I won't deny that I think a lot of people were wondering when they got there, what will this be? Mm-hmm. In fact, as I was even speaking with some people coordinating, I said, what are you expecting? They said, we're not sure. And they weren't. When you throw the first of its kind party and you invite people, you hope they'll show up. But like many a party I've thrown, sometimes they turn out to be bombs, right? So who knows? But I tell you what, there was enthusiasm from the first hours when I went down there to visit the Missouri delegation on the floor. And by the time the president took the floor and went an hour 45 in night one, nobody, he was kind of joking about it. Nobody left. And so when he rolls out last night and he says, I'm not going to do an hour 40, I'm not going to do 2 hours, you know, everybody laughed. And then what I loved about this president was, he rolls out his favorite operatic singer. And I don't know if you saw the shot. He's standing there on the stage just taking it in, almost like, and he even said, I get tired of politics sometimes. I just want to enjoy the night. And that was what was going on. There was revelry in the room. And Larry, you know this. We get so ground down as conservatives because the universe of coverage of this president and Republicans is perpetually negative. And after a while, it grinds us down and it dispirits us, and that's on purpose. And so I think the important thing about these last two nights was not just the message of what we're up against, but that we can do it with joy and optimism and hopefulness and good cheer. That's very Rush Limbaugh. That's very Charlie Kirk. That was the spirit of these last two nights for me.
0: Oh, amen, my brother. I think that's me too. And I'm not even down there, but witnessing it from over here in the belly of the beast, Washington. That's exactly what I took away from it. And it's needed. I think that it was, in retrospect, this may be a stroke of genius, that at a time when everyone's wringing their hands about whether Republicans and specifically Trump voters will come out and vote in a midterm if Trump's not on the ticket, I think they gave a new narrative here for a midterm to be able to energize those people and say, well, yeah, I guess Trump is part of this election.
19: That's right. And the fact of the matter is, if you really look at it, Larry, I was just putting together some remarks I'm going to make a little later today to commemorate 9/11. You know, it's only been 21 months or so that the president's been in office since we turned out this lunatic bunch and we got behind, we got Joe Biden and Kamala Harris behind us. It's not been that long. And I know that in a perpetual speeded up news cycle in which we live, it feels like we've lived 10 lives when President Trump's around for the last decade. Whenever he's in power or potentially close, we get pilloried and we get ground down and we get tired, but we've got to keep perspective. We're not that far away from the COVID era. You know, we're not that far away from some really radical stuff. I don't want to go back there, Larry, just because we're not where we need to be economically yet. We're getting there, but it's going to be tough. You don't do these things overnight. You can't turn a battleship around overnight. This is a mess that we're trying to dig out of.
0: You know, Chris DeGaulle is our guest, of course, formerly of the Chris DeGaulle Show, heard right here on the station you're listening to, and now the Republican nominee for Congress in Missouri 6. Chris, another reason why we do these conventions, unless we've never done a midterm convention, but the reason why we do conventions every presidential year is partly to allow people down ticket, members of the House, members of the Senate, to intermingle and mix with some of the real power players in the same space that really do make things happen for a party, and they bring resources. They also bring ideas and the way to articulate issues that you just heard on the main stage. You can now articulate them in a town hall. You can articulate them in a campaign event somewhere in your district. Tell me about your experience in that regard and what you took from this experience that you can bring back to the people of Missouri.
19: Yeah, it's the economic framing of a guy like Scott Bessent. You know, it takes a Scott Bessent, for instance, to remind you of Trump accounts. I mean, for heaven's sakes, on your very show, Larry, where I used to sit, I went to Washington and covered the Trump account event. And in the course of, what, a year? A little more than a year? I'll be honest with you, I forget to talk about it because of all the other things. It's one of the most brilliant free market things I've ever heard for the future of this country, and I'd kind of forgotten it. And then Scott Bessent stands up there and talks about it again, and I go, oh, yeah, we should talk about that. And why aren't we talking about that? There's so much good going on. $20 trillion in investments pledged and coming in manufacturing in this country. Oh, yeah. Government employment has never been lower than it is right now. Historic lows for government employment. That is, the government has shrunk.
0: Mm-hmm.
19: Oh, yeah, that's good news. I think we're all for that. But we forget these things because, look, I'll be honest, and you see it. The gas prices are the billboard every morning.
0: Yeah.
19: You drive past the, you drive past a gas station, you see that, you know, that price per gallon, and it's tough, and it makes people mad, and I get it. But that's a big geopolitical question that we're trying to solve. But in the meantime, we shouldn't miss the forest for the trees. And so for me, these last couple of days were, oh, yeah. Oh, that's right. We've done some pretty incredible things in the last 21 months. Let's keep it up.
0: Chris DeGaulle is our guest. And Chris, I was also struck on this convention and what I was able to. I didn't see it all. You were there for much more of it. You saw it in real time in the room. But this is a party that is not afraid to talk about our faith. We saw a lot of believers on stage. We saw a lot of people, I think, inspired by the Holy Spirit to speak the truth of the gospel. I think that the loss of Charlie Kirk on day one and reflecting on that on day two yesterday, reflecting on his life and how faith drove everything that he did certainly aided that. But I think in the world that we're living in right now politically with what we're seeing on the other side and who they're nominating and the kind of rhetoric that they're using, it was refreshing and incredibly wholesome to see people unafraid to proclaim the gospel right there on the stage.
19: Amen. Amen. And it's also not to turn what you just said, which was beautifully positive, into something negative, but here's the ugly reminder on the other side is there is a movement in this country that's not afraid to light churches on fire. We saw it happen in Washington, D.C. during George Floyd. You remember that?
0: Yeah.
19: President Trump walking over, holding the Bible up. That happened. They set a church on fire, Larry. This year, Don Lemon and a bunch of goons raided a church service. Remember that? That happened this year. Again, people would be forgiven if they forgot it, but that happened this year. And then before that, COVID closed churches. And there were people that lustfully kept churches closed. The fact of the matter is, yes, I am so relieved that there are people inside our ranks that are now willing to proclaim the gospel of Jesus Christ and that they're willing to explain and share the hope of the gospel. But we also must be very clear-eyed that the other side is increasingly godless. They're oddly cleaving to a theology that is, if they think Christianity is backwards or authoritarian, hey, welcome in Islam into your ranks and see how that works out for you. That's where the American left is going. And by the way, for we Christians, they're not afraid to light a church on fire, storm into a church, or close it.
0: Yeah,
19: if they see the opportunity. So we've got to be very clear-eyed about that threat, too.
0: I think G.K. Chesterton said, when people stop believing in God, they don't believe in nothing, they believe in anything. And we're seeing that play out right now.
19: Amen.
0: StegallForCongress.com, Stegall for Congress. Chris, good to talk with you. Get home now. You've got work to do. It's a sprint to the finish line. Good luck on Election Day. We'll talk to you before then.
19: Thanks, Lawrence.
0: Lawrence. Christopher. More to come.
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9: 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I'm Bill Monroe.
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0: Americans are waking up today on this 11th day of September, 2026, just as they did 25 years ago. On that September morning, kids were rushing off to school, parents were rushing off to work, everything seemed possible, and then an act of war shattered our lives. Coming up, it's 8:46 Eastern Time. We're going to pause and remember that moment, the moment that the first plane struck the towers. We're also going to speak with Byron York, the political columnist, chief political correspondent for the Washington Examiner. And also, Mayor Zora Mamdani has put out a social media video commemorating the 25th anniversary of the September 11th terror attacks. We will share that with you coming up. Also, we had Councilwoman Vicky Palladino of Queens, who respectfully disagrees with the mayor with regard to his equivocation of those events 25 years ago. If you missed that interview from last time, I'm still getting text messages from friends about it. Please make sure you get it. Go to LarryOShow.com. That's where our podcasts are. That's where clips of this show are, video clips from our streaming simulcast that we do on Salem News Channel. Please take a listen to that conversation if you can from our hour number two. As you know, we like to talk about the entertainment world here on this program and get you up to speed on what's going on in pop culture so you don't have to follow it. Jennifer Lawrence, Oscar-winning actress, very popular woman, of course, in Hollywood. She has made a huge momentous announcement that we all must pay attention to and be moved by. Ladies and gentlemen, Jennifer Lawrence announced yesterday that she has begun her social media profile. Clip 12.
3: So, yeah, I'm giving it a shot. And if anyone says anything negative, I will quit. Immediately. No questions asked. If anyone thinks something mean, I'll know. And I'll quit.
0: So she's kidding, right? Is she kidding? She's got to be kidding. I hope she's kidding. If that's real, and she truly says, okay, I'm going to be on Instagram, and I'm going to share my videos and my opinions and my thoughts and things about myself, but if I hear anything mean on social media, I'm going to quit. I think she lasted 5 seconds, if that's the case. By the way, what perfect personification of the Hollywood bubble than that? This is a woman who spews her opinion about you all the time, and I assure you, sometimes it's mean. She can't help herself. But to spout off politically and about issues that matter to her, that she thinks you're evil, she thinks you're racist, you know, fill in the blanks. The good news is, Jennifer, you are going to hear negative things. That's life. And we've heard plenty from you. And we've already deleted our accounts with you. Meanwhile, John Resnick from Goo Goo Dolls gave an interview on a podcast about his perspective from his platform in the entertainment world with regard to politics. And he said something rather refreshing, actually. Take a listen to this.
4: And that's why I think live music is amazing. Because it's like I got people, fans from every walk of life, every political stripe, everything. And I always stress, we got one thing in common. Because we're living in weird times. We got one thing in common, and that's we're all here to see a show. And I'm not going to lecture you people about anything. I'm going to play a bunch of songs that you know. And we're all going to leave here, and we're going to be happier and better for it. That's it.
5: You're here.
4: Yeah, and it's like, I don't give a shit who you voted for. I don't care where you go to church, you know? It's like, we all got one thing in common. That's a start. That's a start. You know, you got to work within that little Venn diagram, yeah?
0: Let me just say, that is a couple things. First of all, refreshing, wonderful, love it. Not a huge fan of Goo Goo Dolls, but you know what? Much respect to John for that, number one. Number two, that was a direct message to douchebags like Bono, and I like Bono's music, it kills me. Bruce Springsteen, I hate his music, doesn't kill me at all. John Bon Jovi, a couple good hits, it all sounds the same. But every single one of these morons who stand up there and think that it's their job to lecture us about geopolitical issues or domestic affairs while we just gave you a ton of money to listen to your concert, good for him. Also, one other insight, coming from somebody who used to work in the entertainment business where we Republicans had a secret handshake, that guy right there saying what he did, that guy's a conservative. He may not even know it, but he is. You know, we all have things like fire extinguishers, spare tires, first aid kits around, but not because we expect to use them, but because being prepared is common sense. 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
6: News. I'm Gianna Gelosi. Vice President J.D. Vance delivered the keynote address last night to wrap up the two-day RNC midterm convention. Fox's Madeline Rivera.
7: He touched on cultural and economic flashpoints throughout his speech, framing himself as a fighter for family values. Vance received a warm reception, raising more talk that he is President Trump's heir apparent. The vice president took it in, though he says he's focused first on November.
6: Today, Vance will be in New York for the 9/11 ceremony at Ground Zero. President Trump will be the only living president not in attendance. Instead, he's going to a ceremony at the Pentagon.
8: At 9:37 a.m., the plane flew into the western face of the Pentagon. The 59 on board, aside from the hijackers, were killed. And 125 inside the Pentagon were killed, including children and teachers who were visiting on a school trip.
6: Fox's Jessica Rosenthal. 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
10: 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A chance of showers today after an overnight low of 67. Expect high of 90 today in the Prescott Quad Cities with a high of 88 tomorrow. 70 for your overnight low in Cottonwood in the Verde Valley with a high today of 198 on Saturday. I'm Bill Monroe, and that's a quick check of your weather from KQ&A 1130 AM, 99.9 FM, and on 95.5 FM in Prescott Valley and Cottonwood.
11: I love the monsoons. It's so peaceful hearing that rain hit the roof.
12: Peaceful? What's so peaceful about a thunderstorm? It sounds like a tornado out there.
11: We need the rain, and I love the sounds of the monsoons.
12: I'm always worried. 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George, that sounds like hail on our roof. George, aren't you going to answer the door?
11: No, it's just a storm chaser.
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0: bit of a, you know, send off from President Donald Trump. Here's one moment where he had the entire arena taking a pledge to vote. Take a listen to this.
1: We swear that on November 3rd, we are going to go out and vote. And you know what? If you want, you can vote Democrat, but I don't think there's one person in this room that's going to vote Democrat. I don't think so. So I don't have to preface, I don't want to waste the words, vote Republican, just go out. If you vote, you're voting Republican. Okay. So help me God. Whoa.
0: Say what you will about Donald Trump, and Lord knows everyone does. You're going to miss him. We're all going to miss him. Joining us right now, Byron York, chief political correspondent for the Washington Examiner. Have you ever seen a get-out-the-vote effort quite like that, Byron?
2: You know, actually, Trump did that a lot in his campaigns. He had everybody raise their hand and solemnly swear. So he was reviving something that had been very darn successful for him in 2024.
0: But the big difference, Byron, is that then Trump was on the ticket, and that's the X factor here.
2: That is totally the X factor. I have to say, you know, if Trump had designed the whole thing to just show the American public that he's vigorous and not senile, I mean, my goodness, he spoke for an hour and 45 minutes on Wednesday night, which is way too long, but it was quite a display of you know, strength and vigor. Then Vance came out, did his speech. I thought Vance pretty much accomplished what he needed to do with the speech. And, of course, Trump, I mean, the ending was so Trumpian, where he comes out, he speaks, you know, for longer than he says he's going to speak. He does the pledge. He does some crowd entertaining stuff. And then he says, we're enough politics. We're going to end with music.
0: Yeah.
2: And he brings out Christopher Macchio, who is his sort of in-house tenor. Trump keeps the tenor on call.
0: Yeah. We should all have one.
2: You know, I can't remember if Trump himself told me the story or I heard him tell the story of how he and Macchio got together. I believe that they always have a New Year's party at Mar-a-Lago. One year, Elton John was going to play it. For some reason, Elton John had to cancel at the very, very last minute. A desperate search went out. Somehow, Christopher Macchio shows up at Mar-a-Lago, sings, and Trump loves him, and you know they've been together ever since. So he sings at a lot of events. So he sings, I think he sang America the Beautiful, and then a couple of Phantom of the Opera numbers,
0: yes.
2: Which is just so completely Trumpian.
0: Of course.
2: And that's the way it ended.
0: So people are trying to compare this, like, well, we're going to see a convention bounce, or we won't see a post-convention bounce. There's never been a convention like this. This, whatever happens now in the polls or in public opinion, first of all, of course, this isn't a national vote. We're looking at 435 separate elections for the House and, 35 or 40. There's really only five Senate races, I think, that are going to make a difference. But, Byron, is there a way to measure this thing in a traditional way since this has never happened before?
2: I don't think so. And, you know, I'm still kind of dubious myself. I mean, there was a lot of enthusiasm in the room. American Airlines Center, it's a big place where the basketball team plays in Dallas. So, I mean, they filled a big room for two nights in a row. And so they had, it was a very successful event. I don't know the TV ratings at the moment, but the question of whether it moves the needle on voting is a real question. And also, I mean, the fact is, if you look at President Trump's job approval rating, it's below 40 in the Real Clear Politics average of polls. It's, you know, it's as high as 44 in some and as low as about 33 in other individual polls, but it's below 40, and so that's bad. And, you know, if putting a president whose job approval rating is below 40 and well below that on approval of his handling of the economy, if putting him on display, like, helps, I don't know. It, by conventional wisdom, it would not.
0: Yeah, and conventional wisdom would also say that most midterms after a presidential election would be a referendum on that president. But my spidey sense tells me, Byron, that this isn't going to be necessarily your typical midterm or referendum on the president, number one, because of the redistricting effort that the Republicans accomplished, but number two, because of the candidates Democrats have chosen in many cases. Those Democrats

0: those candidates have not just become the Democrats for that district or that state. They've become sort of an icon for where the party is headed right now.
1: Yeah, I think you're getting to the key issue for Republicans of the campaign, which is the Republican appeal is, okay, maybe we're not the greatest, maybe you've got some problems with us, but the Democrats are crazy. I mean, they've gone insane, and you cannot elect them. And certainly that's going to be the theme, it already is the theme, of a lot of races, and even if your opponent isn't in the DSA, you can just tie the DSA to them, and they make them talk about Abdul El-Sayed, make them talk about James Tallarico, make them talk about the stuff AOC said, and tie them to that Democratic Party, because it is a fact that the DSA is a new source of energy inside the Democratic Party.
0: I want to one or two more questions about the midterms, but then I also want to get you to reflect on 2028, because it's the law. You have to talk about the next presidential election, as you know, Byron. What are you hearing right now from your sources about MAGA Inc., about James Blair, about the strategy, the money? We've heard a little bit now about where that money's going to be spent and the timing. It looks like the Republicans sort of kept their powder dry, waited till Labor Day, and now it's time for the blitz. Is that what I understand to be the case?
1: That's true. Here again, there's always two ways of looking at these things. There are a lot of people who say, man, it's about time, because how many times did you hear complaints saying, Trump is sitting on hundreds of millions of dollars and like, where is it? Where is it? We're dying out here.
0: Right.
1: So he's spending it. Now, the other problem is let's say this. I remember after a number of elections, I read research that basically showed the voters in the election that had just passed had basically made up their minds by, say, April or May or June of whatever election year it was. Hmm. And there's a lot of research among political scientists about when voters make up their mind. And if some of that research is true of this election, you can maybe say that the results are already baked in the cake. I did a piece about this the other day, and I talked to a Republican strategist who said, look, as far as the voters' opinion of Trump, it's absolutely baked. It ain't going to change by November. The same is true of the negative opinions about the economy and about the war in Iran. Where the Republicans have room to maneuver is in the opinions of some of these new and extremely hot personalities who have arisen on the Democratic side, meaning Tallarico, El-Sayed, Troy Jackson, other people in the on the Democratic side, which basically sounds to me like just you dump just millions and millions of dollars on negative advertising and see if that moves the needle for you.
0: Yeah.
1: But I think the worry right now is that a lot of this election is just already, the voters have made up their mind, we just don't quite know what it is yet.
0: That is interesting, because even in those cases where Democrats are leading in the polls, which they often do at the end of August, it's quite a phenomenon. And then they always say the polls are tightening. It's like, okay, those Democrats are still sub 50. If people had made up their mind, then you'd see numbers higher than maybe 46. Now, again, the Republican is lower than that. But Democrats, despite their lead in the polls, are still in that 44, 45 range right now.
1: They are. On the other hand, I mean, on the other hand, there's something called the generic ballot, which is big in politics, which is just a poll question. It's asked all the time. The question is, if the election were held today, would you vote for the Republican candidate or the Democratic candidate to represent you?
0: Right.
1: And Democrats have a lead in that now. It's about 5 or 6 points. It's not absolutely decisive.
0: Yeah.
1: It is where you mentioned redistricting. Republicans could pick up a few seats for themselves by that redistricting effort, which I thought was a bad idea, but it may help them. Not sure if it's going to help them enough.
0: Yeah. Byron, final minute here. You mentioned J.D. Vance, the vice president, doing what he had to do. I'm hearing from people that it was maybe his best speech of his political career, certainly domestically. Was this a pass-the-torch moment, as some people are suspecting?
1: No, Trump is not going to pass the torch. Come on. I mean, really.
0: Out of his cold, dead hands.
1: Can you imagine Donald Trump saying, oh, yes, I'm going to pass the torch to J.D., and I'll just be sitting in the background for the next 2 years. Come on. But he did accomplish, I think it was a good speech. A lot of people point to this moment where there was a protester with a Mexican flag.
0: Yeah.
1: And Vance said, look, you know, you love Mexico so much, why don't you get your ass out of here and go to Mexico, and I'll buy your plane ticket. So that was very, very well received in the room, and probably by the television audience, by Republicans. Also, we don't know what Rubio is doing these days. He's made some statements that he's not planning on running in 2028. I don't know if he's being coy or whatever.
0: Yeah.
1: But that's probably good news in Vance land.
0: Thank you, Byron. Always good to talk with you. Get home safe.
1: Thank you, Larry.
0: Byron York, Washington Examiner. 25 years ago at this very moment, four planes were in the air, Flight 11, Flight 175, Flight 77, and Flight 93. And it was 25 years ago, 15 seconds from now, that Flight 11 hit the North Tower of the World Trade Center on September 11th, 2001. Let's just take a moment in our lives and do what we vowed to do that day, which was never forget.

0: The midterms are almost here, and Republicans could be in deep trouble. Polls show Democrats leading in key races. Tonight, Rob Finnerty on Newsmax reveals the growing threat from the DSA and the radical left. With less than 60 days to go, Finnerty says it's time for the GOP to hit the panic button. The House may go, and control of the Senate is up for grabs. Gas prices, mortgage rates, health care, and out-of-control national debt. Americans are angry, and the progressive left wants total control of Congress. Tallarico, El Sayed, AOC, Bernie Sanders. Finnerty reveals President Trump's secret plan to fight back and what you can do to help him. Don't miss Finnerty tonight at 8 p.m. Eastern on Newsmax. 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
1: Arizona News Audio, Phoenix-based Turning Point USA, holding a ceremony today on the campus of Utah Valley University, marking the one-year anniversary of the shooting death of its founder, Charlie Kirk. Tomorrow, the 25th anniversary of the 9/11 attacks. Former Congressman J.D. Hayworth was on Capitol Hill that morning.
2: My chief of staff came and picked me up, and Washington was a ghost town. We made our way past the Pentagon. We smelled the jet fumes.
1: Representative Yasmin Ansari making another unannounced visit to an ICE field office to check on reports alleging poor conditions.
3: Specifically, the fact that between December of 2025 and March of 2026, we know there were 11 calls made to 911 for people having things like seizures or people have fainted, medical issues.
1: Gas prices in the state averaging $4.57, up 5 cents from last week. Diamondbacks fall to the Royals in Kansas City 5-2. Jeff Scott, Arizona News Audio.
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12: Earlier this morning at Buckingham Palace, the Royal Guard Band, whatever they're called there, and the monarchy played the national anthem to honor the 25th anniversary of September 11th. And as we continue from this morning on, we just marked the moment here together of the first plane hitting the World Trade Center. And as has been customary now for 24 years, at Ground Zero, at the moment of that atrocity, the family members of those victims in New York City have now begun the achingly beautiful tradition of reading the names of each of those victims of the terror attacks. Let's take a listen, if you don't mind, to a little bit of this service.
13: Anna S. W. Allison, Christopher E. Allingham, Anthony Alvarado, Janet Marie Alonzo, Victoria Alvarez Brito, Antonio Javier Alvarez, Cesar Amaranto Alvear, Telmo E. Alvear, Angelo Amaranto, Tariq Amanullah, Joseph Amatuccio, James M. Amato, Christopher Charles Amoroso, Paul W. Ambrose.
12: They're in the A's, as you can hear. So it's going to be a long morning as they spend a moment to remember each and every person. These are two children. I'm not sure what their affiliation with the victims are, but I'm sure that they would be grandchildren at this point, with a member of the New York Fire Department in full ceremonial dress standing at attention behind them. Earlier this morning, the mayor of New York City, Zohra Mamdani, released one of his signature produced video statements for this occasion. He chose to sit near the East River with the World Trade Center, or what had been the World Trade Center Twin Towers, behind him. And he delivered this statement that you will hear for the first time. Here's Zohra Mamdani, the mayor of New York.
14: September 11th was a horrific act of terror, a day of immeasurable loss. 2,753 parents and children, husbands and wives, friends and colleagues. 2,753 universes gone in an instant. And in the years since, thousands more have died from illnesses caused by the toxic air they breathed and the months they spent working on the pile. We remember 9/11 as the darkest day in our city's history, but we also remember what so many New Yorkers did in that darkness. We remember the thousands upon thousands of New Yorkers who lined up for hours to donate blood. We remember the people who opened their homes to those who could not get home. We remember the workers who carried their colleagues down hundreds of stairs, then turned around and went back up to find someone else who needed help. 25 years later, we have a sacred obligation to those who were stolen from us, to care for one another as they cared for strangers, to live lives worthy of the sacrifices they made, and to build a city worthy of their courage, a city where we run toward one another. That is how we remember.
12: Did we cut off the part where he said, and we condemn the wicked, evil ideology that inspired that act of war against these innocent Americans, and we redouble our efforts to ensure that this sort of atrocity will never happen again? Did we cut that part off? Oh, we didn't cut anything off, because he didn't say that. He didn't say that. He wants to paint the entire, you know, yes, he gave lip service at the very beginning that it was an act of terror. But at that point, from that point forward, the entire statement was about how New York City was victimized, how they were victims, how they continued to be victims. And they, no, you know what? Let's get a different perspective on this. How about the commissioner of the New York City Police Department, Jessica Tisch? 2 days ago, this video was just released yesterday, but 2 days ago, she attended a separate private remembrance for specifically the members of the New York Police Department who heroically died that day, protecting and defending innocent people in the face of that act of war. You know, the New York Police Department, that mayor, Zohra Mamdani, has condemned, criticized, and slandered his entire political career. Well, here was the NYPD Commissioner, Jessica Tisch, speaking without any equivocation.
15: The scale of the loss and the devastation that day was unfathomable, and so too was the heroism that we witnessed in response. Preserving that history also means preserving its moral clarity. The men who attacked this city were terrorists. The men and women who ran into the towers to save innocent lives were heroes. 25 years cannot be allowed to blur that distinction, and shame on those who do.
12: Shame on those who do. Exactly. Enough said. By the way, earlier in the program, I implored you that you teach your children properly about 9/11, and don't make the mistake I made. I tried to shield my kids from the horrors of that day. I didn't want them to be afraid when we went on airplanes. I waited until they were, well, you know, 6th, 7th grade before I told them all about what happened that day. Don't do that. That said, one of my children, in fact, the daughter that I held when she was 1 month old while I watched the events of September 11th, 2001, when she graduated 8th grade, we took her to the 9/11 Memorial Museum. And, well, from that point forward, she decided to join the military, and she's now an active duty officer. 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
19: Fox News, I'm CJ Pop. An emotional day across our nation, remembering the thousands murdered in the 9/11 terror attacks and those who have perished since.
20: This milestone of 25 years resonates especially because of the passage of time. Today, Vice President J.D. Vance will be here as long as with the four former living presidents and their wives, the officials and family members. Today, a new moment of silence has been added, a seventh, that to mark all those who have died from 9/11 related illnesses.
19: Fox's Eric Shawn at Ground Zero, sunrise at the Pentagon. The unfurling of an American flag down the building's western side, honoring the 184 people killed there. President Trump will attend that ceremony that begins shortly. 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
0: Good morning. We're coming up on 2 minutes after 6 on the September 11th. Thanks for making KQNA your choice for your Friday. I'm Bill Monroe. News This Hour, just ahead of the Brian Kilmeade Show, is brought to you by MTE Communications. The temperatures are cooling down slightly over the weekend, but it's too early to say if we're done with the high heat. Recent rainfall is bringing higher humidity levels.
2: When we have more moisture in the air, so those higher dew points leading to the higher humidity, that makes it feel a lot more sticky and the air a little bit heavier outside, so it makes it feel worse out.
0: Meteorologist Catherine Barislavich gives an outlook for rain.
2: It does look like maybe chances start to increase by the beginning of next week, but you know, then we're starting to get a little bit further out and things could change. But it's looking pretty dry here, at least through the weekend.
0: Enough moisture remains in place tomorrow and Sunday for showers and thunderstorm chances in northern Arizona's higher terrain. Thunderstorm chances ramp up again Monday onward as more troughs interact with the monsoon moisture across the state. The town of Presque Valley will remember those who lost their lives and those who gave their lives to save others in the terrorist attacks on the Twin Towers 25 years ago today.
9: At the beginning of the Patriot Day ceremony at the Theater on the Green on Skook Boulevard, the blessing of the field will take place at 6 tonight. This will be done against the backdrop of almost 3,000 American flags set up in the Prescott Valley Healing Field. It honors the memory of the 9/11 victims. The 470 public servants, made up of 343 personnel, 72 law enforcement officers, and 55 military members who gave their lives that day, will be honored with a ceremonial tribute called Placing of the Boot. A symbolic pair of boots will be placed at the foot of the flag that represents the service in honor of the sacrifice. I'm Lindsay Draper reporting.
0: In state news, Phoenix firefighters who provided relief to a stricken New York on 9/11 remember the heroes on this somber day. Barbara Villa catches up with the two different generations bookending the tragedy.
22: Retired Phoenix Fire Chief Bob Kahn led fire crews as assistant fire chief to ground zero for a recovery mission in the days following 9/11.
23: I had trained with some of those people back in 1994, so we knew they were there. We knew that some of them would be not there. They'd lose their lives or had lost their lives. So we were committed to go.
22: 21-year-old Katie Ritchie on the youth panel talking to Phoenix firefighters was not even born then.
24: Amidst how divisive and polarized today's world can feel, I think it's super critical for young people to be united in this moment.
22: Exhibits at the event included a piece of steel recovered from one of the towers. Barbara Villa, Arizona News Audio.
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0: Taking a look now at your KQNA weather, mostly sunny skies, gusty winds, and a chance of showers and thunderstorms today with sunny skies and gusty winds tomorrow. 88 degrees today in the Prescott Quad Cities area with an overnight low of 63 and a high tomorrow of 86. 98 degrees today for Cottonwood and the Verde Valley with an overnight low of 68 and a high on Saturday of 96. Your KQNA weather is brought to you each morning this time by H2O Health. 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The Brian Kilmeade Show is up next. It's coming up on 6 minutes after 6. Have a great Friday. I'm Bill Monroe for the Talk of the Quad Cities, KQNA 99.9 FM in Prescott, 95.5 FM in Prescott Valley and Cottonwood, 1130 AM and everywhere by downloading the free AZ Hometown Radio app.

0: From the Hyatt House in New Jersey, across the Hudson from One World Trade Center, it's Brian Kilmeade.
1: Yeah, thanks so much, everyone, for listening on this very important day. 25 years since the 9/11 attacks. If you're seeing me right now, you see the backdrop of downtown New York City, been totally rebuilt, better than ever, while not forgetting what stood there before 25 years ago. Two World Trade Center buildings. The footprints are there. It's now the memorial. Built around it is more of a mix of residential as well as the financial hub of the world. And keep in mind, you're hearing something in the background, and it's because I believe all the tugboats have lined up in a row, and they're all sounding their horns in commemoration of when those two trade centers were hit and burning. Remember, the first one hit at 8:46, the second one at 9:03, and they would fall an hour later. The Stevenage Tower one was hit first. It would be the Tower 2 that would fall first, and one would fall. People above the 92nd floor would not survive. The ones that got out had to get out quick. And then the next one fell after that, and the firefighters that were caught in there going up trying to save people lost their lives. And they're remembered today. We're going to pull it shortly, but as you know, there's a reading of the names. And the reading of the names of everyone who had died that day by survivors, loved ones, friends. And it's been happening for 25 years. What's different is that I can remember is the first time we've heard any family member speak out. And this family member was just trying to get details. It just happened as we left the air on Fox and Friends. She came out and said the Saudis are responsible. They should be held culpable. And they have not done that. She addressed the former presidents that were there and the vice president that was there. And they said they did a full investigation. Now, what I have learned is that there were elements of the Saudi family, which is sprawling, that were aiding the hijackers, but it wasn't the Saudi government. And I think that that's the dissemination that the government's got to play. But you know Trump. Trump's going to get to the bottom of this. He gets along with the Saudis great, but he's going to get to the bottom of it because nobody can look at the prints right now, MBS, and say he was responsible. The guy was probably in fifth grade at the time. So we're talking about all that, remembering that day. We're also going to talk about the convention that took place last night, day two of a two-day event. I think it was really effective in the midterms. I think it's going to be a regular thing for both parties. I don't know why they wouldn't do it. It creates momentum. It creates collaboration. It gets people's talking points down, let alone what we see in front on the cameras. Now, look, CNN and MSNBC aren't going to be taking that. They just don't want to do anything that's going to make Trump look good or better. But that's kind of par for the course. They do report on it. They have brought things up. They got a huge problem with the fact that President Trump yesterday came out and said everyone's going to get $5,000 if we keep the House and the Senate. I'm going to talk about that because a little bit later you're going to hear from Howard Lutnick. If you don't remember, he was the CEO of Cantor Fitzgerald and is. He took a time off to become Commerce Secretary with his good friend President Trump. Now, Howard Lutnick, you may recall, lost more people in his company to anybody else in the world. 656 of the 900 that were at Cantor Fitzgerald were at their desks, and they were in between the 101st and 105th floor. Nobody up to past the 92nd floor survived, but they knew they were hit. A lot of them had final calls, including his younger brother was able to call and talk to his sister. The only reason why Howard's alive is because Howard wanted to take his son, first of four, to kindergarten, first day of school. So he was a little bit late, and because he was a little bit late, he missed the impact, but he didn't miss the day. You're going to hear the entire interview. You heard 5 minutes on Fox and Friends. You'll hear 20 minutes here as he recounts that day, and I think that you could honestly say that nobody more has lost more friends and family than Howard Lutnick, because he did this thing with Cantor Fitzgerald. He said, hire your smart friends and tell your smart friends about our place. And if they want to come here and work and they're smart and driven, I want them here. He wanted to create that sense of family, but that's what compounded the sense of loss. But we have a mayor of this city that spent a lot of time really ripping this country, writing rap lyrics to defund the police, kind of led the charge in New York State. And some people in New York City said he's the perfect mayor, the man from Uganda who thinks America last. A lot of people, including me, think he would be great if he didn't show up at the 9/11 memorial, but he did. But Commissioner Jessica Tisch, who is phenomenal, done a great job reducing crime in this city, wanted everyone to know There's got to be a moral clarity here. 25 years, yes, we're commemorating it. A lot of people say, well, we had it coming. A lot of people say, well, the retribution in Afghanistan and Iraq was worse than the attack. Wrong, wrong, and wrong. Remember, Al-Qaeda's wiped out for a reason. Multiple plots were thwarted for a reason, because we had to mobilize big time and stop the next attack and not be surprised like the first one. Here's Commissioner Tish talking about what this day means and should mean. She is downtown now. Here's what she said yesterday. Cut three.
2: Some of the members gathered with us today have fought their own battles with 9/11 related cancer. They endured treatments, uncertainty, and years in which the consequences of their service followed them long after they left Ground Zero. Their presence here reminds us that the history represented by this wall is still being written. There are families who lost someone on September 11th and families whose loss came years later. There are others who continue to live with the effects of that service today. All of them are part of the story we are preserving here.
1: Yeah, and she went on, cut four.
2: The scale of the loss and the devastation that day was unfathomable, and so too was the heroism that we witnessed in response. Preserving that history also means preserving its moral clarity. The men who attacked this city were terrorists. The men and women who ran into the towers to save innocent lives were heroes. 25 years cannot be allowed to blur that distinction, and shame on those who do.
1: So there's a lot of people, revisionist history, and I just hope they're not teaching in the schools. Some of them are. But that's why I was heartened to see this story today. Linda McMahon, Secretary of Education, is putting out a curriculum for age-appropriate explanations of what happened on 9/11. Why is that important? Because, you know, you don't want to show first graders people jumping for their lives rather than they getting burned alive. Maybe the impact of the planes can be left from first graders and third graders, but maybe not fifth graders, seventh graders, and ninth graders. But it's important we get a uniformity of explanation so you don't go home and get some left-wing lunatic or some crazy neighbor who ends up being the teacher and puts horrible visions of what really happened on 9/11 in people's heads. That's another reason why I would not disband the Department of Education. Linda McMahon says this: teachers have a solemn responsibility to ensure the future generations of Americans feel connected to their country. Provide your students with the opportunity to honor the victims, heroic first responders, great patriots, and the service members who made the ultimate sacrifice. Now, look, in New York, you have no problem with that, because most people, if they didn't live in New York City, millions work in New York City, so they're on Long Island, they're in New Jersey, they're in Pennsylvania, they're in Connecticut, so it really got through the Northeast. But a lot of people on the West Coast, 3,000 miles away, you grew up in Florida, you say, well, that was terrible, but it's understood this is as big a moment, I believe, as Pearl Harbor was. Cardinal Timothy Dolan talked about the responsibility people have towards humanity. He was on Fox and Friends the other day, cut six.
3: I so applaud New York has been big into memory. Memory. We remember. We're not going to let this pass. I thought our 250th anniversary as a country this past summer was a great muscular exercise in remembering. When the human person loses memory, we know what a disaster that is, right? There's a beautiful saying that the two most important things for us are our dreams and our memories. So when we lose our memories, we can't dream anymore. When we lose our dreams, it's tough to remember. We need both. 9/11 does that for us. It kind of helps.
1: Yeah, so, and Colonel Dolan, there was countless ceremonies at St. Patrick's, as you know. Meanwhile, I had a chance, when I was on the air on 9/11, afterwards, had a chance to go down to Ground Zero at that time, trying to put together what was going on. As the Trade Centers got hit, then they both fell. Thousands of people died. Millions were affected. The city was sealed off. No way to get out. We're still trying to figure out what happened. And here is what I was doing, just trying to talk to as many eyewitnesses as possible. Here's one, cut eight.
4: Hi, how are you now?
5: Could you tell me what you've seen?
4: Not too much yet. The only thing we heard, just an explosion now. We're here, I'm a surgeon. We were in a meeting, and 150 surgeons came to help from different places around the United States.
5: And what are you prepared for?
4: We are prepared for anything.
5: Can I ask you, do you have any more of these masks I can give out to people?
4: By any chance?
6: the people who is here looking should not be here. They should get away from this place.
1: You say you have a first responder from another country. English has maybe a third language explaining what was going on. Here's one. Here's an eyewitness I was talking to that day, just right after the towers fell, cut 7. Mark, when you saw this explosion, what were you thinking? What did you see?
7: I was in bed, and I literally thought I had the History Channel left on last night. I was thrown out of bed. I jumped to the window to see just flames pouring out of the World Trade Center. I've never seen anything like it in my life. I didn't know what it was at first. I thought it was a bomb. I turned on the news. I realized it was a plane. It crashed. So me and my roommate are sitting there watching the entire building burn when a second plane out of nowhere comes in and slams into the side of the building.
1: What did the plane look like?
7: It looked like either a 737 or an Airbus A310. But it definitely was a twin engine, something 737, 757. I wasn't sure. But I've never seen anything like it in my life.
1: All right. So that is an eyewitness who was there, who lived down there, and so many people weren't allowed to because it was toxic, and they told people to get out for a while, but they didn't tell us how toxic it was, or maybe they didn't know. So I'll be playing some of those cuts throughout the show. Also bringing back J.D. Vance, brought down the House yesterday, a fantastic speech at the RNC. Also, Iran is funding the Houthis, who are beginning to try to shut down the Red Sea and stop another strait from the flow of oil, and that could be a problem. I think we're going to have to get involved there. Iran is not giving up, but man, they're actually experiencing tremendous damage and internal strife. We'll bring you up to date on that. And coming up next, we are going to get a personal story from a firefighter, 9/11 responder, and the guardian of a firefighter helmet sent to the U.S. from Australia in the wake of 9/11. These helmets have the handwritten message and prayers from Australian firefighters to the New York firefighters of all the lives lost. We're going to talk to Peter Cognisola in just a moment, and then you're going to get my entire interview with Howard Lutnick, the Commerce Secretary, who was the CEO of Cantor Fitzgerald that lost 656 people that day. Howard also lost his younger brother. 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
0: 25 years later, we reflect, remembering the victims and honoring the heroes. September 11th, we will never forget. This is the Brian Kilmeade Show.

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0: It's Brian Kilmeade.
1: I became a wartime president. There's no doubt in my mind that that this was not a law enforcement event. This was a war, and that the job of the president and the country and his team is to rally the nation to do what's necessary to protect our people.
2: And that is President George W. Bush a couple of days ago at his library talking about what his job was on 9/11. And we see all these documentaries now. I just saw one the other night on Air Force One, what was taking place. Ari Fleischer took meticulous notes about what was happening, how the president was struggling to get everyone to someone to listen to him today. I got to go back to Washington. And they were simply saying it is too dangerous. He also couldn't get F-16s or F-35s at the time. F-16s, I don't think they had F-35s, to guard the plane. So the Air Force One was just flying alone with no protection, which is nuts. Let's continue to talk about 9/11, 25 years since the attacks, from a different perspective. Peter Cagnasola is a firefighter and 9/11 first responder and the guardian of firefighter helmets sent to the U.S. from Australia in the wake of 9/11. And we're sitting, if you're watching the stream, and I hope you are, these helmets are sitting on the desk here, and we're in Jersey City overlooking New York, downtown New York City, have handwritten messages and prayers from Australian firefighters to New York firefighters of all their lives that were lost. Peter, thanks so much for coming down and sharing this story. Tell me how you were able to get in contact with Australian firefighters.
3: Well, they actually, the fire helmets ended up at our U.S. consulate in Australia, and a good friend of mine who has since passed, his daughter was our consulate general at the time. Knowing that we had gone to Ground Zero as firefighters, he figured I could get them to New York, and they had them shipped to my house.
2: And should describe what they are. White helmets.
3: Yeah, they're white fire helmets. They've got the handwritten messages and condolences, prayers from Australian firefighters. And if you think about it, you don't get much farther from New York City than Australia. And this is a time when the world was united. You know, the freedom-loving world was united, and they wanted to make sure they sent their sympathies and condolences.
2: Usually it's Army to Army, Navy to Navy, but this time it's firefighter to firefighter. Can you describe that global kinship you guys have?
3: Yeah, it's pretty tight. It's a true brotherhood, and within all of the emergency services. And that's why we take these helmets. They've been at fire academies, police academies, inspire people to join the fire service. But the real purpose of these helmets, we repurposed them about 4 years ago. We recognized that kids going through school weren't around at the time of 9/11, and they serve as a fantastic visual. It's a powerful visual. You're looking at them.
2: Do you want to read some of the inscriptions? How about this?
3: Left my glasses.
2: Says to all our brothers and sisters, FDNY, never will we know what you're experiencing, but know our thoughts and sympathies are with you. Others to New York Fire Department, their families and all involved, our thoughts and prayers are with you. From the members of the Patagoa Beach Rural Fire Brigade, NSW Australia, and assigned Deputy Captain Tony Garland. You have them mounted so all to see. They were downtown, and they're going to keep moving, right?
3: Yeah, we get them around. What we're really doing, Brian, is and this is a big help to us, and I appreciate it, we're getting them into schools, and they're used as a learning tool, and the feedback I'm getting from teachers and superintendents is amazing.
2: Right. Do you find that 25 years later, people are forgetting or not forgetting?
3: Oh, no, we've gotten soft. There's no doubt about it. We have forgotten. It's not the same. The today is not the same as it was in 01.
2: Why do you think that is?
3: I don't know what it is, but that's what we're trying to do is turn that around. If you, I want to be careful, but if you were at 01 at the time, you wouldn't imagine, you know, who the public officials are now running things. They, that would have never, you would have never imagined that.
2: Right. So you have all those presidents down there right now commemorating 9/11. When you see that turnout, when you see that we're still reading the names, when you see the firefighters coming back long retired, does that harden you?
3: Oh, yeah. Look, there's two. That's thanks. Yeah, you have to differentiate between the two. What I'm worried about is the younger generation that's coming up that wasn't around during 9/11. But you better believe it.
2: You're worried about the schools.
3: I'm worried about the schools and the kids and the voters that are coming up. But no, firemen and police and anybody that was around that day, citizens, they know.
2: And Peter, what is the protocol? If a firefighter knows a building is burning, is the protocol to go into that building and go up?
3: Yeah, I got to be honest with you. In our firefighting and our experience, we're not really well trained for that. I'm sure New York is. But look, they made calls. They're heroes. They were going to do whatever it took to save lives. It wasn't about protocol that day, I don't think.
2: Because in 93, the word was get out. Or stay at your desk, we got this because it was a low. And in 2001, it was get out. But some said, no, I'm going to stay at my desk because there were different orders then.
3: That's right. And those guys, look, they you know, whatever protocol may or may not have been at the time, they're just going to do what they have to do to save lives. And it's fluid. And those commands are going to be made, you know, through the chain of command.
2: Peter Cagnasola, a firefighter during 9/11 and came here the day after to help out. Thanks so much. And thanks for sharing your story about the Australian firefighters, too.
3: Thank you so much.
2: Great to see you. Back in a moment, everyone. Howard Lutnick interview coming your way next. Do it.

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11: I'm Marie Hart with your KQ&A community calendar. September 19th is Girls in Aviation Day. Young people ages 6 to 18 are invited to explore careers and opportunities in aviation at the Emory-Riddle Flight Line. Activities include flight simulators and an air control lab tour, hands-on activities and opportunities to meet aviation students and professionals, including guest speaker Jeanette Levette, the U.S. Air Force first female fighter pilot. On September 26th and 27th, go out and enjoy the 20th annual Prescott Highland Games and Celtic Fair at the Watson Lake Park on Highway 89. Truly a family event, there is something for everyone. KPBV will also be broadcasting live on Saturday from 10 to 1 p.m. On Saturday, October 24th, the annual Thrill of the World event arrives at the Clarkdale Town Park Gazebo. Join local zombies for a worldwide simultaneous performance of Michael Jackson's Thriller as they

0: being read, and Howard Lutnick knows all about that. He was the former CEO of Cantor Fitzgerald, and he talked to me yesterday about losing 694 people that day, including his younger brother. No one lost more, and no one's experienced more hardship. He even got cancer from what he breathed in that day because he went in a little bit late. It saved his life, but he would still witness it all and escape with his life. He talked to us about that day and what it means 25 years later. Even though he's the Commerce Secretary today, his heart is still here in New York City. Listen.
1: So, Secretary Howard Lutnick, a day like this, 25 years since the 9/11 attacks, of course you're going to be out and commemorating it. But Howard Lutnick, the businessman, must process this a lot different because you were running Cantor Fitzgerald at the time and you lost 658 of your employees, including your brother. 25 years later, how do you process it?
2: Well, you try to think back, and like now, because I'm here, I physically have goosebumps standing here because all behind you, these are all my people. This is all their names, and my brother's right over there, and it's just such how much you care about them. But if I took everybody you work with away from you, you know what you'd do? You would cry, and you'd cry for years. I cried until October 21st, 2004. I cried every day for years. And I remember that because as I fell asleep that day, I said to my wife, you know, I didn't cry today. And she wrote it down. Years, because you can't process all those people dying. You just can't.
1: And also the process of someone like you who would have been here at, 7:30 in the morning?
2: Sure.
1: The plane hit at 8:46. You weren't here because?
2: I was taking my son, Kyle, my oldest son, to his first day of kindergarten. He was 5. Now he's 30. Right, so I was dropping him off at kindergarten up on 90th Street, and my phone kept ringing. And I was thinking, I can't believe my office can't just leave me alone to take my son to school. Right, as it turns out, I later learned it was my brother trying to call me. An administrator came in and said, you know, a plane has hit the building, Mr. Lutnick. And I said, all right, I gotta go. But I thought it was like a small Piper Cub, that kind of thing. So I left, got in my car, and immediately went to as soon as I could see the building. And I saw there was smoke just pouring out of the building. And that the one with the antenna on the top is mine. And we saw a huge hole and the smoke pouring out of that building. And I was like, my driver starts crying hysterically. I'm like, we gotta just get there. Our guys are getting out. They're just getting out. So I went to the building. And I stood outside the building, like right over
1: and
2: there.
1: This is where the building was.
2: This is the building. So I was standing right over there. Right over there. And there was a doorway, and I knew there's a dozen doorways. So I knew if one person came out on our floors from that door, they were coming out of all of them. So I was grabbing people as they came out the door, asking what floor they were on. And the highest floor I heard anybody was the 92nd floor.
1: Where was Cantor Fitzgerald?
2: 101st to 105th floor of the World Trade Center. The highest floors, the most beautiful views, incredible offices that ended up being, you know, horrible.
1: Nobody survived above 94, was it?
2: No one could get out, and so no one got out of my building. So, you know, it was horrible. So I heard this sound standing, like, right over there, and I hear the loudest sound I've ever heard, and I don't know what it is. So I take off running that way. It was that building. It was 2 World Trade Center collapsing.
1: Right over there.
2: Right over there. So I start running, and for no reason, I run that way. Because if I had run that way, I would have run into the falling building. I would have died. And if I ran that way, I would have died. But because I ran to VC Street and turned up VC Street, I'm running. So I'm running just like this. I'm running my tail off. But I don't know what I'm running from. And then I look over my shoulder, and there's a tornado chasing me. Remember that black, huge cloud? And it's chasing me. So now I'm in a horror film. Right? I was in New York on a day like today. Beautiful day. And now all of a sudden I'm transported into a horror film, running for my life in my suit and tie, and I dive under a car. And then the world just turns black.
1: So when you come here, as people don't know, the memorial has every name of their lives were lost that day. And this is your brother.
2: So what I love about this memorial is it's physical, right? So every time, like before I saw you, I came here, and I just give my brother, you know, a rub like this. And I, you know, this is my best friend from college, Doug Gardner, right? Guy ran North America, Joe Shea, and his brother, Danny Shea. This is my roommate from college's brother. So this is my pal from college, my roommate from college's brother. We had a rule at the firm. Let's hire the smartest people we know who we like. and anybody. So your friends, I want to hire your friends who are winners, right? My friend's winner. You got a relative.
1: Sense of team, sense of family.
2: Everybody. So everybody's together, right? And that's what made it amazing. So if you go all the way down this side to here, my brother right here, all the way down that side. So if you go to that corner, it starts with Abate. The Abate brothers, right. A-B-A-T-E, that's the beginning of Cantor Fitzgerald. This whole row, and all the way down this side, until you see the last name on this list is Chuck Zion. Nothing's alphabetical in between, but the Abate started, and Zion ends it, and everybody's together with the people they work with, right. The people they were related to, the people they're friends with. 658 names, two sides of this. Pulverizing. It's just pulverizing.
1: So you mentioned your brother tried to call you when you were at your son's kindergarten, Horace Mann. But he did get in touch with your sister.
2: He got my sister, and she said, "Oh, Gary, thank God. Thank God you're not there." Right? Because she was on the phone. And he said, "No, I'm calling you from the building. I am there, and I'm just calling to say goodbye. I'm going to die. I know I'm going to die. Tell Howard I love him, you know, but I'm calling to say goodbye, and I love you." And then the phone went dead. And that was my sister speaking to my brother from the World Trade Center.
1: So 25 years later, how is it different from if I interviewed you 1 year later, which, by the way, we were on the air at the time, I might have been. So how is it different today?
2: Well, I have more perspective. You know, and at the end of the first year, I was fighting for the life of the company, fighting to take care of the families, 658 families who were in dire circumstances, right? How could I take care of them? Right? I promised I'd pay for 10 years of their health care. We had to have a company survive to pay for it, right? I wanted to give them 25.
1: You had no company. Right? You only had 200 people out there.
2: Everybody was killed. So I had to rebuild it. I had to take care of these families. So we were fighting to survive and fighting to take care of them. We ended up giving those families over the next 5 years $180 million, paid for their health care for 10 years. But that's what I was focused on then. Now, 25 years later, I can look back and see that this was an attack on Western civilization, right? They weren't attacking the people who worked in this building. They didn't know the people who worked in this building. They were attacking the World Trade Center. Western sensibilities, life, liberty, the pursuit of happiness, everything that makes America great, that was the attack, and that's what we know that they hate. And that's why we have to stay vigilant. And so when we say never forget, what we're saying is never forget how beautiful and important our Western life, liberty, what makes America, life, liberty, and the pursuit of happiness. Let's protect and let's defend it. And let's never forget that there's people in this world who hate us just for that.
1: Well, you know that, and I know that, and we used to all know that. But there's a lot of people who say we had it coming then.
2: What happened after
1: our response was worse than their hit on us? What's your reaction to that?
2: I think people who tried to change the narrative, to rewrite it, this is just the definition of evil. You deserve to have 658 people murdered. Well, you didn't even know who they were. They deserve to be murdered? Yeah, I don't think so. These are people trying to rewrite history because they hate America. Anybody who says it hates America. They want us. They are part of this.
1: Mm-hmm.
2: And that's what I think of them. You say that, you are part of the killers of this because that's who you're celebrating.
1: That's a personal attack, it sounds like, on you.
2: Oh, yeah. Oh, yeah. And I despise it.
1: Have you thought about why you survived? Why you that day at 8:45 were not here one of the few times? I know you said for your son, it's his kindergarten, but people talk about survivor's guilt. Did you have any of that?
2: Oh, of course I had survivor's guilt. Of course I did. Because why am I alive? But if I am alive, then I better make it valuable. And I have to take care of these families, and I have to do everything I can to try to take care of them and make their lives better. And I've done everything I possibly could to do it. I mean, look at all these people. I mean, these are my friends. Unbelievable. These are my friends.
1: Are you a different person today because of this?
2: Of course. Of course.
1: In what way?
2: Well, before, I was a successful businessman trying to build a great company, right? And we had a rule that our company was different. We want to work with people that we like. Right? So we had a different view. So that's why these people are friends and they knew each other and they hired people they liked. But still, we were just a company. And after that, after this event, we were a purpose. You know, we were a company that only cared about taking care of the families of those we lost. Like, that was the most important thing to me in the world, was that I promised to pay for their health care for 10 years. I promised to give them 25% of our profits, and we darn well better have profits. And we ended up $180 million that we sent these people. So they knew, and then my sister ran the relief fund, and my wife set up, you know, groups of everybody to talk together, and they all worked together to create a community. Mm-hmm. So that we could support them and show love to them and show them that we were in. Because my view is, I got a lot of friends up there. And the best way to show someone you're their friend is to care for the people they love. And that was my calling. And I just wanted to take care of people that they love.
1: Did the company come back as strong as it was?
2: So the company now is much bigger, right? It globally had about 2,000 employees. And we lost 658 out of the 960 in New York. So we had about 1,000 in New York and 1,000 the rest of the world. Now the company has, I think, over 15,000 employees around the world and thousands. I mean, it has more than 5,000 in New York. So it's bigger, stronger, you know, and it still hires kids of people who got killed. So right next to my brother's name is Doug Gardner. His son, who was born on 9/11, or born before 9/11, just joined our company. Michael Gardner joined in May.
1: Wow.
2: So how cool is that? Like, my best friend's son joins my boys and my old firm. It's really, it's the best.
1: I hear you. And then 25 years later, when they can read the names, for 24 straight years, they've read the names. I think that's a wonderful tribute. What do you think about when they read the names?
2: Well, we honor those we lost, and we show their pictures, right? But we understand that when you see a picture of your loved one, you don't want it to just come and go. So what we do is we put it on this side of the wall, uh-huh. and we run it all the way across the wall. So we'll have like 6-7 pictures up at the same time.
1: Wow.
2: So when my brother's name comes up, it's not fast. Because I just want to see him. And I love that we honor them and talk about them. And the families get up and tell stories. And it's our community.
1: Right.
2: It's the community of people who care about each other after 9/11. And you saw it. Like, there were a couple of family members here that came up and said hello.
1: You
2: see how friendly and how warm. And we are one. We worked hard. Probably the most important thing to my life was taking care of those families and having them know that I care about them, that the firm loves them, and that we're always going to be there.
1: And Howard, as everyone was coming up, different ways to rebuild and to commemorate. We have the two footprints. For people that don't know New York like you know New York, these are the two footprints where the World Trade Center towers stood, and these are the running fountain that continues. When you stand here and look up, can you still have your bearings about the way it used to be?
2: Sure. Sure, because I came here every day for decades. You know, I walked in over there. Right, this is 1 acre, right? The building is 1 acre.
1: Right.
2: So this is literally 1 square acre, right? The building went straight up, right? We were the 101st or the 105th floor. So the views were incredible from any window. Didn't matter what window you had. You had the Statue of Liberty or you had all the way down to Manhattan. So we were here. So that was the road I came in and dropped off and I went in. This was the plaza here where everybody sort of hung out and had lunch. You know, for the people, I was working. The people had lunch, so I hung out down here. The other trade center, number 2 World Trade Center was there. Right. That's what we always called them, number 1 and number 2. We didn't call them the North and the South Tower. When they first said the North Tower, I didn't know what they were talking about.
1: Right.
2: No one ever called it the North Tower.
1: This is one.
2: Number 1 World Trade Center right here.
1: So you work for a guy that does not have to have it explained what it means. He's a New Yorker, the President of the United States. Have you guys talked about this? About what this day means for you and for him?
2: We have. Yesterday, we were at the Tunnels for Tower event, where he honored the gentleman who had the red bandana and went back and forth up and down the building saving 18 people's lives. And he honored them out on the ellipse, you know, so in the lawn outside the White House. And the president came out, and he's so kind. Like, he told the story of me taking my son to school. And that's why I'm alive. I mean, he told the story. So he is an incredibly kind human being.
1: Most people don't see that.
2: Well, because they see the media. But, you know, if you're sick or something happens, he's the first person to call you. I mean, imagine that. The President of the United States is the first person to call your family and see how you're doing. He is a kind, warm human being. And after 9/11, he called me. And he was, because I've been friends with him a long time, and he was calling to check on me. Can he do anything for me? I mean, that's a side that people
1: don't see. You had a relationship before that.
2: Oh, yeah. I've known him since I was 30, so that's 35 years. And he has always been a warm, kind human being. That's who he is.
1: All right. And lately, there's been a story that the toxic chemicals and fumes that killed people after the attack was known to officials at the time, and they didn't go forward. Do you believe that?
2: Well, look, I had... So remember, I came down, and I ran from that tornado of black soot. And then, obviously, I breathed it, right? Because I dove under a car, and I was breathing that stuff. I ended up with non-Hodgkin's lymphoma. So I had cancer. That cancer, you were 200 times more likely to have that cancer if you breathed the air from that. So you knew it had to be. It had to be bad for you. You just didn't know when it would come up. Now, it came up, you know, and I got cancer in 2021. So think about it. Think about how much later it was. But yeah. 200 times more likely to get cancer. So the people who say they got sick from it, yeah, they Absolutely. Got sick from it.
1: Howard Lutnick, thanks so much. 25 years since the attack, and the good news is America hasn't forgotten. Thank you so much.
2: Thank you.
0: So that was nice of Howard Lutnick to give us some of his time and come down there at a time in which, very emotional for him, obviously. He was able to walk up and down. If you've been to the World Trade Center where it once stood, there are names on the rims. So on those rims, all those names, he knew everyone, where they worked, and how they were grouped. The friends were next to friends. Pretty impressive. Back in a moment.
3: Don't go anywhere. Brian Kilmeade will be right back.

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4: Arizona News Audio, 25 years since the 9/11 attacks. Phoenix Fire Captain Mike Turman among 63 members of the Phoenix Fire Department deployed to Ground Zero in its aftermath.
5: When we found pieces or any memorabilia of the firefighters, they would do an all stop and do a moment of silence. And then we would wrap their body remains in the flag, put it in a box, and then move it out.
4: They spent about 3 weeks at Ground Zero, two men facing felony charges after posting videos of themselves threatening people. 22-year-old Thomas Nichols, 21-year-old Alexander Alcantar, seemingly dressed in deputy uniforms, chasing and pointing weapons at people.
6: A video of Nichols chasing a female, and he is pointing a taser in her face.
4: Sergeant Justin Ramsey, both facing multiple charges, including aggravated assault. Two boys, ages 12 and 13, accused of stealing nearly a dozen vehicles in the Glendale area, mostly Hyundais and Kias. Diamondbacks return home tonight to face the Texas Rangers. Jeff Scott, Arizona News Audio.
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12: Hey, welcome back. Special thanks to Howard Lutnick for giving us his time as he's Commerce Secretary trying to juggle a Canadian trade deal as well as in the inflation numbers. The president says, hey, I want to give everybody $5,000. Go find the money and don't make it taxpayer dollars. I'll let you hear that at a different hour on this edition of Fox & Friends. But thanks for your time because this is the indelible moment as you look back at 25 years since 9/11. And if you're watching the stream or if you're listening in your car, just know that we're in the backdrop and we're in Jersey City. The backdrop is where the World Trade Center once stood. Been totally rebuilt. Right behind, over my right shoulder, is the Freedom Tower, 1,776 feet high. Pretty impressive. You listen to the Brian Kilmeade Show on this Friday. Don't move.
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16: Fox News, I'm Angelo Bavaro. The 9/11 remembrance ceremony now underway in New York City.
17: Today, Vice President J.D. Vance will be here as long as with the four former living presidents and their wives, the officials and family members. There will be the four moments of silence.
16: That is Fox's Eric Shawn earlier this morning. The GOP wrapped up its midterm convention in Dallas Thursday, the president and VP addressing that crowd.
18: The vice president made no mention of the $5,000 checks that President Trump teased if Republicans keep their majorities in Congress, but the president brought it up again. The Committee for a Responsible Federal Budget says the president's plan would amount to $1.2 trillion, adding that tariff revenues would not be enough to offset the cost.
16: Fox's Madeline Rivera. 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
22: 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Good morning. It's Friday, September 11th. Up next, your local news and a check of the weather forecast. I'm Greg Paul, reporting for the Talk of the Quad Cities. KQ&A News brought to you this hour by Salt and Pepper. State lawmakers are reflecting on the tragic attacks on the World Trade Center and the Pentagon 25 years ago.
23: During the early morning hours of September 11, 2001, two hijacked commercial planes crashed into the Twin Towers of the World Trade Center in New York City. A third plane crashed into the Pentagon in Arlington, Virginia, and a fourth crashed into a field in Pennsylvania. During a live call-in to yesterday's Talk of the Town on KQ&A, State Senator Mark Fincham told host Sanford Cohen, unfortunately, terrorist threats still exist.
24: You just cannot trust individuals who are willing to blow themselves up on a crowded city bus and kill women and children. These are non-combatants.
23: During a live appearance Talk of the Town, State Representative Kwong Nguyen called the terrorist attacks a major tragedy.
0: So I've been in government for 6 years now, and, you know, it's sad to say that until the sky falls on you, you're not going to react much. And so, unfortunately, 9/11, the sky did collapse on us.
23: Almost 3,000 people were killed in the attacks. I'm Bill Monroe reporting.
1: According to Grand Canyon National Park officials, a lot of work lies ahead in restoring the South Rim after severe flash flooding. Deputy Incident Commander Dave Black told the audience that at a community meeting Tuesday night, conservation efforts are paying off.
2: Our work right now can be summed up in four words: conserve, supplement, repair, and recover. Based on what we know today, we're working toward restoring a reliable water supply.
1: Black pointed out there has been substantial damage from erosion.
2: Floodwaters also deposited substantial debris throughout developed areas, including the Bright Angel Campground and surrounding facilities.
1: A temporary line is being installed that's capable of transporting as much water to the community as a permanent one. Damage to several bridges remains setbacks, and the search continues for a man who disappeared in the flooding. While the United States of America is celebrating its 250th anniversary, Camp Verde is celebrating 40 years of incorporation.
3: A family fun, community-oriented event will be held at 5 tomorrow night. It will incorporate a celebration of the 14th anniversary and a chance to honor 250 years of the United States. The State of the Town address will be given by Mayor Marie Moore at 5:30. From 6:15 to 9, there will be a community celebration featuring live music, food vendors, and family activities. The combined celebration will be held at the Community Center Field in the downtown area. For more information, visit campverde.az.gov. I'm Lindsay Draper reporting.
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1: Your KQ&A weather forecast brought to you by Moyers Heating and Cooling. For the Prescott area, partly sunny today with a high temp of 87, cloudy tonight with a low of 64, and repeating tomorrow, 87 for the high. In the Verde Valley, cloudy with a high of 96 today. This evening, cloudy with an overnight low of 68, and partly sunny on Saturday with a high of 98. That's your forecast. I'm Greg Paul for AM 1130 and 99.9 FM in Prescott, 95.5 FM in Prescott Valley and Cottonwood. 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
11: The Hyatt House in New Jersey, across the Hudson from One World Trade Center. It's Brian Kilmeade.
12: Hi, everyone. Thanks so much for being here. It's the Brian Kilmeade Show. We come to you from 48, usually from 48th and 6th in Midtown Manhattan, but today we're in Jersey City overlooking where the Twin Towers once stood, commemorating 25 years since the 9/11 attacks, going over some of those moments, talking to people that were affected, seeing how people are responding, wondering how our country's doing 25 years later, while saluting those who gave their lives and or took the life of anyone in Al-Qaeda, Islamic extremists in part of that category. With this hour, we're going to be joined by people who know this quite well. Frank Pellegrino, retired FBI special agent who interrogated Khalid Sheikh Mohammed and got his confession in detail. He said, not only did I do 2001, I did 1993, and I planned on doing more. And let me tell you all about it. But now, that happened in 2007, I understand. But now we hear from a judge that will have to throw that out because he came under, they say, torturous circumstances. So in 2028, we'll have to deal with that because that's when his court date is. But let's bring Andy McCarthy, knows all about courts and terror. He was actually part of the team that tried the blind sheikh when he was assistant U.S. attorney for the Southern District of New York. He also has a fantastic a column today, puts this whole thing in perspective. 25 years after 9/11, the terror is past, yet we're still losing the war. Andy McCarthy, welcome back.
4: Brian, great to be with you.
12: So first off, in your what are your reflections when that attack happens? I imagine you were one of the few that could think to yourself, a plane just hit that the World Trade Center. I bet you it's Bin Laden. Were you thinking that?
4: Instantly. I was actually a little surprised when some people in Washington later said that it wasn't until the second plane hit that we knew the country was under attack. But I don't. They had not dealt with what we had dealt with in the Southern District of New York for the 8 years prior to 9/11, including the propensity that these guys had to go back to and plot against targets that they'd hit previously, as they had hit the World Trade Center in 1993. So I instantly knew that we were under attack. And I think, Brian, you have to know that history to understand 9/11 and the importance of President Bush in particular attaching war to the effort that went forward, because the important thing here in terms of the non-recurrence of 9/11, the fact that we haven't had another attack, is that we move from a law enforcement paradigm, which was not effective, to a law of war paradigm, which has kept us safe.
12: Right. Do the laws work in trying these terrorists? You did it with the blind sheikh, a guy that was a scholar, as you point out, ruthless, but not crazy. But he was a physical mess. But you had to try him through our court system. Are our court system equipped to try terrorists?
4: Well, it depends on what you're trying to accomplish. The record shows that we absolutely can conduct trials that give you a reliable result and afford the people who are accused with the due process that the Constitution requires. But as a national security strategy, which is more important than dispensing due process to individual people at trial, for the protection of the country, the court system can't work. And it's obvious why not. You know, these attacks, Brian, were coordinated outside the United States in ungovernable bad lands like Peshawar, yeah. Pakistan, on the border between Afghanistan and Pakistan. The writ of our courts don't run there. They're contemptuous of American justice. Our law enforcement agencies can't operate there. So obviously, you can't run a national security strategy on courtroom prosecutions when the Justice Department is not able to apprehend the people who are behind the attacks. Think about it. Bin Laden was under indictment by the Justice Department since 1999, when he was killed a dozen years later. At the time that 9/11 happened, Khalid Sheikh Mohammed had been under indictment by the Justice Department for 5 years. We could indict them, but we couldn't stop them, let alone capture them.
12: So Andy McCarthy, evidently they're saying that Khalid Sheikh Mohammed's confession was gotten under torture. He was tortured in order to give it, so therefore they're going to throw it out of court. Should they? And no, I don't know if he was, but I know he was put under extreme interrogation, and then he gave great detail of the attacks, what he was going to do, what he did in 93, what he did in 2001, what he planned on doing after. And now they're saying in 2028, when we go to try him, we have to throw it out.
4: Well, I'm of a few different minds on this, Brian. First, I think that Winston Churchill was right about Nuremberg when he initially was against the idea of having trials of the Nazis. The idea that we had to give them a due process trial proceeding before you could put to death people who were war criminals and deserved to be put to death. I've never believed that was sensible. And there are many people, I can attest to this from having been a prosecutor, there are many people who absolutely must be neutralized but who we could never try in court. Forget about coerced interrogation. We can't try them in court because it would require, under the due process rules, giving up too much intelligence and the sources of intelligence. So Congress should find a different way to deal with this situation of terrorists who deserve to be executed, but who can't, as a practical matter, be tried. If you're going to have an American trial, you can't use force evidence that's been obtained by forcible methods. You just can't. It's not a trial. But what I question is the idea that you have to have a trial in order to do this. That's what has never made any sense to me.
12: Well, there's a military court in Gitmo. We'll try him there, right?
4: You still can't use forcibly obtained. Forget about whether it's torture or not, because the issue is not whether it rises to the level of torture. If you use physical force to overcome someone's will to make them speak, that can't be used as evidence. Now, that having been said, I'm very skeptical because, as you noted, Khalid Sheikh Mohammed wanted everyone to know he was responsible for 9/11. And as I said before, he was already under indictment in 1996 for a terrorist plot, the Bojinka plot, which was also known as Manila Air. He also killed Daniel Pearl, the Wall Street Journal journalist, and has never been charged with it. Yeah, so I'm very skeptical of this idea that even if you can't use the confession evidence that was gotten by waterboarding, that you don't have enough evidence to try Khalid Sheikh Mohammed. I found that very hard to believe.
12: Andy McCarthy, our guest. Andy, I want you to hear this. As you know, we have the reading of the names every year. Right. And this year, we included the people that have died from post-9/11 illnesses. And sadly, it's between, I think, 6,000 and 9,000. But Terry Strada, whose husband Tom was killed at the age of 41 with three little kids, including one child, 1 week old, is now the national chair of the 9/11 Families United. Listen to what she said. Cut 50.
6: And my husband, Tom Strada, you are missed more with each year that passes. But how can it be 25 years and still we have no justice for the role that Saudi Arabia played in your murder? Yes, we finally made it into a court and have proved that the Kingdom of Saudi Arabia fomented a rancid culture of anti-American terrorism around the globe and then sent its agents to support the radical Islamist hijackers so they could attack you and all of our loved ones.
12: So she went on to call out every leader that was there and said, why didn't you do anything, including Barack Obama, Bill Clinton, Hillary Clinton, everybody. And then she had a message for the vice president, do something. Your reaction to Terry Strada?
4: I agree with her. I've for years said that we are owed an accounting, not only, Brian, of the Saudi role, but also the 9/11 Commission pointed out that Iran provided logistical support for the 9/11 suicide hijackers to let them get from place to place to carry out the attack. So I think for 25 years, we've been owed a full accounting of the roles of those countries in these attacks. And I must say, given that we were unremorseful at all about exposing the role of the American intelligence agencies, the failure of the FBI, the failures of the CIA.
12: Yeah.
4: We were remorseless about that. So why we protect these countries has always been lost on me.
12: My sense is, and you tell me if you buy this, they have a sprawling royal family. And, you know, bin Laden was, evidently, bin Laden's family were successful architects and builders. He was one of, like, 52 kids his ridiculous father had. So that kid ends up being a smart but unsavory terrorist that looked to the West as their enemy, and you know what bin Laden's done, and thankfully he's dead. Is it possible that members of the royal family, without being sponsored by the government or issued this? This wasn't a Saudi policy, but Saudi royal family complicity?
4: I think, Brian, what the record shows is that the Saudi official policy was alliance with the United States against radical Islamists.
7: Yes.
4: However, there were a number of people who were official Saudi government people who were attached to that government who abetted terrorists. It's kind of like dealing with Pakistan. They're not of one mind about this issue. You know, they officially say they're cooperating with the United States. And then yet, when we found bin Laden, where was he? He was like down the block from the Saudi military. I mean, the Pakistani military academy. So, you know, these countries have long played a double game. And I have to say, I think we get much more cooperation from Saudi Arabia now under the current regime than we did. We don't have as much of a problem from Saudi Arabia today as we did 25 years ago. But at that time, I would say Qatar has now taken over this role. But at that time, the Saudis were the leading propagators of Sharia supremacism, which is the ideology of the jihadists in the world, in terms of the amount of money that they poured into institutions to indoctrinate people in this ideology.
7: I mean, you can look at Saudi Arabia, and look, I haven't been there. But if you see MBS, and you understand they changed their curriculum, they're giving women actually rights to live a life. They're trying to focus their population, young, on economics and education. And they got the Wahhabism officially out of their curriculum. You see an evolution. And MBS was probably in fifth grade. What's he, 37? You know, so no one could say, MBS, you were part of that. So it might be a time that they're... could be something, yet the Saudi government is pushing back on this. Do you have any idea, and this is not, I don't mean to spring this on you, but do you have any idea where the court system is on this?
4: The problem is that there have been a number of lawsuits, but there are intelligence doctrines that allow the federal government, particularly the executive branch, when material that's relevant to a trial is classified and the government represents that making it public would be harmful to national security, they can stop it from being made public. So it's not that people can't bring cases in court, it's just that if it's classified information, the government does not have to declassify it.
7: Got it. Right now, Andy, how does it feel for you 25 years later knowing that you were ahead of the game because you started research, you got the Blind Sheikh case, and you researched to try this guy, and you realize he is Muslim Brotherhood. You realize he's a scholar. You realize everyone's pointing to him. This is not only a guy that wants to blow up every bridge and tunnel in New York City. This guy's got global aspirations. And then when 9/11 happens, you're one of the few people who would say, I knew these guys were capable of this. What's it like for you today?
4: Well, I'm thankful, Brian, that we haven't had a recurrence of the attack. And I think it was a lot of fits and starts and political arguments over the last 25 years, but we did get to a counter-terrorism strategy that protects the country and is a more whole-of-government approach than having just the Justice Department try to handle it, which it can't do by itself. I think the big problem we continue to have is that we've never faced up to the ideology. So, for example, people ask me all the time, what do you think of what happened on the campuses after October 7th and the Hamas atrocities of that day? And my only response, and I've been complaining about this for a number of years, but if the Muslim Brotherhood established the Muslim Students Associations in the 1960s, we've had four generations of students go through that robust program. And I don't know what you would expect if you allow that sort of thing to fester for, you know, half a century. You wake up one morning after something like October 7th and the campuses are aflame in favor, actually saying things that echo what you hear from Hamas. So I think it's been a big mistake not to confront the ideology. It's a totalitarian political ideology. We should be able to call it out without being seen as condemning all of Islam.
7: Yes, I hear you. And the other thing is, I never forget the video of the Palestinians in Gaza cheering the news that that our towers were burning and eventually would fall, and 2,934 people would lose their lives. They cheered that day, and that video exists. I don't imagine their sentiment has changed today. Andy McCarthy, thanks so much. Always great having you on.
8: Thanks, Brian. Appreciate it.
7: All right. We'll be back. I have a few minutes to take some of your calls and some reflections as we look back at 25 years since 9/11. Also, eventually, I'm going to get to what happened last night at the RNC. You listen to the Brian Kilmeade Show.
11: It's Brian Kilmeade.

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1: Today, our fellow citizens, our way of life, our very freedom came under attack in a series of deliberate and deadly terrorist acts. The victims were in airplanes or in their offices, secretaries, businessmen and women, military and federal workers, moms and dads, friends and neighbors. Thousands of lives were suddenly ended by evil, despicable acts of terror. The pictures of airplanes flying into buildings, fires burning, huge structures collapsing, have filled us with disbelief, terrible sadness, and a quiet, unyielding anger.
2: President George W. Bush, 9/11 days later, talking about putting in perspective the attacks on the Pentagon, the World Trade Center, and the crash of Flight 93. Coming up next, Frank, we're going to be joined by Frank Pellegrino, retired FBI special agent, who interviewed and interrogated and got the confession of Khalid Sheikh Mohammed, who admitted, "I'm the mastermind. I did everything A to Z." It's going to be part of a special on another network on CBS, but I think it's really important for you to hear from him on this day, 25 years ago. Go since the attacks. We are in Jersey City. You can't see us if you're not watching the stream, but do it on Fox Nation, or if you just go to the app, you could see it. Just click on the headsets. We are just across from where the World Trade Center once stood. You listen to the Brian Kilmeade Show on a very special day on this Friday. Don't move. Frank Pellegrino next. Then we'll squeeze in your calls.

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0: The talk show that's getting you talking. You're with Brian Kilmeade.
1: College Sheikh Mohammed. He admitted it, and still, not one single person has been tried and convicted for 9/11.
2: Another plane has just hit.
3: It's been 25 years of our lives. It's been 25 years of our lives without
4: our dad's.

0: And that is some of the special that's going to air on CBS. The Daughters of 9/11 is going to be on tonight at 9 o'clock. And it's where we find out the first clean confession from Khalid Sheikh Mohammed, that he was the architect of the whole thing, A to Z. And I believe also the 93 bombing after that, and wanted to do a ton more. This guy is as evil as he got. And also, this guy went to a U.S. college. He went to North Carolina A&T. He understood our culture and understood the damage he can do. And man, did he do it. Frank Pellegrino joins me now. Retired FBI agent who spent over a decade hunting KSM and ultimately got his confession and interrogated him at Gitmo. Frank, great to see you.
1: Thanks for having me.
0: Sir, what was it like for you to first find out that we got him in 2003 and that you eventually would have a chance when you found out that you eventually would have a chance to confront him?
1: Well, obviously, I was happy when we got him. It had been a long search, so when we finally got him, it was very satisfying. I was hoping at that time I'd be able to talk to him right away, but it was clear that wasn't going to happen. So I went down to headquarters, tried to help out as I could, but it was indicated to me early that we were not going to be involved in the interview initially, and that that was going to be the end of our
0: involvement. The CIA had him first?
1: They had him, yeah.
0: And at that time, he went under extreme interrogation.
1: Yes.
0: Right?
1: Yeah.
0: At that time, the waterboarding. He was waterboarded.
1: Yes.
0: And because he was able to confess to them. But when you got him, what year was that?
1: Well, we finally got him to speak to him when he was sent to Gitmo. We saw him in January of 2007.
0: And he had confessed back in 2003, almost the day that we got him?
1: Well, in 2003, when he was with the agency, he said a lot of things. What he said to them, he said, according to people, it was said under duress. When we went to speak to him, the whole idea was that it would be a clean team. It wouldn't be under the same situation.
0: So no waterboarding.
1: No waterboarding, no voluntary.
0: Sleep deprivation.
1: It would all be voluntary. And he came in and spoke to us, and I made it clear to him that he didn't have to talk to us. It was up to him. And he was interested in speaking for a few days. And when he didn't want to talk anymore, he stopped talking. He said, I've had it. I don't want to talk anymore.
0: You speak English?
1: I spoke English very well, yeah.
0: So he speaks English, you talk to him, and what did he say?
1: Well, he went through the whole what happened. I don't want to get into details because it's still up in the air and everything, but he gave us the fact that he was involved in 9/11 and the planning of it, and who was involved in it. Talked about other plots that they had thought about. We went back in history a little bit, talked about 93, talked about his nephew, Ramzi Yousef, talked about the...
0: Who's been arrested for the 93 bombing, who had rented one of those trucks.
1: Yes, he was arrested, tried in Southern District of New York.
0: He's now in a Supermax prison.
1: He's been in Colorado since, yes.
0: So that's his nephew.
1: Yes.
0: He was involved in 93, KSM?
1: He sent money to Ramzi, $660, not much, but it was something, he knew he was there. I don't know if at the time he was aware of any details of what Ramzi Yousef was planning, but he was certainly supporting him.
0: Do you have reason to believe that he knew detail enough during his confession that he was telling the truth?
1: Oh, yeah, he was telling the truth. Yeah. He gave us... There was no reason at that point for him not to tell the truth. And he wasn't going to gain anything from lying or and it was consistent with the other evidence and other information that we have. I mean, he's not the only person we have spoken to. So you put everything together, and you can tell whether he's telling
0: the truth. It was a puzzle. After 9/11, it wasn't like there was a Napoleon's army was standing waiting for us.
1: Right.
0: We had to go find our enemy,
1: right,
0: who was hiding.
1: Right.
0: And you guys did a brilliant job in doing that. And nobody ever gives you credit. Dismantling Al-Qaeda, ISIS that followed, and finding out who was attached to who and who was up against that. You get Abu Zubaydah, the first big arrest. You get him in Karachi, I believe it was.
1: I think he was arrested in Lahore.
0: Lahore, okay. Pakistan.
1: And Pakistan.
0: It's Pakistan. And then you get, soon after, Abu Zubaydah leads to Ramzi bin al-Shib.
1: Yes.
0: And then sooner or later, you get the mother load, the guy that looks all dumpy. It looks like they woke him up in the middle of the night. I think his nickname in college was Bluto, because he was a bit of a partier when he was at North Carolina A&T, and they grabbed him.
1: Yeah.
0: So when you grab them, they took them. They realized not only did they

0: want to find out what he was up to. They wanted to stop the next plot. So time mattered when the CIA got him, right?
1: Well, time always matters. Listen, when decisions have to be made, policy decisions have to be made, decisions have to be made. Nothing is perfect. Everything has trade-offs. And if you're going to decide that you need something and you need to do it that way, you're going to have trade-offs if you then plan to have any kind of trial. So that decision had to be made. And you can argue that decision and or not, but you know that's what happens when you make these decisions. You know, if we're going to do an aggressive kind of interrogation, you're going to have a problem then when you try to bring him into any kind of court.
0: So was he proud of himself for doing this? Did he take pride in saying this plot came off and I'm responsible for all these deaths?
1: Yeah, I mean, that's what he's planned to do. I mean, I think he was surprised that the buildings went down, and it may have struck him as a little bit of a moment that, well, maybe we did a little too much here. We didn't know, you know, the buildings came down. How are they going to react to that? You know, that's a little bit different than, you know, bombing someplace. I mean, the buildings fell down. And I think maybe there was a bit of a lump in his throat that, well, what are they going to do? This might not be good.
0: It's been said that Bin Laden did not anticipate that we were going to respond like this, that after the coal, after the embassy bombings, we didn't do much.
1: Right.
0: And they miscalculated.
1: They did. One thing he mentioned was that he said, I'm not quoting it, but basically said we didn't know what the cowboy was going to do.
0: Us.
1: Yeah.
0: Frank Pellegrino, our guest, retired FBI special agent, spent over a decade hunting people like KSM. He's on a special tonight, Daughters of 9/11. It's on CBS at 9. And personally, as somebody who tried to read everything possible, talk to important people like you along the way, I would love to see the day this guy got justice, but I also would like to unwind why he thought this was necessary. Why is a guy that understood America thought, I want to do the best I can to hurt America? What do you think it is?
1: Well, you know, it's interesting. This whole family has a history of being involved in this stuff. His brothers, his uncles, Ramzi Yosef's father was involved. And they grew up on the Iranian side in Balochistan, the Iranian side of that border. They were Sunni. They lived in a bit of a Shiite area, so there was always some conflict there. So I think they grew up with that kind of anger, and they, you know, they just bought into it. You know, they bought into the issues, and I don't know. He came here, went to school, and I think they found some of what they saw here disturbing. You know, why people took good care of their lawns, or why women would dress provocatively, and it bothered them. And I mean, why it should bother them enough to bomb us like that? It makes no sense to anyone. But they bought into it, like a lot of young people did at the time.
0: Because you study this, you do have to, in the FBI, study motivation, right?
1: Yeah.
0: So you had to unwind the next plot. Do you feel there were more coming down the pike?
1: There were always more coming down the pike.
0: As scripted as this one?
1: I think after 9/11, when we then were very aggressive, both trying to find these guys. Hey, listen, we were looking for KSM before 9/11. We almost had him in gutter. There was another chance we could probably...
0: You mean them? Him?
1: We almost had KSM in gutter in 1995. We knew he was there. We went there.
0: Because you thought he was part of 93?
1: No, because he was the part of the Bojinka plot. He was part of that plot.
0: So it's been 9 airlines. Planes.
1: Yeah, but 11 planes flying from Southeast Asia to the United States.
0: He got indicted. And you found that out when something exploded in the Philippines in a lab.
1: There was a fire in their apartment in Ramzi Yosef, and smoke was going out the window. Cops came. Ramzi Yosef was a fugitive at that time, so we went to the Philippines. And we found out they had this other plot, and that it included KSM. He wasn't there at the time, but we did indict him for that in 1996. And that's what we were looking for him before 9/11 ever happened.
0: Interesting, he was in Qatar. Felt comfortable there?
1: Yeah.
0: A lot of people are distrustful of Qatar. Are you?
1: What's my involvement in them other than this? And this makes me distrustful. They knew he was there, and then supposedly they were watching him for us when we were getting ready to try to make a plan to grab him, and then they lost him. A country the size of Rhode Island, they lost him. Unacceptable. You know, and how do you lose him? We are there. We have a plane ready to take him back. An indicted guy, and they lose him. I mean, yeah.
0: Hey guys, back in the control room. If you would cue up the Bill Clinton shot, the one from yesterday, let me know when it's ready. I just wanted, because I had a chance to talk to Bill Clinton a couple of days after. We're gonna pull it up in a second. When Khalid Sheikh Mohammed's confession has been thrown out, when he's going to be tried in 2028, the reasoning behind that?
1: Well, the reasoning, my understanding from reading the ruling, was the judge determined, and he said he was basing it just on the voluntariness of the interview, that he felt that we did not do enough to separate how he was treated before to this interview now. You know, which I found a little bit frustrating because he was still in jail. He was a prisoner.
0: And it was 4 years.
1: It was, some time had gone by. We were different people interviewing. We made it clear to him he's not in CIA custody now. This is a different type of interview. And he, was happy to talk to us for
0: So it's a BS, a your view, it's a BS judge decision.
1: I thought,
0: this terrorist first attitude with these judges is ridiculous.
1: I think if he, I would have been happier if the judge would have come out and said, listen, there's no way I can say this is voluntary because of what had happened before. If you want to make that legal decision, I may disagree with it, but
0: right.
1: I understand that. But don't say that we didn't do enough to separate.
0: How about asking you?
1: Well, we
0: How about say, Frank Pellegrino, I need to see you.
1: We had a hearing in 2023 on this issue down in Gitmo, and I was on the stand for nearly a week. And it was a different judge. Judges rotate.
0: That judge understood.
1: I don't know.
0: Maybe.
1: But he didn't have to make the decision.
0: Do you think he'd confess again if you walked in there? Or does he want to live now?
1: Well, I think he believes he's not going anywhere, and I think he would continue to talk.
0: You do? That's interesting.
1: I do.
0: Because
1: his lawyers wouldn't let him, but I think he would continue to
0: he's
1: talk.
0: He's lawyered up right now.
1: Oh, yeah.
0: Didn't he have lawyers then?
1: Well, no. When we interviewed him in 2007, and this was, the judge brought this up too, they weren't charged at that point in the military. So the legal advice we got was that since he's not charged, he doesn't have a right to attorney at that point. So he asked us, can I get an attorney? And we would say, well, you're not charged yet, so you don't have a right. If you get charged, we provide an attorney.
0: I'm not sure this is going to help you, but I like your opinion on this. So a couple of days after 9/11, I was outside the armory, and Bill Clinton came from Australia, landed and said, if anyone in the press wants to talk to me, I'm available. There was a story in the Wall Street Journal that he had a shot at him before he left in that portion after George W. It might have been the part when George W. and Al Gore were going back and forth on who the next president would be. And he didn't take the shot. So I asked him that. Listen.
2: Mr. President, there's a report today that you had the best shot at this guy in December, the waning weeks of your presidency, and at the last minute you said no, too much of a risk. How true is it?
3: No, it's not true. The best shot we had at him was when I bombed Osama bin Laden, was when I bombed his training camp in 1998. And we just missed him by a matter of hours, maybe even less than an hour.
2: Feel somewhat responsible?
3: Well, let me say this. We tripled the intelligence budget for counterintelligence, for counterterrorism, because I believe, as I said, that these kinds of threats would be the most likely ones.
0: I just want your opinion on that.
1: Yeah, I mean, my understanding was that, there was a group set up, and everybody has heard about it in the agency, and we kind of worked together with them a little bit in order to locate KSM during the 90s. And it was basically run by the CIA, and they did a great job. I know they've got some bad press over the years about, especially the guy who led them, but
0: George Tenet.
1: No, he was the director, the guy who led this group.
0: Oh.
1: But I mean, he was a workaholic guy, and he located him a few times and gave the policymakers an opportunity. And, you know, political decisions were made to do it or not do it.
0: Do you think Clinton did everything he could to get bin Laden?
1: You know, I think it's important that people look at it through the lens of 9/11 not happening. Everything post 9/11 has a different feel to it.
0: Yep.
1: So before 9/11, you know, he has to look, do I want to send Marines in and lose 100 Marines for a guy that nobody knows or cares about? Obviously turned out to be an important person, but that's,
0: gotcha.
1: You know, that's a decision he's got to make. You know?
0: Frank, it's been great to talk to you. Hopefully we do this again. The Daughters of 9/11 on CBS tonight at 9, Frank Pellegrino, who interrogated and got a confession from Khalid Sheikh Mohammed, the architect of the 9/11 attacks, as we sit here in Jersey City overlooking downtown New York City. Frank, great to see you.
1: Thanks for having me on.
0: Thanks for everything you do.
1: You bet.
0: Back in a moment.
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4: Arizona News Audio. Observances today commemorating a quarter century since the 9/11 attacks. Retired Rear Admiral Craig Quigley was the one briefing reporters near the crash of the Pentagon. Now retired and living in Goodyear, he says every September 11th since has been a day of contemplation.
5: Really thought about what happened on that day and in the days that followed. But when you wake up this year and realize it's been 25 years, that just hardly seems possible.
4: Quigley at the Pentagon the day of the attacks. Gas prices in the state, $4.57 a gallon, up 4 cents from last week. Diesel prices up 7 cents, headed toward an all-time high.
6: The average for a gallon of diesel is $6, and that is very close to what it was the record of, which was set back in April of this year at $6.20.
4: Doug Johnson with AAA. ASU among 8 universities tapped by the Trump administration for an effort aimed at boosting American manufacturing. Diamondbacks open a crucial 9-game homestand tonight against Texas. Jeff Scott, Arizona News Audio.
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0: 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It's Brian Kilmeade.
1: Just got a minute here. We're talking about this country. I have a book coming out that I think it's the spirit of 250. And we can't forget about 25 years since 9/11, but 250. It's called Uniting the States. 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I think you guys are really going to like it. 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I'm going to be in New Jersey, New York, Jacksonville, and Clearwater.
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6: News. I'm CJ Pop with the solemn process of reading the names of the victims from the 9/11 terror attacks. This at the Pentagon.
7: Specialist Craig S. Amundson, United States Army.
6: At Ground Zero, Terry Strada, whose husband died in the North Tower of the World Trade Center.
8: You are missed more with each year that passes. But how can it be 25 years and still we have no justice for the role that Saudi Arabia played in your murder?
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6: The August Consumer Price Index comes in line with expectations at 3.4% year-over-year, but costs jumped 0.4% on a monthly basis. 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
4: 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Good morning. It's Friday, September 11th. Up next, your local news and a check of the weather forecast. I'm Greg Paul, reporting for the Talk of the Quad Cities. KQ&A News brought to you this hour by Prescott Preferred Chiropractic. Two state lawmakers are sharing their thoughts on the September 11th, 2001 terrorist attacks.
11: During the early morning hours, 19 terrorists hijacked four commercial flights. Two planes crashed in the Twin Towers of the World Trade Center in New York City. During a live appearance on yesterday's Talk of the Town on KQ&A, State Representative Quang Nguyen told host San Francisco he was in California when the attacks happened.
12: It's almost unreal, right? I didn't even know what to make of it. But long story short, by the time I made it to Santa Margarita, Marguerite Parkway, the first tower began to collapse. It was very difficult to listen to the radio. And by the time you get to work, everybody was just dazed looking.
11: During a call-in to Talk of the Town, State Senator Mark Finjam said there are still questions about the third plane that crashed into the Pentagon.
13: Where's the tail section? Where's the black box? Those questions have never been answered. But we were fed a narrative, which opens up a whole lot of questions in my mind as a criminal investigator.
11: The fourth plane crashed in a field in Pennsylvania. Nearly 3,000 people were killed in the 9/11 attacks. I'm Bill Monroe reporting.
4: The temperatures are cooling down slightly over the weekend, but it's too early to say if we're done with the high heat. Recent rainfall is bringing higher humidity levels. Meteorologist Catherine Barislavich gives an outlook for rain.
14: It does look like maybe chances start to increase by the beginning of next week.
4: Enough moisture remains in place tomorrow and Sunday for shower and thunderstorm chances in northern Arizona's higher terrain. Thunderstorm chances ramp up again Monday onward as more troughs interact with the monsoon moisture across the state. The town of Prescott Valley will remember those who lost their lives and those who gave their lives to save others in the terrorist attacks on the Twin Towers 25 years ago today.
15: At the beginning of the Patriot Day ceremony at the Theater on the Green on Skook Boulevard, the blessing of the field will take place at 6 tonight. This will be done against the backdrop of almost 3,000 American flags set up in the Prescott Valley Healing Field. It honors the memory of the 9/11 victims, the 470 public servants made up of 343 personnel, 72 law enforcement officers, and 55 military members who gave their lives that day will be honored with a ceremonial tribute called Placing of the Boot. A symbolic pair of boots will be placed at the foot of the flag that represents the service in honor of the sacrifice. I'm Lindsay Draper reporting.
4: In KQ&A Sports, the Arizona Diamondbacks start a three-game weekend series against the Texas Rangers at 6 tonight, and all the live action can be heard right here on KQ&A. The Arizona Cardinals start the 2026 season against the Los Angeles Chargers this Sunday. The live broadcast starts at noon on Cattle Country 94.3 and 100.7 FM KDDL. 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I'm Greg Paul, reminding you to download the free AZ Hometown Radio mobile app and listen live to the Talk of the Quad Cities online at kqna.com.
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4: Your KQ&A weather forecast brought to you by Verde Valley Sanctuary. For the Prescott area, partly sunny today with a high temp of 87, cloudy tonight with a low of 64, and repeating tomorrow, 87 for the high. In the Verde Valley, cloudy with a high of 96 today. This evening, cloudy with an overnight low of 68, and partly sunny on Saturday with a high of 98. That's your forecast. 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
17: The Hyatt House in New Jersey, across the Hudson from One World Trade Center. 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
1: Hi, everyone. So glad you're here. It's a special day, 25 years since the 9/11 attacks. I'm in Jersey City. I don't know if you can, if you're listening in your car, you can't see it. If you're watching the stream, you can. Behind me is this overlooking downtown New York City, which has really been transformed. It used to be the 5 o'clock there'll be nobody here. 5 o'clock on a Friday, people are out of here because no one really lived downtown. Now there's a lot of residents downtown. They really, that's part of the transformation. I think that's really the story in New York City overall, because a lot of people are working in different places because they did this thing where hiring the worst politicians ever to jack up your taxes and not watch crime. So you combine those two things and people say, I'm probably better off in my business elsewhere, especially with Tennessee, Texas, and Florida come calling. Frank Bisignano doesn't need any need me to do his math. He understands why sometimes in New York City people have not moved back and others have. He is the commissioner of Social Security, as well as Social Security, as well as you also have another title, and you're in charge of, is it Medicare?
18: CEO of IRS.
1: Of IRS, that's right. That, which more important?
18: They're both. I mean, one is the revenue of the country, which is, you know, $5.4 trillion, 96% of the revenue. The other is paying out $1.7 trillion in retirement plus disability benefits,
1: which has got to be looked at quickly.
18: Yeah, and I'm quite positive that that will work out fine, it always does.
1: So, Frank, on 9/11, 25 years ago, where were you?
18: I was at 388 Greenwich Street, which is about five blocks down from the World Trade Center site. I sat at the top floor. My view was the towers, but 7 World Trade Center had 3,800 of our people in it. It was about...
1: What company is this?
18: This is... I was the chief administrative officer and the head of ops and tech for all of Citigroup, the world's largest bank at the time. And that left us a big responsibility to keep funds flowing.
1: Yeah.
18: I overseen it, saw all of that, but more importantly, I owned everything from real estate to business resiliency. So the idea that we were going to stay up and running to keep the funds flowing and keep the financial markets while getting 16,000 people who we had in Lower Manhattan to safety.
1: Refresh our memory. How soon was the market open after the attack?
18: The equity markets never opened that day. That was one of the things. I made an early call before the equity markets made the call because I saw the damage to building, the first building, and I saw the plane hit the second building. And even though Dick Grasso hadn't yet called it, it was clear to me. I called over to Tom Jones, who ran our asset management company, was a wonderful executive. He had 3,800 people in World Trade in 7 World Trade Center, which was the old Solomon Brothers building that we took over when we bought Solomon and created Solomon Smith Barney. And Jones is like, I'm being told to stay in the building. I'm like, Tom, you need to get out of that building.
1: Because that's what they said in 93.
18: Yeah,
1: stay at your desk.
18: You need to get out of that. That building went down to the floor that day, right? And Tom, till today, and that crowd, you know, all got to safety. They walked up past us, and we got everybody up to 34th Street, where our recovery command center was. We had built trading floors in Rutherford, New Jersey, so we'd be able to come up and trade. The government bond market was still trading, but no equities traded. But the next day, trading resumed, and the biggest thing that day was being able to have money flow. You know, airlines were in trouble. There was a potential debt crisis going to happen for corporations, and we were the largest bank in the world, and with the leadership of Sandy Weill and Bob Druskin, who were my close partners, we managed through it.
1: Right. I want you to hear Mark Wayne Mullen, who's now running DHS, talks about what has happened, what he learned from that day. Cut five.
19: Keep in mind, 9/11 is a reason why DHS exists, mm-hmm. because we had siloed so many of these agencies that they were only looking at what they were looking at, and they weren't looking at the whole picture. DHS mm-hmm. brought all those components together that's in charge of federal agencies that protect our homeland. We look at it the whole picture every single day, and we're constantly fighting back the adversaries that are trying to harm the American people and our homeland.
1: So, and that's what DHS was formed. And one thing that we learned is, and that we see with Scott Bessent now, if you want to stop terrorists, you can go find them, or you can find out where their money is.
18: Oh, it's always the
1: money. How important was that? Finding the streams of money.
18: Well, what was usually important is today, and you know, I mean, the Treasury Secretary is completely committed to it, the President. One thing about this administration is a good team, right? And you can't, and I worked in companies that were great teams, and I'd say we're a great team too. You cannot succeed if all the parts don't work together. I mean, obviously, you know, IRS is integral. There was the Brown shooter, and ultimately we found out exactly where he was following the money trail. So,
1: to his storage locker?
18: Yes, exactly, because he bought it on a credit card.
1: Yeah.
18: And so, we honored all those.
1: Because they like to launder through America.
18: Yeah.
1: You would think they wouldn't take the risk, but we find the Iranians were using American banks, right?
18: 100%. And, you know, I think, you know, both the OCC and the work of Treasury, and OCC sits within there, has done a great job in turning what we know about bad actors into stopping them. I mean, if you think about what the president's done here, if you think about what he's done to the border, what he's, and you talked about Mark Wayne Mullen, my dad spent 44 years in Treasury, but he would be in ICE today because he had retired before 9/11. But even there, they were highly focused on how to stop bad guys and the money and drugs coming into the country.
1: Frank Bisignano runs Social Security. He also runs the IRS, and he played a big role in helping us rebuild afterwards. So after these towers go down and we get the markets back up and they begin to clear out what was there, and we see what's there now, what role did you play in rebuilding New York, getting the plans together, and getting industry back?
18: Well, I think first of all, the thing I saw Dick Grosso this morning, who is running the New York Stock Exchange there, and Dick and I have this thing. You know, the president was going to come down, and he did come down on that Friday. The event happened on Tuesday. The president was going to come back down there, and I got a message that we're going to open up the stock exchange because the president wanted to ring the opening bell. And my conclusion was that was going to be technically a high-risk transaction. Thousands of trading floor lines in many brokerage firms, whether it was Morgan Stanley, Goldman Sachs, or Solomon Smith Barney Citigroup, still weren't up and running on that Thursday. And I just said, I called up and said, I think it's a bad idea. We got Verizon and AT&T on the phone, and they agreed. And that was the beginning of the rebuild, actually, getting this, the infrastructure. And, you know, like I like to say is, I never left. You know, I was standing at the memorial this morning, and I like to say to people, you know, and I was down, you know, I never left. So I say I've been there for 25 years, right? I was there on the first 9/11 roll call of names when nothing was there. I was a founding member of the Memorial and Museum. We made conclusions about bringing business back to Lower Manhattan. I actually had bought an apartment in Lower Manhattan. I was so committed to Lower Manhattan and the growth of it. And, you know, businesses came back. We had to get our buildings in acceptable shape. I'll never forget getting bomb-sniffing dogs, machines to check everybody when they came in at 3, at all our buildings, because people were scared.
1: And there was other plots.
18: Yeah.
1: That we just stopped them.
18: So our job as business leaders was to, especially when you're running the largest financial institution in America, is keep the funds flowing, bring peace, bring calm.
1: And work with government.
18: Yeah.
1: Right?
18: Yeah.
1: Are you feeling okay? Are you feeling from the air that...
18: Well, you know, I had throat cancer 10 years later. And I like to say I was blessed with it. It brought clarity to my life. I had a six-month-old son at the time. And you want to have clarity in your life, learn that you got cancer. But I was at J.P. Morgan at the time, and I worked every day. I went and got radiation.
1: And you're convinced it came from World Trade?
18: Yeah. Yeah, so the doctors, you know, do you smoke? They ask you all these questions, and then they say, where are we on 9/11? I said, I was downtown, and how close? Well, I never left. You know, I was down, you know, going back and forth to Wall Street. I'd even when I had gone home to New Jersey, I driving every day, you know, I was a different first responder. I had access to get in and out of the Holland Tunnel. I was a technical leader, first responder.
1: Interesting. So Frank, on your other job, balancing the budget, the president came out and he said, hey, I think we're going to get, if I can get the House and Senate, I want to find $5,000 for everybody. So you must have flipped out because you're trying to balance the budget. We got $5.4 trillion coming in. That's a 7% increase since the from the previous year. Is that correct?
18: It's an increase, all right. Yeah.
1: So I asked Howard Lutnick yesterday afterwards. He said that
18: Howard's the best.
1: Yeah,
18: Howard's the best.
1: And he told me his whole story, and that's been on. It's going to be, by the way, if you want to hear the whole Howard Lutnick interview, it is on our YouTube page, youtube.com at the Brian Kilmeade Show. We were down there 9/11. We saw all his 694 people, their names that lost their lives that day, including his younger brother. But I said, Howard, we just moved to a different location. I said, just about, can we talk a little bit about that news? And he said, yes. And here's what I asked him about, where the $5,000 come from. He said this, cut 19.
20: The president is not going to use taxpayer money for that. The key is, the president is the businessman in chief. I mean, you know, you got the greatest businessman in the Oval Office. He's got me as his commerce secretary, and we're going to go earn that money.
1: He's going to do it for
20: not from taxpayer.
1: Okay.
20: And we're going to make that payment. And an example would be the Platinum Card, right? You pay $5 million, and you stay a little longer under your visa. You stay up to 270 days. But same visa. You got 200,000 people, $5 million each. That's $1 trillion. That makes that payment not from taxpayers. And that's what makes President Trump special.
1: So do you think that could happen? Is that a way to generate revenue?
18: I think, there's a huge opportunities. And Howard's a good partner. He's a great executive. Been a friend before, is a friend now. But I'd say the pies are all there, right? Like we are making a lot of progress on so many fronts. Look at what we did during this Working Families Tax Cut Act and our ability to deliver a better product for America through that. What we're doing right now in Trump accounts, right? I oversee the Trump accounts. You know, we have 7 million Trump accounts opened up already. We're going to have 70 million. And so why am I veering to this when you're asking me this question? We have a very large organization that has lots of sources and uses of funds, and it doesn't have to be on the taxpayer's back.
1: Exactly. Back in a moment, more with Frank. You can stick around?
18: Yeah.
1: Yeah, more with Frank Bisignano. We go about his reflections on 9/11, talk about what we're doing now in stopping Iran, stopping their finances, as well as, how about this thing, fixing Social Security. Both sides have to understand we got to fix that together, and Frank's in charge. Don't move.
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0: sense to me. We had come to a deal. The president spoke to Prime Minister Carney, and they sorted out the final details, and then the president truthed out, we have a deal. And we were just writing up the finer points, and we had to get it done by sort of the end of the day Friday. And Friday at 4 o'clock, they start changing things, coming up with all sorts of stuff that made no sense. So I said to my counterpart, are you trying to blow this up? He says, I'm not allowed to say that. So, and then the deal just died.
1: So Howard Lutnick yesterday, I had to ask him some other questions regarding, we talked about 9/11, Cantor Fitzgerald losing his guys, and that's I mentioned on YouTube. But Frank Bisignano is with us right now, and he's running the IRS, he's running Social Security, and he went on to say, Howard, that Carney has called the president since. Would it help to get that deal back on track?
2: Well, you know, I think the country is blessed to have President Trump. I mean, there is no better deal maker in the world than President Trump. And
1: he's got 20 trade deals already.
2: Yeah, I mean, it's instinctive for him. It's natural for him. He knows exactly what to do. And I'm positive that, like all the other things, he will get a great deal done if there's a deal to be done. Mm-hmm. But it'll only be a great deal that he would want for the country.
1: Inflation figures came in, it's up.
2: Yeah.
1: Market doesn't like that. It looks like rates are going to go up too. What could you do?
2: Well, I think the things we can do are continue to run the country really, really well. Right? Like the most important thing in anything you have is to have it work really, really well, get good economic outcomes by doing the job, right? So, you know, in my case, that means, you know, the objective will be to collect more dollars in tax season. We have opportunity there to do a better job while providing much better service to the American public at a lower cost. And then in Social Security, you know, we've kind of crushed it. We went from a crowd that had more people and took longer to serve the client. We've given, you know, hundreds of millions of hours and minutes back to the American public, serving them better. You know, I think, you know, it was taking 40 minutes to answer the phone, and probably this week it took, you know, less than 3 minutes. So all those things are serving, you know, we have to serve the country well. Mm-hmm. And that does mean also ensuring we collect all the money we should. It can be done with good service and good use of technology. The IRS can be thought of very highly, in my opinion.
1: Just a minute left. Revenue is up since the big beautiful bill passed.
2: Yeah. Yeah. Yeah. I mean, understand that we also, you know, put the largest refunds in the history of the country in people's hands that stimulated an economy also. You know, that tax act really was the Working Families Tax Act, led by the president and getting Congress to go along with him. And I think Americans really felt it, and you saw it in spending numbers.
1: Did Doge, I know you kind of did Doge to your own department, did Doge help overall in changing systems?
2: Well, you can't change systems that fast, you know. I mean, I think. Look at, you know, I was asked on my last earnings call, how was I going to work with Doge when I was on TV? And I said, well, of course I'll work with them if they could be helpful. I said, but, you know, I think I'm been my whole career Doge.
1: It's going to take a little bit. Yeah. Frank Bisignano, thanks so much. Appreciate your reflections. More in just a moment. You're listening to the Brian Kilmeade Show. Thanks so much for being here.

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0: that's getting you talking. You're with Brian Kilmeade.
1: Hey, we are back, and it's a big day, 9/11, looking back 25 years later. And the one thing that's come out of it that is so prideful is if you go to the 9/11 Museum and you see the memorial and you see all those things that are there, they remind everybody of those days, and knowing how many school kids and tourists come down and say, I got to go see this. And they did such a fantastic job. It needs constant financing and attendance. Joe Daniels knows all about it. He's the former president and CEO of the National September 11th Memorial Museum and a crisis leadership expert. He led the transformation of the 8 acres of Ground Zero. And this vision was fantastic, and it really paid off. Here's my interview with Joe Daniels. Joseph, you were there from the time it was the hole in the ground after the 9/11 attacks. The rebuild seemed to be the number one story. What was taking so long at the same time to know the footprints would eventually be a memorial? Can you talk about that process and where we're at today?
2: Yeah, I just first want to say my 9/11 story

0: Now, I did 175 slams into the South Tower. It was dead quiet for a second as light travels faster than sound. And then this roar just rips through lower Manhattan. Everyone started running. I lived in the Village at the time, so I'm heading north towards Washington Square Park. And I remember a group of older women stopped me and they grabbed my arm and they said, did you hear the Pentagon's been attacked? So having not seen this through media at all, right, I'm at the World Trade Center, they're telling me the Pentagon's been attacked. It felt like this generalized attack against our nation. And so after that experience, I knew that I wanted to do something to be involved in the project. I felt my dominant emotions were sadness and anger. Like, how could they do this to us? You know, they attacked the most diverse city in the United States, in the world, with at our symbol of who we are, the American dream, the Twin Towers. 92 nations, there were people from 92 nations that lost people that day. And so this attack made me want to get involved. I was lucky enough when they created the foundation, there was actually a president there before me and she hired me as the general counsel. And about 8 months into it, you remember it was just a mess down there. The headlines, mess at Ground Zero, a lot of controversy. The first president moved on. It was sort of a battlefield promotion. I became acting president. I remember thinking if I could just keep this on my resume for a couple of weeks, it'd be great for my career. And then our chairman, John Whitehead, stepped back. Mike Bloomberg, who was, of course, the mayor at the time, he became chair, interviewed a whole bunch of people, but he doesn't care if you're 9 or 90 years old. He gave me the job in October 2006, and it's like, Joe, I'm going to take a chance on you. Permanent job. I said, thank you, sir. He said, one more thing, don't F it up. And it was an experience of a lifetime being there.
1: So what was your approach to doing it? Because we know the towers are built. They look like the tower is built. It looks like it's been there forever, but it had to be moved over, right?
0: Yes, the Freedom Tower, One World Trade Center, went through a lot of changes, security reasons, went through a lot of changes. But our area was the 8 acres and the footprints were the actual memorial, where the actual Twin Towers stood. And our general approach, there were so many controversies, some of them kind of wacky and some of them very emotional for the families. Initially, the memorial was going to be underground. And there was family members that, cried out that they didn't want to have to go underground to see the names. The names were brought up, which was an incredibly prescient move given how
1: many. And all the names around the fountain.
0: Yeah, 2,983 names, which includes the 6 victims of the 1993 World Trade Center bombing. But our general approach was build a memorial, which is still to this day brings a lot of emotion out of people. You're standing there in front of the names. You have this sound of the waterfalls, and it's just this peaceful reflection time. With the museum, it was a totally different approach. We knew, as we sit here today, that there were going to be lots of people born after the event. A third of New Yorkers now weren't alive on 9/11. So we wanted to take a very first person, emotionally engaged with the visitors so that it would leave a mark on them. And when you talk to them today, they feel that. They experience, they see the names, the monumental artifacts, fire trucks smashed, and they also see these personal mementos, the wallets that were found. And it still works. It's not enough, though, but we're so glad that so many people still go there.
1: Joe Daniels is our guest. He's a former president and CEO of the National September 11th Memorial Museum. And Joe also reflecting back on that day as we have our special coverage 25 years since the attacks. So when did you decide what it should be like? And so interactive as it is, right? The voices, the contacts, because some of it might be personal. Some of the families, did they push back and say, listen, I don't want my husband or wife's voice to be on there?
0: Well, as far as the voices, we always got permission from families.
1: But some say no?
0: There are some voicemails and calls from within the towers that in concert with families, we decided not to include because they're too awful. I mean, people that are feeling the actual heat from the fires, they know that they're going to die and they're having these conversations or leaving voicemails. That's too much for some of them. But as far as content in the museum, one thing that caught me off guard at first, I remember I gave an update on the museum.

0: think it was in 2009, and a reporter asked me, you know, are you going to show the terrorists at Ground Zero? And my immediate answer was, yeah, of course we are. You don't build a Holocaust museum and not and show that the Nazis did it. But then the families, some of the families came to us, and it changed my perspective, or at least widened it. And they said, look, 1,100 families, even to this day, never got any human remains of their loved one. So Ground Zero, the foundation of the museum, that is sacred ground. And maybe a family doesn't want to be there and see Muhammad Atta or bin Laden. But ultimately, we engaged the 12 family members on the board, and the educational aspect was just too important. So we did it, you know, in the right way. We needed to show who did this to us.
1: Yeah. So how many years did it take to put this together?
0: Well, that's it. One of the biggest like misnomers. I mean, you lived through it. I lived through it. Was this what is taking so long? The fact that we opened a memorial exactly to the day 10 years after the event is unprecedented in American history. I mean, look at the Vietnam Memorial. It took 25, 30 years from the first time. Oklahoma City, like this was 10 years. But for New Yorkers, it was a wound in the middle of the city. So I understand the question of like, when's it going to get done? Why is it taking so long? But 10 years to build something of this scale, we ended up being really proud of.
1: And so to be funded, you need to have people go. So how do you do that?
0: Well, the you know, it's interesting. Well, first of all, of course, the building of the memorial and museum, we got some government support. President Bush authorized $250 million. The state of New York gave us $80 million. And then we fundraised from so many individuals and companies, actually, that, of course, lost people down there. And today, though, they do rely on ticket sales. The reason why it still works, I mean, think about this. The Statue of Liberty doesn't change. Yet they get 4 million visitors each year. We have a big enough country, and New York is such a draw for international visitors. It's become something that you just have to go to. And so I know, especially in the year of the 25th anniversary, that things are going well and a lot of people are coming.
1: So Joe Daniels, obviously passionate about what he's doing. Want to talk a little bit more about him, what he feels 25 years later, and how we keep that spirit going, with or without Tunnel for Towers and others, as the families continue to make this day special. More with Joe Daniels in a moment. 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
2: 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Brian Kilmeade will be right back.

0: 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I've been surfing here since I was a kid. Now, seeing my grandson out on the water, it means everything to me. 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
4: Arizona News Audio. Observances today commemorating a quarter century since the 9/11 attacks. Retired Rear Admiral Craig Quigley was the one briefing reporters near the crash of the Pentagon. Now retired and living in Goodyear, he says every September 11th since has been a day of contemplation.
5: Really thought about what happened on that day and in the days that followed. But when you wake up this year and realize it's been 25 years, that just hardly seems possible.
4: Quigley at the Pentagon the day of the attacks. Gas prices in the state, $4.57 a gallon, up 4 cents from last week. Diesel prices up 7 cents, headed toward an all-time high.
6: The average for a gallon of diesel is $6, and that is very close to what it was the record of, which was set back in April of this year at $6.20.
4: Doug Johnson with AAA. ASU among eight universities tapped by the Trump administration for an effort aimed at boosting American manufacturing. Diamondbacks open a crucial nine-game homestand tonight against Texas. Jeff Scott, Arizona News Audio.
7: 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When Barkley smells gas, he leaves fast. When Barkley hears hissing coming from a gas appliance, he leaves fast. When Barkley sees dirt or water shooting from the ground, he leaves fast. Barkley then calls 911 and Southwest Gas from a safe location.
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0: he's so busy, he'll make your head spin. It's Brian Kilmeade.
1: Hi, everyone. Welcome back. I saw more of my interview with Joe Daniels. We were able to catch up with him earlier because I thought it would be so appropriate to talk to the former president and CEO of the 9/11 Memorial Museum. Now I'm talking to him in this part, keeping it very simple. How they laid out the whole thing with so many artifacts and so many personal stories. How do you do it? How do you keep it fresh while always remember what happened 25 years ago? Let's listen. Do you find that this has been people are punching this ticket when they come to New York as tourists?
2: 100%. I mean, it's become, if you haven't, I mean, look, 9/11, they say, was witnessed by somewhere up to 2 billion people as it was happening. So if you're in Bali or, you know, some nation very far away and you have your chance to come to New York and go to the very site where this happened, it's a must do. And of course, we can't ever forget the Flight 77 crashing into the Pentagon and Flight 93 in Shanksville. But this is New York City. This is a destination in and of itself. And people feel like, I can't go to the city without going to the memorial.
1: Yeah, I've been to Shanksville. It's pretty, they did a fantastic job too. But that's in the middle of nowhere. You could build whatever you want. There's not going to be pressure from the outgoing. There's woods around it.
2: Exactly.
1: Small school there, thankfully, didn't hit it. But you guys had to go by regulation. At the same time, they're trying to rebuild a tower. So you're trying to get the memorial going, and they're trying to get a first renderings that are going to be approved to have a tower that's 1,776 feet high. So what do we see in the memorial for people who haven't been there yet?
2: So in the museum, you can break it into two different parts. One is about the individuals, the 2,977 people that died that day. We have a on the south footprint in the museum, an image of every one of those people that were murdered that day. You have the personal reflections where you hear the voices of the individuals whose family wanted to contribute things. You see wedding photographs. You hear the families reflecting on their love for those that were killed. And then on the north footprint is what we call the primary exhibition. You walk through, starting with the news breaking. You know, you hear the radio, you hear the TV coverage as anchors are hearing in their earpieces, there's something going on at the World Trade Center. And this wasn't my experience, as I said, since my experience wasn't through media, but you know, it starts with a small plane may have hit the towers. And then of course, as the eyes of the world start training on the World Trade Center, most people didn't see Flight 11 hit the North Tower, the first plane, but by the time United 175, everybody was watching this. And you know, as a New Yorker, it was devastating. But literally in the hours, days, weeks after, there was this incredible expression of humanity as complete strangers came together across every line of division, race, political stripe, socioeconomic class, ethnicity, to support one another. Standing on the West Side Highway, I remember cheering on the first responder vehicles. President Bush's visit, it was a complete outpouring of put everything else aside, at base, we are all Americans, and America was attacked.
1: So you feel like we've changed dramatically since then?
2: Well, I'm concerned about it. I mean, I think, you know, you look at recent July 4th holidays, questions about, like, what does the flag stand for? It's
1: idiotic.
2: It's idiotic, and we need to recapture a sense of being an American. I mean, think about this. You know, there's a debate about, well, the expansion of the socialists in this country. But at base, the American dream, right? The American ideals is that an individual, a family can come here, work there intensely, and improve economically.
1: Yeah.
2: That is
1: capitalism, free market, opportunity, not outcomes.
2: Absolutely. Equality of opportunity, and of course, safe regulation, trying to make everything, the opportunity side, fair. But the more we drift from that, we're literally drifting from one of the absolute core pillars of America. And it concerns me now. Hopefully the pendulum is going to swing back, but individuals and families and companies have a responsibility to not only embrace patriotism, but make sure that the tent of patriotism is wide enough, because America was also founded on heated debate that is part of our country. It's supposed to be that way.
1: Absolutely.
2: But at base, it is, we are Americans. We have an attachment to the ideals of the founding fathers, free speech, free press, exercising religion, and being an American together. 9/11 was the best, post 9/11 was the best example of that. 25 years later, I hope this anniversary, as the world watches, or America watches, can rekindle just a bit of that patriotism and build from there.
1: And in the 30 seconds we have left, you know what helped? The World Cup. To have other people come to America and go, wow, this place is great. Because it's hard. Sometimes people come over your house and you go, wow, you really like my house that much? I know you take for granted your house. You know, different things, the size of your rooms, the size of your backyard. Well, you kind of took it for granted. Sometimes you need people to see, you need to see America through their eyes.
2: I love that. I mean, there's so many TikToks and Instagram and Reels of just what you said. And they come in and they're shocked, because whatever they're hearing when they're in their home countries turned out to be so different than the reality. Just the kindness of Americans, the fun of Americans. It was the best part of the World Cup.
1: And 25 years later, we will not forget. And Joe Daniels lost it too. No one's going to forget because of what you did as the former president, maybe the first, and CEO of the National September 11th Memorial and Museum, and a crisis leadership expert. Joe, thanks so much.
2: Thanks so much, Brian.
1: So it's just great. It's been a fantastic show to be on 3 hours in Fox and Friends, and to overlook where the World Trade Center once stood and see the rebuild is somewhat heartening. But it's also great to get a perspective and know that American people have not forgotten about 9/11. As you know, and I've mentioned it before on the air, that I was on the air and I did go down. And I did see it up close and did go down many times after. So you don't have to convince me that it was a titanic event in my history and in American history. I just hope other people get that understanding, too. You can't fault the memorial. The memorial is just fantastic. They did a great job remembering what happened on that day. And the voices and everything seems real. It almost seems like yesterday. And I just got to salute the police commissioner, Jessica Tisch, when she comes out and says this week that there's got to be a moral clarity. Understand who the good guys were. If you went in there to save people, you're a hero. If you attacked and hijacked that plane and supported the people that did it, you are a terrorist. And I remember the Palestinians celebrating that day. The video still exists. These people chanting, you know, Palestine forever and river to the sea. Take a look at that. Don't tell me you're pro-American and you're going to look at that footage and say, yeah, I really, my heart goes out to the Palestinians. You know exactly how they feel about us and how they feel about women. So on this day, when we're marking this year, they're marking 250 years of America's history. We cannot forget about that 25 years when on 9/11, everything changed. Just like predicted, it's take a while. But also give credit to the men and women who took out Al-Qaeda. The first two generations, three generations and more. And every time they popped up, they got whacked because our guys were better and no attack happened in here because our people were better. All right, don't forget One Nation, Sunday at 10 p.m. We got a great show coming your way, only on Fox News Channel.
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7: Fox News, I'm Angelo Bavaro. From bells tolling in New York City to President Trump addressing the nation at the Pentagon, America remembers 9/11.
8: 25 times we have gathered at this hallowed place, and at Ground Zero in New York, and a lonely field near Shanksville, Pennsylvania.
7: The attacks left nearly 3,000 people dead that day. Inflation rose largely as expected in August.
9: The consumer price index rose 0.4%, up 3.4% for the year, holding steady from July. Core CPI, excluding food and energy, rose 0.3%, slightly higher than forecast.
7: Fox's Ginny Cassola. AAA's national average for diesel hit a record $6.05 per gallon. 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
11: 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Good morning. It's Friday, September 11th. Up next, your local news and a check of the weather forecast. I'm Greg Paul, reporting for the Talk of the Quad Cities. KQ&A News brought to you this hour by Arizona Crown Center. State lawmakers are reflecting on the tragic attacks on the World Trade Center and the Pentagon 25 years ago.
12: During the early morning hours of September 11, 2001, two hijacked commercial planes crashed into the Twin Towers of the World Trade Center in New York City. A third plane crashed into the Pentagon in Arlington, Virginia, and a fourth crashed into a field in Pennsylvania. During a live call-in to yesterday's Talk of the Town on KQ&A, State Senator Mark Fincham told host Sanford Cohen, unfortunately, terrorist threats still exist.
13: You just cannot trust individuals who are willing to blow themselves up on a crowded city bus and kill women and children. These are non-combatants.
12: During a live appearance at Talk of the Town, State Representative Quang Nguyen called the terrorist attacks a major tragedy.
14: I've been in government for 6 years now, and you know, it's sad to say that until the sky falls on you, you're not going to react much. And so unfortunately, 9/11, the sky did collapse on us.
12: Almost 3,000 people were killed in the attacks. I'm Bill Monroe reporting.
11: According to Grand Canyon National Park officials, a lot of work lies ahead in restoring the South Rim after severe flash flooding. Deputy Incident Commander Dave Black told the audience that at a community meeting Tuesday night, conservation efforts are paying off.
15: Our work right now can be summed up in four words: conserve, supplement, repair, and recover. Based on what we know today, we're working toward restoring a reliable water supply.
11: Black pointed out there has been substantial damage from erosion.
15: Floodwaters also deposited substantial debris throughout developed areas, including the Bright Angel Campground and surrounding facilities.
11: A temporary line is being installed that's capable of transporting as much water to the community as a permanent one. Damage to several bridges remains setbacks, and the search continues for a man who disappeared in the flooding.
16: While the United States of America is celebrating its 250th anniversary, Camp Verde is celebrating 40 years of incorporation.
17: A family fun, community-oriented event will be held at 5 tomorrow night. It will incorporate a celebration of the 14th anniversary and a chance to honor 250 years of the United States. The State of the Town address will be given by Mayor Maureen Moore at 5:30. From 6:15 to 9, there will be a community celebration featuring live music, food vendors, and family activities. The combined celebration will be held at the Community Center Field in the downtown area. For more information, visit campverde.az.gov. I'm Lindsay Draper reporting.
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16: 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For the Prescott area, partly sunny today with a high temp of 87, cloudy tonight with a low of 64, and repeating tomorrow, 87 for the high. In the Verde Valley, cloudy with a high of 96 today. This evening, cloudy with an overnight low of 68, and partly sunny on Saturday with a high of 98. That's your forecast. 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
22: Alex here. I am out on vacation with the family, but Carl Jackson is here, so you're going to have a high-energy, exciting show. 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
23: 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Thank you, Alex. It's an honor and privilege to be sitting behind this microphone here. Thank you. Lou's got my back right here at AM 950, TheAnswerOrlando.com. Sean McConnell is in my ear. Rick Lowkey in studio in L.A. Greg helping to produce the program. And you and the listening audience. Okay, guys, it is the 25th. I don't know what word I should replace anniversary with. I hate saying anniversary, but 25 years ago, Islamic terrorists attacked the United States of America, attacked the Twin Towers in New York City. And I want to do something a little differently today. Obviously, the show is going to focus on 9/11, but I'm going to talk about America's enemies, in a sense, foreign and domestic alike. And there's a few ways in which I want to break this program down. I'm going to get into some conspiracy theory. Carl, why are you messing with the conspiracy theory nonsense on 9/11? So many people grieving and remembering what happened on this day. Why would you disrupt that with a bunch of foolishness? I think it is extremely important, and I'll explain why. I also want to talk about who our enemies are and getting rid of political correctness and why it's so important to identify who our enemies are. And when I say our, our, I do mean the United States of America, whether you happen to be Democrat, Republican, libertarian, conservative, a lefty, loony, whatever it may be. And when the enemies, our enemies, come for us, they're not going to stop and ask questions. Who do you vote for? What is your worldview? There is one worldview that particularly when it comes to our foreign enemies that they believe in, and that is Islamic terror. Yes, you do have the communists inside of China. Yes, you do have the dictator. In Vladimir Putin in Russia. But I believe that a more immediate threat, thank God for President Trump, because I think he's putting China and Russia on their heels. But I think an immediate threat in which we don't think about here in the United States, or we haven't enough since 9/11 or post 9/11, is the threat of Islamic terrorism. Let me get to this. This was a National Review. Roger Waters, the headline, 9/11 conspiracy conference in New York City. All right, so Pink Floyd, the co-founder Roger Waters, and comedian Jimmy Dore sets a headline, a four-day 9/11 conspiracy theory conference in New York City during the 25th anniversary attack. The event is hosted by the International Center for 9/11 Justice, quote, turning the tide 9/11 25 years later, close quote, will take place in East Harlem's El Museo del Barrio. The museum is publicly subsidized by the city of New York. It appears to be renting space, the event does, to the group, not sponsoring the event. The event includes a smattering of speakers, many of whom have alleged the U.S. and Israel, surprise, surprise, profited from and were involved in orchestrating the 9/11 attacks. Organizers with 9/11 Justice have described their mission as creating a, quote, post 9/11 world in which the U.S. is no longer, quote, shaped by false official accounts of 9/11, close quote. In a recent interview, with Tucker Carlson, Roger Waters, again co-founder of Pink Floyd, addressed allegedly, quote-unquote, false accounts of how the Twin Towers fell, claiming their collapse was due to, quote, controlled demolitions, close quote. He goes on, it fell down because it was demolished, and the question is, who placed the explosives in it? Who pressed the button, close quote. This is what Waters asked Tucker Carlson. Now, the conspiracy theories have been debunked. Theories about the bombs bringing down the towers are just absolutely false, have been debunked. They have been for, honestly, 2.5 decades, pretty early on. Congress led an investigation looking into the aftermath of the attack and how the World Trade Centers collapsed. You have a gentleman by the name S. Chaim Sunder. He was the civil engineer who led the investigation. He found that the airplane impacts damaged the building's exterior and interior columns, as well as portions of the floors. And as a result, those impacts dislodged some of the fireproofing. You'll hear a lot of conspiracy theorists out there. Oh, man, there's no way those buildings can fall. There's no way that steel can bend like that. There's no way that steel can melt like that. It just doesn't happen like that, as if they were civil engineers themselves. But because of the dislodged fireproofing, exposing the structural steel framing to the fires caused some damage. As the steel and floors heated, they lost their strength, according to S. Chaim Sunder. And stiffness, the floors began to sag, pulling the exterior columns inward until they ultimately failed. The towers weren't designed, he says, to accommodate the failure of such a large upward section, so it, quote, essentially came down in free fall, close quote. Now, Sunder said this in 2006, but Tucker Carlson and Waters aren't satisfied with that. You've got to blame the Jews, of course. At another point in his interview, Carlson referenced the detention of five Israelis who were later cleared of any involvement or knowledge of the attacks. Waters said, again, a Pink Floyd co-founder, they were dancing around sort of congratulating themselves, quote unquote. The men were reportedly taking photos of themselves with the World Trade Center burning in the background, as if no one else did that day. A New Jersey resident saw their behavior, reported it to the police. The five men were arrested at gunpoint that afternoon and later deported for immigration violations. In the weeks following 9/11, the FBI concluded that none of the five who were detained, quote, had any information or on prior knowledge regarding the bombing of the World Trade Center, close quote, nor were they engaged in, quote, clandestine intelligence activities in the United States, close quote. But if the United States is the big Satan, Israel's the little Satan, if you're a Tucker Carlson conspiracy theorist, you might not buy into that. Other speakers invited to Turning the Tide have expressed similar conspiracy theories about the 9/11. The director of 9/11 Trillions Follow the Money, a guy by the name of James Corbett, the author of Loose Change, and then also Jason Bermas, the author of The Call for Help, 9/11, The Other Side, and 39 others are also scheduled to speak. Corbett's 2015 documentary claims that a spike in put options, close quote, quote unquote, on United and American Airlines leading up to 9/11 proves that certain traders had prior knowledge and profited from the attacks. The U.S. Securities and Exchange Commission began investigating that matter on 9/12/2001 and concluded there was no evidence that anyone who had advanced knowledge on the attacks traded on the basis of that information. Another speaker, a guy by the name of James Lee, recently branched out of 9/11 theories. His most recent documentaries on YouTube are titled, quote, "They aren't building AI data centers. It's way worse. TPUSA 2.0, this is another one of his documentaries, Why Charlie Kirk Had to Die, Allegedly. All right. And then another one, Is Jared Kushner Mossad? The goals listed on the International Center for 9/11's Justice website include organizing, preserving, and presenting the best empirical research. Isn't that funny? Isn't that funny? When people talk about conspiracy theories, these people are talking about the best empirical research, yet there's never any research. It's just conspiracy theories. It's weird. It's funny how that works. Raising mass public awareness and sparking broad-based demand for justice for the millions of people affected by 9/11 and the aftermath, because you see, the conspiracy theorists want to get to the bottom of this. Tickets for all 4 days of the conference are listed at only 160 buckaroonies. Carl, why did you just waste my time? I didn't waste your time. I want to explain to you, there's a lesson to be learned here with these conspiracy theory nut jobs. And they're very dangerous. It's easier to believe conspiracy theories than it is to believe that evil people exist and they hate America. This is extremely dangerous. We'll be back.
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5: The midterms are almost here, and Republicans could be in deep trouble. Polls show Democrats leading in key races. Tonight, Rob Finnerty on Newsmax reveals the growing threat from the DSA and the radical left. With less than 60 days to go, Finnerty says it's time for the GOP to hit the panic button. The House may go, and control of the Senate is up for grabs. 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Americans are angry, and the progressive left wants total control of Congress. Tallarico, El Sayed, AOC, Bernie Sanders. Finnerty reveals President Trump's secret plan to fight back and what you can do to help him. Don't miss Finnerty tonight at 8 p.m. Eastern on Newsmax. 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
23: 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All right, so we're talking about 9/11, and thank you, Pete Paquette, the commemoration of 9/11, 25 years. As we set today and during the first segment, we talked about conspiracy theory, and you were wondering why I was going on with the nonsense of conspiracy theory and the conspiracy theorists out there. I think a lot of people want to feel some type of purpose and meaning in life, so they will take to these conspiracy theories. And I think it's a sense of moral superiority too. It's the weirdest thing ever to me. And honestly, I'm skeptical when it comes to the government, but some things, they happen right in front of your face. They're common sense. There's an enemy out there. My concern is that we don't recognize who the true enemies of the United States are. And that is extremely dangerous to our way of life, given that we are an experiment that has worked for 250 years, and we want to make sure that it keeps working for our own posterity going forth. This is extremely important. Let me ask you a question, and I've asked this before. On air, you're walking onto a plane, you're sitting in a chair, and then an Orthodox Jew walks in and says shalom. A Christian person, a pastor, walks in. Maybe he's got a cross necklace or something. Walks past you. God bless you. And then you get a Muslim that comes in. And listen, I want to make it emphatically clear. I don't believe that all Muslims are bad people. I'm not a bigot. Islamophobia is a very stupid saying. The left has been able to use that in order to advance their agenda, or Islamists have been able to use that to advance their agenda. Not here. But and then you get a Muslim that walks into onto a plane, and then he or she says, Allahu Akbar. If you're being honest, which one are you more concerned about? Nobody's around. Nobody knows your thoughts. You don't have to feel like a bigot. You don't have to kowtow to the left that will tell you that there is no difference between a Jew and a Christian and an Islamist. No, there's a huge difference. There's a huge difference. All you have to do is look it around. All you have to do is look at Hamas, Hezbollah. All you have to do is look at these terrorists, these people that are bloodthirsty, these people that will kill your children, decapitate your babies, that will rape your women. There's a huge difference. This group of people that don't believe in free speech, that don't believe in Second Amendment rights, I bet the people in Iran, the Persians of Iran, wish they had Second Amendment rights. There's a huge difference. Islam is not compatible with Western civilization. So we have to recognize the real enemies. You know, I talked to the other day about New York City Mayor Mamdani. He's participating, or at least going to all of these events across New York City in honor or in remembrance of 9/11. And you had the family members, I spoke about this the other day, that asked him, that begged him, that pleaded with him, don't come, don't come, don't come. But I told you, he has to come. By the way, I did a podcast on this. Make sure you check out The Carl Jackson Show on YouTube. At Carl Jackson Show, at The Carl, you'll find me. The Carl Jackson Show on YouTube. He has to go. He has to go. Of course their words were going to fall flat. What do you expect? He's not just a socialist. He's an Islamist. And there's a big difference. He has to go. See, he has to show his Islamic homies that there's conquest that's occurring in the United States of America. How could we allow this after 9/11? How could we allow this? Could we go to cut number two, Mr. McConnell? This is Andy Carr telling George W. Bush at the time that a second plane has hit a second tower. Cut number two.
4: Open your book up to lesson 60 on page 153. Thank you. Fingers under the title of the story.
23: The president had to do everything possible to stay calm in that moment. And by the way, that was in our neck of the woods. He was somewhere in Florida, I believe in Central Florida at the time. I remember seeing that live at the time. Absolutely amazing. Whatever you think about George W. Bush, I don't care what anybody says. At that moment, in that hour, he was the right man for such a time as this. We'll continue on the other side. My name is Carl Jackson. I'm in for Alex Marlowe. We'll be right back.
11: What have I done to deserve this? What have I? What have I? What have I done to deserve this? What have I? What have I?
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to the Alex Marlowe Show. A couple of things to bring you up to speed here. Thank you, Mr. McConnell. The lone holdout, the juror that was the lone holdout in the Lindsey Clancy trial, happens to be a brother. Now, happens to be a black dude. That is not the narrative the left was expecting to have to take on. Good for him. Good for him. We've had leftists. We've had we had what's the name of the Planned Parenthood, Margaret Sanger, using abortion to kill blacks. This guy saw three babies that were allegedly murdered, and he stood up and he stood strong and he did his job. Amazing. In another bit of news, this is very important and relevant for today. Zohran Mamdani and AOC were spotted giggling as people wept during the annual reading of the names during the 9/11 attack by Islamic terrorists. Guys, political correctness, listen, you don't, it is okay. I give you permission. It is okay to call out an ideology that is extremely dangerous like none other. Besides communism, frankly, I don't think people... Islamism is a little easier to grasp, quite frankly. It's okay to call it out. I'm sorry that there are a group of people that are associated with that. Guys, I'm sorry. Sorry. That's not our fault. You got to reform your religion. That is not our fault. All right? But at least... you don't have to worry about going to college and university campuses and, you know, being, you know, pushed around and scared for your life and hallways and doorways blocked so you can't get into classrooms like Jews or the ones that are committing genocide in Gaza, except that your population in Gaza, I don't know, it looks like you guys have been reproducing like jackrabbits. Absolutely insane. But this is the nonsense that conspiracy theorists believe. This is where political correctness will get you. I live in Orlando, Florida, Mickey Mouse Town. You guys may have heard of, I'm sure you know about the Pulse nightclub attack. And even this year, they're still, after all of these years, it's a sore spot for people in Central Florida, obviously, but even after all of these years, they refuse to tell the truth when it comes to the Pulse nightclub massacre. They want you to believe that some man looked up a gay nightclub and said, I'm going after the LGBTQ community. That is my sole purpose in life. Except that isn't the case. It is a lie. And even now, leaders in Orlando, Florida continue to lie.

0: They don't deserve to die and be shot like a bunch of sitting ducks. It was an Islamic terrorist attack. First, the Islamic terrorist looked at one venue. They got security guards. He went to what we then called downtown Disney. I think it's now called Disney Springs. Went there, but he discovered, oh my goodness, there's armed security here. Armed security here. So I can't cause a lot of collateral damage here without getting shot. So I'm going to Google what clubs are open now, see what's close to me, see what's open right now, and I'm going to go there. And I'm going to look and see if this is a place where people are sitting ducks, so I can commit an Islamic terrorist attack here on the United States of America yet again. And that's exactly what happened. He found the Pulse nightclub. This religion of peace that so many people want to claim, oh, you're just Islamophobic. I guarantee you, you won't find these numbers in a Jewish community. You won't find these numbers in a Christian community. Islamic terrorists have carried out more than 49,970 deadly terror attacks since 9/11. It's 9/11. Between August 31st of this year and September 6th, that's a one-week period. Attacks, 15. How many people killed? 27. How many people injured? 5. How many countries did that happen in or across? 11. And August 26th, for the month of August, 107 attacks, 522 killed, 457 injured across 33 countries in the name of Allah. Jews are committing genocide. You're an idiot if you think that. Frankly, I don't think the Jews commit enough genocide when it comes to the Gaza Strip. Absolutely insane. Like you would take rockets and do nothing. These people gave up their territory so a bunch of terrorists could go there and breed and launch rockets at them. And these are the people that we're dealing with here in the United States of America. This is what they're dealing with in Europe. And yet we have the audacity to forget 9/11. Because we got to be kind. We got to be compassionate. What about the compassion of the 3,000 Americans that died that day? That had to, some of them, jump for their lives out of a building. What about the compassion for them? What about those they left behind? What about the compassion for them? It's amazing how there's never any real compassion for the true victims. Just astonishing to me. I want to get back to one of these clips here. If I could, let me look at these real quick. Sorry. Let's go to, this is cut number 3. Flight 175, passenger Brian Sweeney's voicemail to his wife. Cut number 3, please.
1: Jules, this is Ryan. Listen, on an airplane that's been hijacked, if things don't go well, and it's not looking good, I just want you to know I absolutely fuck you. I want you to do it. So happy this time. Same to my parents and everybody. And I just totally love you, and I will see you when you get there. Hi, babe. What I call you?
0: Oh, my God. Oh, my Lord. Right here, my formerly fingerprinted fingertips. Pew Research, 5 facts about the Muslim population in Europe. Carl, why are you talking about Europe now? It's 9/11. Have you heard of Dearborn, Michigan? Have you heard of Paterson, New Jersey? Hat tip. Pew Research, France and Germany have the largest Muslim populations in Europe, defined as the 28 current European Union member countries plus Norway and Switzerland. As of mid-2026, there are 5.7 million Muslims in France, 8.8% of the population.

0: 5 million Muslims in Germany, 6.1. The EU country in which Muslims make up the largest share of the population is Cyprus. The island nation's 300,000 Muslims make up about one quarter or 25% of its population and are mostly Turkish Cypriots with deep roots in Cyprus and not recent migrants. But I just lied to you. These numbers are 10 years old. These numbers have basically doubled. The mayoral ships in UK have been taken over by not just Muslims, by Islamists that are changing the culture. 250,000 gang rapes at least recorded in the last 5 decades with asylum seekers coming to the EU. And now this is what we're battling in the United States of America. I even consider the DSA and the useful idiots of the DSA and the socialist movement. I was going to play some clips for you of some of the nonsense that went on last weekend in the socialist convention. But these people are just useful idiots. We talked about them briefly yesterday. Carl, how does this connect? Because these stooges are being used by the Mamdanis of the world, are being used by the El Sayyids of the world. What the Islamists are going to do are co-opt the idiots, the useful idiots, and the DSA in order to usher in Islamism. Did I already mention? I can't even remember. Did I mention that Zohran Mamdani and AOC were caught laughing, giggling? I think I did. While the people wept at the 9/11 memorials. DSA people, one DSA, one Islamist. Or two DSA, one has the added bona fides as an Islamist, in my opinion. Getting back to this, the Muslim share of Europe's total population has been increasing steadily and will continue to grow in the coming decades. And yes, they have. Again, these numbers have basically doubled because they are 10 years old. From mid-2010 to mid-2016 alone, the share of Muslims in Europe rose more than 1 percentage point. Oh, it's just a few people. It's just a few people. The problem is they hate Western civilization. You think that they just... Why do you think they're such anti-Semitism? Because they're easy targets. They're easy targets. We have a Judeo-Christian worldview in the United States of America. Yes, a secular government, but Judeo-Christian principles. So what do you do? Oh, Jews are running the world. You silence Christians in the name of compassion, in the name of political correctness. So Christians are silent. Jews are getting their butts beat, getting attacked. Oh, they brought it on themselves because they're committing genocide in the Middle East. And then we stay silent. Meanwhile, Islamists take over. They're doing it in Europe. Do not let them do it here. We'll be back. This is a day when things fall into place.
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9: I can hear you. I can hear you. The rest of the world hears you. And the people who knocked these buildings down will hear all of us soon.

0: I'll never forget that moment. I will never forget that moment. Whatever you may feel about George W. Bush and what happened after post 9/11, that's fine. That's understandable. That's up for debate. That's completely fine. At that moment, he was the right man. He was the right man for the job. I really respect the way he handled things then, and now hindsight 2020, we can look back on the mistakes that we made post 9/11 and tighten them up and make sure we do things differently. I think President Trump is doing that now. We have a B-roll of Mam Dani and AOC giggling at the 9/11 memorial, the 9/11 commemoration. It's if we could get that up when you guys are ready. My buddy, John Holmes. Oh, here we go. Are you kidding me? Are you kidding me? You know, and listen, this could be as innocent as all get out. I get that. But I'm sorry, you go to a 9/11 memorial event, you're very popular. Big social media numbers. Everybody knows your names. Both of these are the two leading figures in the Democrat Party. And you don't know enough, or you don't understand enough to respect the moment. Be somber. Fake it. Fake it till you make it. Absolutely unreal to me. My buddy John Holmes texted me. Excuse me. Makes a great point about people that want to reform Islam. Now, you may be able to do it in the United States of America, although, who knows? You try to do that in the Middle East, you're going to get killed. It's a good point. It's a good point. So, you almost hope that there are carnal Muslims, people that are just, they kind of know the faith, don't really follow it. That's what you hope and pray for. That's what you hope and pray for. I read a column. I don't even know where this is from. I read it this morning, and I don't know. It must have been a great title. I don't know why it grabbed my attention. It's in Chronicles magazine. I just want to read a bit of this to you. Now my phone is tripping. Stories of migrant murderers have become common in America. Consider, I can't even pronounce the name, T-S-E-G-A-A-B, Banusa, a 30-year-old Ethiopian migrant accused of murdering three people in the offices of a St. Paul, Minnesota apartment complex. He wanted to get out of his $65 a month parking contract. And when he couldn't cancel it, he allegedly went on a shooting rampage. It's not just the violence that's a familiar story, however, but also the way Banusa tried to justify it. He told police his murderous frame of mind was the result of a, quote, prolonged immigration process, close quote, that had left him unable to bring his wife and children to the United States, an ordeal that led to the end of his marriage and separation from his children. Banusa's life had been stripped of meaning, and he decided to sell his car, enlist in the U.S. Navy, but he couldn't get out of the parking contract. So according to local authorities, he shot and killed three people, execution style. Naturally, Banusa was also a victim of racism, he says. Banusa, quote, believes he was treated unfairly because he is black and an immigrant, close quote. There's another story of a Muslim that was pulled over. He was pulled over by a cop, I guess, for speeding improper documents, and said, listen, he was frustrated because he was basically an illegal. He couldn't get the documentation that he need. He blamed America. He got in a shootout with the cops. He ended up being killed. So basically, the point that I'm making, we're bringing in migrants, we're bringing in asylum seekers. They can't get the proper documentation, and some of them are snapping and killing Americans. Why don't we just make sure that that's done the legal way, that these people come in legally, so it's better for everyone, so it's safer for everyone? We don't have time of the clip of George W. Bush throwing out the pitch at the 9/11 Yankees game. But let's pray to God we get back to that moment of unity and recognize our real enemies. They aren't fellow Americans. God bless you.
1: 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Witness the true story behind the legend of Robin Hood. With everything taken from him and with nothing left to lose, one man's stand against injustice will inspire a movement that will change everything. 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With an all-star cast, breathtaking visuals, and visceral action, The Uprising is a must-see cinematic epic that really demands to be seen on the biggest screen possible. It's an amazing story of courage, sacrifice, rebellion. One man becomes the symbol of a people fighting for freedom. The Uprising from Focus Features and acclaimed director of Captain Phillips and Jason Bourne, starring Andrew Garfield. Rated R, under 17 is not admitted without a parent. Witness the rise of Robin Hood. Only in theaters now playing. You do not want to miss The Uprising. 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
6: 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I'm Gianna Gelosi. 9/11 remembrance ceremonies taking place across the country today to honor the pledge to never forget. In New York,
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12: 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Good morning. It's Friday, September 11th. Up next, your local news and a check of the weather forecast. I'm Greg Paul, reporting for the Talk of the Quad Cities. 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Two state lawmakers are sharing their thoughts on the September 11, 2001 terrorist attacks.
13: During the early morning hours, 19 terrorists hijacked four commercial flights. Two planes crashed in the Twin Towers of the World Trade Center in New York City. During a live appearance on yesterday's Talk of the Town on KQNA, State Representative Quang Nguyen told host Sanford Cohen he was in California when the attacks happened.
14: It's almost unreal, right? I didn't even know what to make of it. But long story short, by the time I made it to Santa Margarita, Marguerite Parkway, the first tower began to collapse. So it was very difficult to listen to the radio. And by the time you get to work, everybody was just dazed looking.
13: During a call-in to Talk of the Town, State Senator Mark Finjam said there are still questions about the third plane that crashed into the Pentagon.
15: Where's the tail section? Where's the black box? Those questions have never been answered. But we were fed a narrative, which opens up a whole lot of questions in my mind as a criminal investigator.
13: The fourth plane crashed in a field in Pennsylvania. Nearly 3,000 people were killed in the 9/11 attacks. I'm Bill Monroe reporting.
12: The temperatures are cooling down slightly over the weekend, but it's too early to say if we're done with the high heat. Recent rainfall is bringing higher humidity levels. Meteorologist Catherine Barislavich gives an outlook for rain.
16: It does look like maybe chances start to increase by the beginning of next week.
12: Enough moisture remains in place tomorrow and Sunday for shower and thunderstorm chances in northern Arizona's higher terrain. Thunderstorm chances ramp up again Monday onward as more troughs interact with the monsoon moisture across the state. The town of Prescott Valley will remember those who lost their lives and those who gave their lives to save others in the terrorist attacks on the Twin Towers 25 years ago today.
17: At the beginning of the Patriot Day ceremony at the Theater on the Green on Skook Boulevard, the blessing of the field will take place at 6 tonight. This will be done against the backdrop of almost 3,000 American flags set up in the Prescott Valley Healing Field. It honors the memory of the 9/11 victims. The 470 public servants made up of 343 personnel, 72 law enforcement officers, and 55 military members who gave their lives that day will be honored with a ceremonial tribute called Placing of the Boot. A symbolic pair of boots will be placed at the foot of the flag that represents the service in honor of the sacrifice. I'm Lindsay Draper reporting.
12: 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The Arizona Cardinals start the 2026 season against the Los Angeles Chargers this Sunday. 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
12: 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For the Prescott area, partly sunny today with a high temp of 87, cloudy tonight with a low of 64, and repeating tomorrow, 87 for the high. In the Verde Valley, cloudy with a high of 96 today. This evening, cloudy with an overnight low of 68, and partly sunny on Saturday with a high of 98. That's your forecast. 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
0: All right, we're back home from Dallas, and we'll recap the 2026 GOP midterm convention. We have audio from J.D. Vance's big speech last night, and we'll have some analysis on today's show. August Pfluger and Virginia Fox dropped by today. Two members of the House Republican Conference are here to talk news of the day. And today is the 25th anniversary of 9/11. Big interview later in the show today with former George W. Bush White House Press Secretary Ari Fleischer. He joins us to reflect on that terrible day and how America was changed forever. It is 9/11. I'm Scott Jennings, reporting for Salem and coming to you live today from Louisville, Kentucky. And on this day, 25 years ago, one of the darkest in American history. At 8:46 a.m., American Airlines Flight 11 slammed into the North Tower of the World Trade Center. 17 minutes later, United Airlines Flight 175 struck the South Tower, confirming that America was under attack. A third hijacked plane crashed into the Pentagon, and on a fourth plane, Flight 93, passengers learned what was happening, and they made a choice that still defines American courage today. They stormed the cockpit, forcing the plane down in a Pennsylvania field before the terrorists could reach another target in Washington. By the end of the morning, both towers had collapsed. Nearly 3,000 innocent people were murdered by 19 al-Qaeda terrorists, radical Islamic terrorists. A nation in shock watched on their televisions as helpless office workers leapt to their deaths. And they also watched heroic firefighters run into burning buildings while everyone else was running out. Police officers, paramedics, and ordinary Americans risked everything to save people they had never met. Church pews filled with mourning Americans, frightened Americans seeking reassurance and comfort. Flags appeared on homes and porches, businesses and highway overpasses. For one powerful moment, Americans stopped seeing red and blue states, and instead we all together saw one nation under God. September the 11th reminds us that evil is real, freedom has enemies, and national security can never be taken for granted. It also reminds us what this country looks like at its best: brave, united, faithful, and unbreakable. And perhaps one of the most iconic moments of those chaotic few days after 9/11, President George W. Bush delivered a message to the world and rallied a nation. Cut one.
21: I want you all to know that America today is on bended knee in prayer for the people whose lives were lost here, for the workers who work here, for the families who mourn. This nation stands with the good people of New York City and New Jersey and Connecticut as we mourn the loss of thousands of our citizens. I can hear you! I can hear you! The rest of the world hears you! And the people... who knocked these buildings down will hear all of us soon.
0: Still makes the hair on the back of my neck stand up every time I see that video of W. A nation on its knees was brought to its feet by a president with a bullhorn standing atop the rubble and reminding us of the resilience that's embedded in every American. Today, we remember every life that was stolen, every family that was changed forever, and every hero who ran towards danger. We remember because history must not be sanitized. Radical Islamic terrorism was real then, and it is real today. We honor every life lost and every hero because their sacrifice must never be reduced to a footnote. And 25 years later, on today's show, we will keep the promise to never forget. More on the 25th anniversary of 9/11 throughout the show today. Other news, last night the Republicans wrapped up their midterm convention in Dallas, Texas, 2 days worth of it. Vice President J.D. Vance delivered last evening's big speech. Let's hear some of that. Cut number two.
22: Now, we live, of course, in an imperfect world of fallen men. We live in the city of man, not the city of God. but I believe that our founders built this nation on a promise that echoes our Creator, that every American child is born an heir, is born with a birthright, born with the right to inherit the blessings of the greatest country on earth, not because of who their parents are, not because of what they look like or where they come from, but because they are Americans and this is our country.
0: Also on the podium last night was House Speaker Mike Johnson, who never fails to cut to the chase. Cut number three.
1: On America's 250th anniversary, it now falls to us to fight to preserve the country that we all love. It's now being attacked from within. That's the reason. Now, you've heard many times here in Dallas that this election presents a glaring contrast for America, and it truly is a contrast between common sense and crazy. And Republicans stand for common sense, of course. We stand for our nation's founding principles. The Democrat Party, on the other hand, has been taken over by crazy far-left radicals. It's not just Hassan Piker and Bernie Sanders and AOC and Abdul al-Sayed and Zohran Mamdani. I hate to tell you, there are many, many more. And this is no longer the Democrat Party that we once knew. This is a new Democrat Party. And they're against everything that they used to stand for.
0: Last night, Donald Trump, the president, returned to the stage. This midterm convention was his idea, and he left the Republicans with his final thought. Cut five.
2: Defeat the communists. We will reject, and that's what they are. They're not socialists. They're not Democrats. They're communists. We will reject these radical left lunatics.
0: So having attended this convention and broadcast there from the last 2 days, I'll give you my opinion. This was a good idea by the Republicans. You got the sense in the arena that Republicans were a little tired of operating from the back foot, and they needed a little pep rally from the president and some messaging from their party leadership to meet the challenge of this midterm election. And they got that over the last 2 days. It was well managed, and the stagecraft was excellent. Elections analyst Henry Olson comes by later this hour to talk to us about where the Republicans stand just 53 days out from the midterm. Oh, by the way, what were the Democrats doing yesterday while the Republicans were talking about tax cuts, common sense, and strong borders? Well, Congressman Al Green of Texas was holding a press conference to complain that transgender illegal aliens weren't getting their transgender hormones while in federal custody. Don't believe me? Listen to yourself. Cut 12.
4: Dear Secretary Mullen, I write to express my deep concern over reports of hazardous conditions for transgender immigrants in Immigration and Customs Enforcement ICE detention facilities, resulting from deliberate agency policies. Some things bear repeating. This is a result of deliberate agency policies, including the denial of medical care and removal of protections for transgender individuals. In recent months, the federal government has halted the provision of specialized medical care for transgender detainees.
0: Transgender hormones for illegal aliens seems to be the top priority for the Democrats in the House today. One other thing to note this morning, one of the Lindsey Clancy jurors appeared on CBS with Gayle King. And in a revealing moment, the juror admitted that the lone holdout juror, the male, was a black male. And you have to hear this exchange and hear Gayle King's reaction. Cut number eight.
23: I'm curious about the jurors themselves, because we know it was 9 women, 3 men. What was the age range? What was the racial makeup? I haven't heard any of that. What was it?
24: 70-ish to 22.
23: Mm-hmm.
24: And one person of color, and then everybody else was white. A lot of the jurors had children.
23: Uh-huh. And one person of color was a person of color, a woman or a man?
24: A man.
23: A man. Is a holdout juror a person of a black man?
24: Yes.
23: A black man is a holdout juror?
24: Yes.
23: Well, I have to sit with that for just a second.
0: That's one of those moments on live TV when you see somebody realizing what they just did and having no idea what to do about it. Now, for days, the liberal white women on this jury have been slandering this brave, lone, holdout juror. They've been calling him stupid, going after his intellect and character. And now we know it was an African-American male they were going after. Makes you wonder about some things, doesn't it? 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It's who I trust with gold and silver questions. We'll have August Pfluger from Texas right after this on the Scott Jennings Show. You know, we hear a lot these days about conviction, but real conviction isn't measured by what you say when it's easy. It is measured by what you're willing to do when your beliefs are tested. And that's what makes Charlie Kirk, American Martyr, worth watching. Oh, our friend Charlie. At its heart, this is not a political story. It is the story of a man whose Christian faith shaped his character, guided his decisions, and gave him the courage to stand firm in the face of opposition. Charlie understood that faith isn't something that we practice for an hour on Sunday and then leave it behind. It's meant to influence how we live, how we lead, and how we serve others every day. Charlie's story challenges each of us to consider the legacy that we're building through our own faithfulness and whether we are willing to live boldly for Christ when it matters most. Go to angel.com/SJ. Do it today. Become an Angel Guild member. And when you do, you can watch Charlie Kirk, American Martyr, and help bring more stories of faith, courage, and conviction to audiences around the world.
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10: 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The Scott Jennings Show.
0: Friday, September the 11th. Welcome back to the show. Our next guest is Congressman August Pfluger of Texas, former Air Force fighter pilot and chairman of the Republican Study Committee. August, welcome back to the Scott Jennings Show. Let's start with 9/11. It's 25th anniversary today. You served our nation. Talk to us about your feelings here 25 years on from that terrible day.
11: Scott, thanks for having me as always. Great to see you. It's hard to believe it's been 25 years. And, you know, when I woke up this morning, turned the TV on, was watching the footage of the airplanes hitting the towers and the airplane, the aftermath at the Pentagon. And, you know, it really is, it's tough. It was very emotional. I'm much more emotional than it has been in the past years. I remember back to being in pilot training. I was about a week and a half away from graduating from flight training. Obviously, that changed everything for my career, professional career. I think to the people in my pilot training class who have lost their lives and sacrificed their lives in the defense of this country in the aftermath of 9/11. And as I went to a community event this morning in my district with the 2,977 flags around the memorial, we have a memorial in the district, you know, representing that we will never forget. What I thought to myself was, I sure hope that some of these people, these extremists that are in our country, can name the fact that this was a radical Islamic jihadist terror group that attacked us, that we should never forget that, that they hate our way of life, they hate our freedoms, they hate what we stand for, they hate the Christianity and the foundation of our country, and we're going to continue to protect this country for another 250 years, and if we have to fight back, we will. And I think that will represent the sacrifices made by those first responders, by our military, and obviously the innocent victims. And I ended my remarks this morning by saying, let's think about what Flight 93, United Flight 93, meant to our country. These were people that never met each other. They probably had differences in political opinions, yet they united behind the flag. They united behind being American and loving this country to prevent further tragic death. And we can do that. We can do that in this country. We can unite. We can come together. But it takes us calling out the evil that is out there. And there is a lot of evil in the world right now.
0: I certainly see a few politicians today who are willing to go as far as calling it terrorism. But they just can't quite get to radical Islamic terrorism, which is exactly what it was. It was a threat then. It's a threat now. And the more we never forget that, the better off we'll be and the safer we'll be. August, you were at the Republican convention in Dallas the last couple of days. Here's my question. Did the Republican Party settle on a message that can carry the GOP to victories in the November midterm? If so, what was it?
11: Well, I thought the energy was fantastic. I think the speakers were great. The president was obviously excited to be there. This was his idea. And I think it's simple. Number one, our track record shows that we love this country. Not a single Democrat voted to lower your taxes. Not a single Democrat voted to secure the border. Not a single Democrat in recent months has voted to support the military and secure our country and our interests around the world. But Republicans have done that. We have a solid track record. And number two, we're fighting back against crazy. And that's really the contrast in this election. We need everyone to come out and vote. We need the energy to maintain those 2024 levels. And I do think that that was accomplished, and there's a lot of work to be done in the next 50 days. Our agenda is not complete. We need to maintain the majority in the House. We need to continue to go on. And I do think that this midterm convention achieved those objectives. And now it's up to our country. It's up to every American to come out and have their voice heard.
0: 30 seconds, August. The Congress has a couple of weeks' worth of work left before the election. What do you expect to happen in the House? Are you guys waiting for things from the Senate? Give us a little legislative preview here in our remaining time.
11: Well, yes, we are waiting for some things from the Senate, obviously. But we'll finish up unfinished business in the House. And like I said, the agenda is not quite there, but we will do that. And then we'll send people back to their districts to communicate what happened in One Big Beautiful Bill and the fact that not a single Democrat voted to lower taxes. But every American family is enjoying those benefits. And I think in the next month or so, the job of every Republican is to convince their constituents that the job we have done is exactly what they asked us to do, which is a strong economy, lower taxes, and a strong military and a secure border.
0: August Pfluger, congressman from Texas, is the chair of the Republican Study Committee in the House. August, thanks for your time today.
11: Thank you, Scott.
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6: The midterms are almost here, and Republicans could be in deep trouble. Polls show Democrats leading in key races. Tonight, Rob Finnerty on Newsmax reveals the growing threat from the DSA and the radical left. With less than 60 days to go, Finnerty says it's time for the GOP to hit the panic button. The House may go, and control of the Senate is up for grabs. 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Tallarico, El Sayed, AOC, Bernie Sanders. Finnerty reveals President Trump's secret plan to fight back and what you can do to help him. Don't miss Finnerty tonight at 8 p.m. Eastern on Newsmax. 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
21: 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Here's Scott Jennings.
0: It is Friday, September the 11th, 2026, the 25th anniversary of 9/11. We'll be talking about that throughout the show today. Honored by a new guest coming on the Scott Jennings Show here, one of the most common sense members of the United States House of Representatives. Her name is Virginia Fox. She's Congresswoman from the great state of North Carolina, stalwart conservative up on Capitol Hill. She currently chairs the House Rules Committee, and before that was chair of the House Education and Workforce Committee. This member of Congress, Congresswoman Fox, knows how the House works, and she knows how policy is made. Virginia Fox from North Carolina, welcome to the Scott Jennings Show.
22: Well, thank you very much for having me on your show. It's a real honor to be with you. And that's a great introduction. Would you like to come to North Carolina and travel around with me and introduce me? That would be great.
0: Well, it would be an honor to travel around with a legend like yourself in North Carolina. And I would gladly carve out time to do that. In fact, I was in North Carolina the other day. I was over at Pinehurst with one of your colleagues, Richard Hudson. I came down and saw him for a bit, and I've got some good friends down there in your state, the Tar Heel State. Now, we have a little basketball rivalry between Kentucky and North Carolina, but we can set that aside for now, I think, if you'd like.
22: Well, I want you to know my office manager, she started out as an intern. She's been with me 20 years. She is a huge Kentucky fan, and so we don't get involved in talking about it, but I know she loves Kentucky. Her family's originally from there.
0: Well, I love to hear that. We Kentuckians, we tend to spread out across the political ecosystem and find our way. Well, I want to talk to you about a few issues. I know you've got some legislation you're working on and other things going on Capitol Hill, Congresswoman Fox, but I just wanted to start with the fact that it's 9/11. We've been getting remembrances from people and listening to some clips of things that we're all recalling from that day 25 years ago. I thought I might just start with that with you and ask, where were you on 9/11? What were you doing? And what is your memory from that day?
22: Well, I was in the General Assembly that day. I served 10 years in the North Carolina Senate. I was at a meeting to talk about our computer system. I wasn't particularly facile with the computer system, but they said I was a lot better off than most of the other 49 members of the state Senate. So I was in a meeting, and we were talking about some things, and somebody came into the room and said, wow, a plane has just hit one of the Twin Towers in New York. So we assumed immediately that it was an accident, and we went on with the meeting. And then in a few minutes, somebody came in again and said, whoops, another plane has hit. And so we stopped the meeting at that point and began watching TV. Like the rest of the country, we were flabbergasted, stunned, shocked, all of those feelings, couldn't understand how in the world a group of people had been able to pull off such a horrendous feat as to do that. And, you know, I'm reminded, I was listening to TV this morning a little bit. I don't watch TV, I listen. I'm always doing something else, but I had headphones on. And some commentator pointed out that one-third of the population of this country has been born since that day, and how important it is that we transmit to them the information about what happened. You know, as I was growing up, everybody could remember. I mean, I was alive when

0: Yeah, I've been doing a lot of thinking about 9/11 and the issue you raise. We have so many millions of Americans now who weren't alive for that. And of course, it's been 25 years. And, you know, for those of us who were alive, we talk about our memories. It's our job to pass on our memories and our recollections. But as I do that, and as we do that in our lives, I can't help but wonder what would happen if, God forbid, something like that happened in our country today. I think a lot of Americans wonder, are we so divided that we just wouldn't be able to find a way to pull ourselves together the way we did after September the 11th, 2001? How do you view that question today, given your perch there in the U.S. House?
1: Well, it certainly concerns me, too. We are very divided, and it is difficult, I think, at times to pull people together on certain issues. But I would pray and hope that if we were hit from outside again, that we would come together. But I frankly tell you that what worries me more than that, because I think our antenna are up about those things, I'm more worried about being taken down from the inside. And I would, if you've never read Abraham Lincoln's speech to the Young Men's Lyceum in 1832, he gave a fabulous speech, and he said, even then, we'd never be conquered from the outside, but if our demise would come, it would be from the inside. So I'm extremely worried about the young people who don't understand what happened on 9/11 and who want to turn our country into a socialistic hellhole. And I'm really worried about that. I'm worried more about the inside than I am the outside now.
0: President Lincoln said, if destruction be our lot, we must ourselves be its author and finisher. He was right then, and I think you're exactly right about the threat we face from the inside today. Congresswoman Virginia Fox of North Carolina is our conversation. I want to switch topics, Congresswoman Fox. You have a predominantly rural district in North Carolina, and like rural people all across the country, your district, I think, is particularly sensitive to what's going on with the United States Post Office and whether it's working and whether it's delivering the mail, how it's being run, how it's being managed. In fact, you've been a champion of making postal service more efficient and also fiscally responsible. The problem is, and a lot of folks are raising this up on Capitol Hill right now, is that fraud remains a major problem. There was a recent Inspector General report estimating $2 billion as lost revenue from fraud, stolen mail, and counterfeit packaging just this fiscal year alone. Why do you think it is that the Postal Service continues to struggle with these problems? And what's going on Capitol Hill to try to rein in postal fraud right now?
1: First, I want to say, Scott, I'm so proud of you for knowing that speech from Lincoln and being able to quote it. Not a lot of people know it, so I'm just really admire you for knowing it. Now back to the post office. You know, I've been using the post office since I was like in the second grade. I grew up in Western North Carolina, and mail was always extremely important. The post office, I think, is fundamentally broken. I have been on the oversight committee. You mentioned my other committees, but I'm on the oversight committee also. And the oversight committee has oversight of the post office. And I worked very hard several years ago with Carolyn Maloney from New York to pass a bill to reform the post office. And I was very hopeful at that time. But we just can't get the people in charge of the post office to take the reins and do what needs to be done to get rid of the waste, fraud, and abuse in the post office. I have been pounding on this the entire time I've been in Congress. And you're right, I'm in a rural area. The post offices are very, very important to us. You're right, the Office of Inspector General has found at least $2 billion in fraud of the $8 billion that the post office is saying it's going to lose this year. Well, if you were running a business and you had 25% of your losses in fraud, you'd immediately stop the fraud. You'd take action to do that. The post office

0: office has not done that. And they're off-the-shelf ways to stop that fraud. It can be done very quickly. The Office of Inspector General has told the Post Office that, but the leadership of the Post Office refuses to do it. And I'm frankly getting to the point where I'm tired of listening to them make promises, and I want to try to get Congress to do something to force them to staunch the bleeding that is occurring in the post office as a result of the fraud that's there.
1: Well, this fraud issue, along with many others, I think is on the minds of a lot of Americans right now. So thanks for your push on this. We'll be following this story. We look forward to following up with you in the weeks and months ahead. Before we go, I had one other issue I wanted to bring up. On September the 3rd, the House passed a bipartisan bill that you co-sponsored with Congressman Josh Gottheimer of New Jersey. The bill was called the it's a bill about holding higher education accountable for a hate-driven BDS activity targeting Jewish students and professors. Tell us about that.
0: Well, we all know, I think, that in 2023, the university communities across the country went crazy after Israel was hit by discriminating against Jewish students, Jewish faculty, Jewish people, and promoting anti-Semitism on their campuses. This bill will do something to punish schools who engage in boycotting, divestiture, and sanctions against Israel. It requires schools to tell Congress that they are not engaging in BDS activities and prove that they aren't with a report and a statement. If they do not do that, then they can lose their Title IV money, which goes to financial aid. And most schools in this country can't operate without taxpayer-funded financial aid, or they could lose money for international education, which is Title VI.
1: That bill is called the Protect Economic and Academic Freedom Act. It's a bipartisan bill. People wonder sometimes, can the two parties work together? This bill proves that they can. Josh Gottheimer and our guest here today, Virginia Fox, passed this on September the 3rd. Congresswoman Fox, it's an honor to talk to you. Thanks for coming on the show. We'll look forward to following up and having you back very soon.
0: It's an honor to be with you too, Scott, and I look forward to talking to you again soon.
1: All right, take care. Have a great day. I want to talk to you all about a movie that's coming out that I think you're going to love. It's from Focus Features, and it has the acclaimed director of Captain Phillips and Jason Bourne at the helm. And the movie is called The Uprising. The star of this movie is Andrew Garfield. You can witness the true story behind the legend of Robin Hood with everything taken from him and with nothing left to lose. One man's stand against injustice will inspire a movement that will change everything. Witness the rise of Robin Hood. The movie is called The Uprising. It is now playing in theaters. Don't miss it. Discover it in Dolby Cinema. See it on the biggest screen that you can find. Elections analyst Henry Olson stops by after this on The Scott Jennings Show. Stay with us.
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1: Friday, September the 11th, we continue our ongoing conversation with elections analyst Henry Olson now. He's senior fellow at the Ethics and Public Policy Center. You can read his work in the Washington Post as well. Henry, welcome back to the show. Let's start here. The Republicans had a convention in Dallas, Texas, the last 2 days, wrapped up last night with a big speech from J.D. Vance. In your opinion, did the Republican Party settle on or crystallize a message that could help reverse the tide and get them on offense in the midterm here?
12: Yeah, I think the vice president's message was the road to take, which is that America needs opportunity for all. The Republican Party offers that regardless of your background. As long as you're here legally, you can move forward with us, and that the Democrats are crazy and that they're going to lead you downward. And I think that's the path that needs to be hewed to, you know, which is presenting a positive vision for the future, showing how the Republican record this last 2 years plays into that, and highlighting just what the Democrat Party has become. Every one of them isn't socialist, but they can't run a party without giving the socialists equal strength, and that's bad for America. That would be the Republican argument. I think the vice president crystallized it.
1: Of course, we were in Texas, so a lot of people in the hall were talking about the Texas Senate race, including President Trump, who talked quite a bit about the Attorney General Ken Paxton and his Democratic opponent, James Tallarico. For a long time over the summer, Republicans have been fretting about this. Now today we have news that the cavalry is coming. We've got the Senate Leadership Fund pouring in, I think, over $13 million in three markets so far. You've got President Trump's outside vehicle coming in as well. So the Republican money is starting to show up to define Tallarico. The polling here, most of it has Tallarico up, if only by a couple of points. Should the Republicans continue to be worried, or is this the beginning of basically getting Texas back to where you would expect Texas to be?
12: You know, worried is an overstatement. Concerned, yes, because we know that Paxton has negatives. We know that All the polls don't mean nothing, you know, that the president's own pollster participated in a poll for AARP that had Tallarico up 4 points. But we know a couple of things. One, polls at this time of year across the country, as Patrick Ruffini has pointed out, overstate Democrats historically. Two, we know wavering partisans tend to return to their party over this course of a campaign, and it's wavering partisans are why Tallarico even has a shot. And three, we know that Tallarico has said a lot of things that are going to freak out wavering Republicans, and that's what the message that the tens of millions of dollars is going to spend. I don't think that Paxton should be rated a favorite, but I don't think that he should be rated an underdog either. Let's see where this race plays out. Concerned, not worried, is the way I think Republicans ought to look at it.
1: Henry, let me ask you about two other Senate races. This was also on the lips of a lot of Republicans down in Dallas, New Hampshire and Minnesota. I think New Hampshire, the Republicans there have nominated a Sununu and a former senator at that. I think he has a real chance to win in New Hampshire. And then there was a poll this week that came out showing Michelle Tafoya up in Minnesota, just a couple of points behind Peggy Flanagan in that race up there. We don't think of these states as being red states necessarily, but it may be that the Republicans are on offense or at least have a chance in those two places. What do you make of them?
12: Yeah, I'd say have a chance is the best way to put it, is that neither state is good terrain for Republicans. You know, both went for Biden, went for Clinton, went for Harris. So, you know, you're climbing uphill. But first of all, Sununu is a strong candidate. Polls have consistently shown him doing better than a generic Republican would do there. That's got to give Republicans hope. And Tafoya is a good first-time candidate, not a convention. She's conservative, but not a conventional conservative, you know, comes from the world of NFL sports, having been a star sideline reporter. And Peggy Flanagan, she's not a DSA candidate, but she's pretty out there. And that's too far left for a statewide electorate like Minnesota. It's certainly enough to mean that Tafoya and Sununu should feel comfortable going up on the air. The question is, on October 1, will the Senate Leadership Fund, will the Trump MAGA PAC look at the polling and say, this has got a chance to pull an upset? I think they've got 3 to 4 weeks to show that they can do it, but the initial polling is good and the favorable candidate dynamics, pro Sununu, anti Flanagan, are good for Republicans in both places.
1: Yeah, and I think in New Hampshire, the governor's race there will tilt Republican with Kelly Ayotte. That should help Sununu as well. Henry Olson is our big elections analyst here at the Scott Jennings Show. He's senior fellow at the Ethics and Public Policy Center. You can also read his stuff in the Washington Post. Henry, we'll have you back in a few days and check in on the midterms. Just a little over 50 days to go. We look forward to your analysis throughout the rest of the season. All right, we take a break. When we come back, more remembrance of 9/11, 25th anniversary after this. Stay with us.
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23: 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The reading of the names happening in New York City to remember victims of 9/11 25 years later.
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23: 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Pausing to call out Saudi Arabia.
26: My husband, Tom Strada, you are missed more with each year that passes. 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
29: 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Good morning. It's Friday, September 11th. Up next, your local news and a check of the weather forecast. I'm Greg Paul, reporting for the Talk of the Quad Cities. KQ&A News brought to you this hour by Prescott Tire Pros. State lawmakers are reflecting on the tragic attacks on the World Trade Center and the Pentagon 25 years ago.
30: During the early morning hours of September 11, 2001, two hijacked commercial planes crashed into the Twin Towers at the World Trade Center in New York City. A third plane crashed into the Pentagon in Arlington, Virginia, and a fourth crashed into a field in Pennsylvania. During a live call-in to yesterday's Talk of the Town on KQ&A, State Senator Mark Finchem told host Sanford Cohen, unfortunately, terrorist threats still exist.
31: You just cannot trust individuals who are willing to blow themselves up on a crowded city bus and kill women and children. These are non-combatants.
30: During a live appearance at Talk of the Town, State Representative Quang Nguyen called the terrorist attacks a major tragedy.
32: I've been in government for 6 years now, and, you know, it's sad to say that until the sky falls on you, you're not going to react much. And so, unfortunately, 9/11, the sky did collapse on us.
30: Almost 3,000 people were killed in the attacks. I'm Bill Monroe reporting.
29: According to Grand Canyon National Park officials, a lot of work lies ahead in restoring the South Rim after severe flash flooding. Deputy Incident Commander Dave Black told the audience that at a community meeting Tuesday night, conservation efforts are paying off.
1: Our work right now can be summed up in four words: conserve, supplement, repair, and recover. But based on what we know today, we're working toward restoring a reliable water supply.
4: Black pointed out there has been substantial damage from erosion.
1: Floodwaters also deposited substantial debris throughout developed areas, including the Bright Angel Campground and surrounding facilities.
4: A temporary line is being installed that's capable of transporting as much water to the community as a permanent one. Damage to several bridges remains setbacks, and the search continues for a man who disappeared in the flooding. While the United States of America is celebrating its 250th anniversary, Camp Verde is celebrating 40 years of incorporation.
5: A family fun, community-oriented event will be held at 5 tomorrow night. It will incorporate a celebration of the 14th anniversary and a chance to honor 250 years of the United States. The State of the Town address will be given by Mayor Marie Moore at 5:30. From 6:15 to 9, there will be a community celebration featuring live music, food vendors, and family activities. 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I'm Lindsay Draper reporting.
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4: 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For the Prescott area, partly sunny today with a high temp of 87, cloudy tonight with a low of 64, and repeating tomorrow, 87 for the high. In the Verde Valley, cloudy with a high of 96 today. This evening, cloudy with an overnight low of 68, and partly sunny on Saturday with a high of 98. That's your forecast. I'm Greg Paul for AM 1130 and 99.9 FM in Prescott, 95.5 FM in Prescott Valley and Cottonwood. 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
8: Okay. Hey, thinking about Tom Brennan, a guy who, in my high school class, 1987, killed on the, he was on the 104th floor of the World Trade Center. It looks like the North Tower. Tom Brennan, Thomas M. Bezo Brennan. Let's see here. He worked at Sandler O'Neill on the 104th floor of the South Tower. Forgive me. That's above where the plane impacted. And somebody else in my high school class, actually the year before me, Mike Edwards. I do remember him. Never talked to him, didn't know him, but I knew what he looked like. It was a pretty big school, about 1,000 kids. Mike Edwards died. I don't have much on him, but he was Garden City High School, class of 1986. Earlier, we were listening to those voicemail messages from that day. Wow. Now, a couple of things, if you don't mind, about the midterm convention. You know, most presidents do the safe thing, do the conventional thing. The conventional thing is to not have a convention, right? You don't have a midterm convention. Why? Because the party in power is most likely going to lose. And if a president sticks his neck out, right, puts real political capital on the line, says, pretend that I'm on the ballot, vote like I'm on the ballot, then he kind of, what do they say? He owns the results, right? He owns the results. Now, and the results, conventional wisdom, again, convention, will have it that the party in power is going to lose. Well, that may be with conventional presidents. Conventional presidents like George W. Bush, right? Got wiped out in 2006. How about Barack Hussein Obama, baby, 2010, that shellacking he got bad. Then again, in 2014, real beat, scores of House seats, Senate seats, just everything torpedoed. President Trump breaks that rule and is poised to break it again. Now, granted, in 2018, Republican Party gained seats in the United States Senate. How about that one? That doesn't happen. And he was campaigning out there like a banshee. He was going nuts all over the country, up and down. Yes, seats lost in the House. But he broke half the convention right there. And I think he's poised to do the whole damn thing, because Democrats weren't that crazy back then. And they're totally certifiably, I mean, what the hell? Any party where if you say, you know what, I don't think the trans men, if you want to call them trans women, if you want to call biological men, or you want to pretend that trans men are actually, how does it work? if you are a trans woman, you're actually a man, right? Yeah, if they call you a trans woman, that means you are originally a man. And to allow those men, trans women, to play in girls' sports, women's sports, is insane and stupid. If you say that out loud in the Democrat Party, you're screwed. You'll be like that Seth Moulton character. You know who Seth Moulton is? Neither do I. I mean, you don't care who he is. Actually, I do know who he is. He's a congressman from Massachusetts. And he went down. He went down real hard, baby. I mean, real hard, because those were his positions. And you won't be seeing him no more, right? You got to, like, tiptoe around the Israel situation. You got to pretend that there's genocide in Gaza, where there ain't no genocide in Gaza. Try that at the dinner party. I can prove there ain't no genocide in Gaza. Well, what about what the Hamas says? Yeah, right, exactly. What the terrorists say. Israel bends over backwards and incurs all kinds of extra exposure and risk to their own forces. They go out of their way so much to not kill the innocent people. They could be like the terrorists, like the savages, and not give a damn. Anybody need more proof than what they did on October 7th? I mean, we got loads of it. All right. So, now where the hell did that all come from? All this to say that President Trump is putting his own political reputation, his legacy on the line, making this his. Now, some say, well, conventional wisdom, and there is something to it. Maybe there is something to it. You know, Bush and Obama did a fair amount of campaigning, right? But they also stayed in their cocoon. And there are some candidates who will not benefit from appearing with President Trump in, like, close swing districts. Maybe Mike Lawler, for instance. But that's okay. He's sophisticated. He gets it. That can be factored in. But it's been proven now that people don't show up to vote if President Trump is not on the ballot. And if you can return that, if you can turn that around, if you can... Can we hear the oath? The oath one more time. This is President Trump telling everybody to take an oath. An oath. And the way he does it is absolutely hilarious. This was his mini speech last night. You got to swear you're going to vote for the good guys, MAGA. And if you don't like calling it MAGA, just the people who are not insane. You got it there? Yes, sir? Hit it.
9: They searched the arena. There are thousands of people outside. They searched the arena for a seat. That's why last night I said, please don't get up and go to the bathroom. Just sit. Because they're fake people. They're fake, horrible, horrible human beings. Not all. Not all. You have some fine journalists. Not too many, to be honest with you. But they search. When somebody gets up, yesterday a couple got up. Two people. That's a disaster. And you immediately see cameras running to take pictures of those two. See? No, we were packed last night. We had thousands of people outside. And they said there were some seats that weren't filled. There were no seats at all. In fact, look, even the boxes, the rich people boxes, they usually have them locked as people. Look at them. Every box is loaded up. Every box, every corner.
8: All right, do me a favor. Let's stop this one. I think I want the oath. I want the oath of office, or the oath that they will vote. Go ahead.
9: Please raise your right hand. I pledge to the greatest president in the history of the United States. That loves us so much he can't even breathe. That I will go out with my family, my friends. I'll do it anyway. I don't care if I'm registered or not. I'm going to try and cheat like hell like they do. There's never been bigger cheaters. I don't care. I am going to go out and I'm going to get my friends, my family, and we are going to vote on November 3rd, or we are going to vote before that.
0: How can he say such a thing? How can he ever say such a thing? Oh, blah, blah, blah, blah, blah.
8: It's real. He's keeping it real. All right? He's keeping it real. And he's joking also. He's joking. You're allowed to joke. You're allowed to have some fun. Everybody has a good time. Right? Everybody has a good time. I want to go to Sid Rosenberg, our famous morning anchor here, right? Great host. Great conversation with President Trump. Right here on the WABC. Cut 13, if you don't mind. Cut 13.
11: You'll be at the Pentagon, which last I checked, people were murdered at the Pentagon, right, too. And you're the president. You're in Washington, D.C. But they're like, Trump's not coming because they won't let him speak. So I said, okay.
12: It's so terrible. First of all, I was there last year or the year before. I was there numerous times. And you don't speak at the World Trade Center site. You don't speak. In other words, there are no speeches. They ring the bell, but you don't speak. There are no speeches. And I'm not going to force myself. I speak enough. The last thing I want to do is speak. I don't need it for any reason.
11: Right.
12: But what I'm doing, what I am doing, is I'm going to the Pentagon, where I am actually speaking. The Pentagon site is different. And they asked me to speak, and I'm going to speak. And I'd love to go to New York, but the New York Times, this same maggot Hagerman, she's a sick woman. She's unattractive both inside and out. And I say it, I couldn't care less.
11: Good for you.
12: She's an unattractive person. But, you know, they're just terrible people. They make a living off you. And people say that they think they know everything. They don't. She doesn't know anything.
11: No.
12: They write books. They write. I give them very little access. You know, the stupidest thing. So a number of years ago, I let her and her writer friend come in into the White House, and we took a picture in the Oval Office. So she plays that picture. It's the greatest. She plays so stupid. I shouldn't have done it. But, you know, because she always says, I'm not. Well, here's the picture. You know, it was taken like 4 years ago.
11: Yeah.
12: So it's terrible. But no, they say that the new one is that that I demanded to speak at the World Trade Center. And when they wouldn't let me speak, I said, I'm not going. It's just not true. I didn't demand to speak. And I know that, in fact, if you look, I think like about 10 or 12 years ago, they changed the policy of speaking. They have no speeches. They don't do speeches. And I'm sure if I wanted to speak, they would have let me. I'm the president,
11: sure.
12: You know?
11: I'm sure. Yeah.
12: I mean, to be honest with you, Sid, go a step further. Let's say I know the guys down there. They're good people.
11: Yeah.
12: I am sure that if I wanted to speak as a president of the United States, maybe as a developer, if I wanted to speak, they would have said, we'll pass.
11: Oh, of course.
12: But I'm the president, and I helped them so much with so much. If I wanted to speak, they would have let me speak. I am 99% sure.
11: But I agree.
12: She makes
11: with you.
12: It like I demanded to speak, and they told the president of the United States, you cannot speak. I mean, think of how ridiculous it is.
11: Ridiculous.
12: And then they're calling the White House all the time asking for help on everything. And I help them. You know, it's like, it's a disgrace.
11: I know.
8: Wow. I never got that full story and his full insight into the matter. That's pretty good. That maggot Haberman. I've had personal dealings with that individual, and I can confirm everything President Trump just said, although she used to be hot back in the day. I'm sorry. That's mean. She could have it again. Gotta look at RFK, right? Maha. Let's see here. Cut 14, if you don't mind. Cut 14.
12: It's crazy. I believe it was Marvin Scott was one of the people that interviewed me. I was interviewed by many people, but I went there with a whole big construction crew. Maybe naively, just to see if I could help. You know, when you when you get down there and you have 100 guys and you look, you got 25 stories. This thing was like a 25-story building. It was 110. But it was laying on the ground. You look up, it was like a pyramid. It was just terrible to look at. And so you're not going to be doing any much with 100 men. But they worked really hard for a number of days. And it was a great tribute to New York that they were able to do such a good job so fast. Really, when you think about it, right? That was, that could still be, in some cities, that would still be laying there. It would still be laying. It was incredible, the job they did. A lot of credit goes to a lot of people. But no, I was there, and they continuously like to say, like that Maggot Hagerman, she's the worst reporter for the Times. I rarely speak to her, but she's like my biographer. She writes like, and she just makes it up. She says, President Trump is right now eating his breakfast. He's in his room. He's there. She has no idea what I'm doing. And she just, it's, you know, it's not even leaks. It's, they make up a story. Let's see, what could I say he's doing right now? Right now, President Trump is in the East Room with the First Lady. You know, it's like just, you know, whatever comes to their mind. Remember John Lovitz, the liar?
2: Sure.
12: Where
2: sure.
12: You go, yeah, yeah, I went to the Wharton School of Business. That's right.
11: A ticket.
12: I'm a great
11: yeah.
12: business. Remember that? It was sort of, he was funny. That's Maggie Hagerman. That's a lot of them. I call it Maggot. She's a maggot. But Maggot Hagerman is so, they are so dishonest. God. They are so, but it did, it started, people are starting. They say he never really went to the World Trade Center site. And I did. I mean, as soon as you were allowed to. I think now they're saying, well, we meant immediately as the buildings were coming down. No,
11: please.
12: That I'll take a pass on.
11: Right.
12: I mean, you know, there was a period of time. But you weren't allowed to legally. That thing was roped off. All of downtown Manhattan was roped off. But as soon, I was there as early as anybody with a whole group of great patriots, really, including my head of security, Matt Calmero, who you know. Yep. And we were there. In fact, he's standing there right next to me. But I was with a whole big group of people. We were doing a job, and they all wanted to go. And we went down there. And who would think that, many years later, so many years, look at the year, the special year it is when you think 25 years, can you believe it? But who would think that would be, first of all, I'd be president. And who would think that they'd be saying I wasn't there? Who would think that they would say that? They say that, I can't imagine them. I don't think they'd say it about anybody else. Anybody else that said they were there, you know, they'd say they were there. With me, I'd say they were there. But the difference is, because of a certain notoriety, I had a lot of people interviewing me.
3: What do you think, huh? That's really cool stuff. Really cool. Great job, Sid. Nice, big, long conversation there. Maggie Haberman, they do just make stuff up. They just sit around and make stuff up. What is the thing that I know? Oh, and she sounds like a know-it-all, right? Yeah, like the president right now is in the East Room with the First Lady, which is really quite astonishing in that Congress has said that no president and First Lady should ever be using the East Room for anything other than an official occasion. But, like, you know, just this, like, world-weary individual who knows everything, right? Doesn't know anything. Doesn't know anything. I know this. Her father got fired from the New York Times for lying. I'll be right back.
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16: 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President Jimmy Carter decides to allow the deposed Shah of Iran to enter the U.S. for cancer treatment. By November 4th, an Islamist mob took control of the U.S. embassy in Tehran. 52 American hostages remained in captivity there for 444 days until January 20th, 1981. And that's history.
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23: 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I chose you, didn't I?
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3: You know, Aaron Rodgers is a grown man, and he's bitching and bad-mouthing his ex-girlfriends all over the place on a podcast. On a podcast, Aaron Rodgers. You know, is there anything worthwhile you could be up to? Think about that. All the time he has, all the money he has, the doors he could walk through, right? It's just he's a big, dumb jock. You know, we got to bring that term back, dumb jock. You don't hear that word anymore. And I'm not talking academics. I'm talking judgment, right? I'm talking, hey, I'm the quarterback for the team. Everybody should take Ayakusha tea. Or I'm not talking, maybe you don't want to take it, but I'm going to talk about my little special journey with the tea and where it took me. And I was at a place of complete love and sharing and caring. And wow, it's so, like, oh gosh, I'm like thankful that he sprained his foot or his ankle or whatever the hell he did I didn't want that guy hanging around. Did you? And now he's on a podcast, literally bad-mouthing Danica Patrick, who is, I guess, a race car driver, and they dated for a while, and some other girl, and he has all this dirty laundry. He's talking smack about them. You know, I mean, you part ways, right? I assume at one time you got along, right, and you broke up. Happens in the eighth grade. Happens in life, right? Why are you still acting like an eighth grader? You know, I still abide by the whole a gentleman never tells. A gentleman never talks about that stuff, right? You are no gentleman. You're a punk. I mean, seriously, pal, get a hold of yourself. And you know what? I guess I can't even be that critical of him because it's everybody else's fault, right? They worship these jerks, right? And they get lazy and they never really have to apply themselves off the field. And that's the result.
7: And now it's time for the Cat's Corner.
0: This is John Catsimatidis. Live long and prosper. My motto on most of my shows. And we want all Americans to live long and prosper. The amount of chemicals companies have been putting into our food for the last 30 years. Why? They want it to last longer on the shelves. Well, I have to thank President Trump, Secretary Kennedy, and Dr. Oz. They went to war. We're putting chemicals in our food in America. Lately, General Mills, no more dyes in the General Mills cereals. Kellogg's, no more chemicals in our cereals. My favorite, M&M's. Starting in August, all the M&M's that go to Amazon have no more chemicals in their M&M's, but the ones that go to supermarkets do. What is the truth? No chemicals in our food. I want Americans to live longer. Live long and prosper. I'm John Catsimatidis, and that's the Cat's Corner.
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3: A friend of mine I respect very greatly, Gerald Posner. He wrote one of the definitive books about the JFK assassination, Case Closed, it's called. I forgot the subtitle, but gifted writer and astute observer. And he writes this: in 24 years of watching 9/11 memorials and the reading of the names of the dead, I have never heard applause. This morning, the crowd did, because one brave widow, Terry S. Strada, looked at the leaders in front of her and refused to let the day pass in silence. She called out Saudi Arabia's role, the broken promises, and a string of administrations that protected the kingdom instead of helping to deliver justice for the families. A stunning must-watch minute. Stand with the families. Shall we? I think this is really really something. We all have to listen, and we all have to understand, okay? Thank you, my friend Carlos. Go ahead.
12: And my husband, Tom Strada, you are missed more with each year that passes. But how can it be 25 years and still we have no justice for the role that Saudi Arabia played in your murder? Finally made it into a court and have proved that the Kingdom of Saudi Arabia fomented a rancid culture of anti-American terrorism around the globe and then sent its agents to support the radical Islamist hijackers so they could attack you and all of our loved ones. But for 25 years, administration after administration, including leaders in front of us here today, chose to protect the Saudis instead of standing with the 9/11 families. They withheld evidence. They vetoed JASTA. They broke promises, both public and private. It has been one betrayal after another. President Trump can still change that. Tell the Saudis to stop lying. Tell them that if they want to be friends with the USA, they cannot continue to deny all of this, all of the pain, all of the destruction that we have all been suffering through. Vice President Vance, thank you for being here today. Please carry that message back. Stand with the families. Stand with the survivors. Stand with Americans. As my husband Tom would have said, that is always the right thing to do. God bless all of us. God bless America.
3: Wow. You know, I've heard about Saudi Arabia's culpability in some of this stuff and their lack of cooperation. Brett Eagleson has told me about that and others, and I've seen some reporting on it, but that was really great. Gerald Posner brought it to my attention, and what else can I say about that? She did it really, you know, sometimes people go rogue when they grab the microphone and, you know, and look, if you're a 9/11 family, you can do whatever you want. In my book, you want to go rogue, please. But, I mean, that was just done powerfully and respectfully, you know? and I think productively. I think she's going to get results. I think she's going to start seeing things happen that weren't happening before. All right? Thank you for being here. Please take the message back. Good stuff. Good stuff. All right. Now, I want everybody to please, if you don't mind, because a lot of us, you know, one and done, one and done, one and done. If you miss it, it's gone. How many people in your life are talking about the J.D. Vance speech last night? We used to think about these things. We used to have some time to digest, to take it all in, to kick it around. 75,000 things have happened since J.D. Vance gave that speech last night, right? Everybody moves on so damn quickly. And, I saw the part with the guy with the Mexican flag. Yeah, I saw that. That went viral. Well, what about everything else he said? All right? It's awesome. It's awesome. You ready, Carlos? Let's pick it up from where we were. J.D. Vance last night, Vice President of the United States, at this brilliant and never done before

schools living peacefully in neighborhoods where the law protects the innocent and throws the violent criminals in prison where they belong. I want them to be free to worship to the dictates of their own conscience. And I want our children to grow up in a country that doesn't roll its eyes at people who pray, but remembers that this country itself was an answer to prayer 250 years ago. And I think, like most parents, I want my kids to do the most important thing. I want them to fall in love. I want them to find somebody who's worth building a life with. And I want them to be able to afford a home where they can raise their children in peace and prosperity and comfort. I want them to know the pride of saving up for something, of buying something big and real that they're proud of without being outbid by Wall Street tycoons. I want them to keep what they've earned when they work hard. And that is the birthright that I'm talking about. That is the country that Donald J. Trump is fighting every single day to defend and to build upon. And while the president works every day to build upon that great nation, every single day the far left is working right now to make sure that your children never see that birthright.

So what the people at home missed is that we just had a protester interrupting us and waving the Mexican flag. Well, my friend, if you love Mexico so much, get your ass over there. I'll buy you the plane ticket.

ladies and gentlemen, I had a whole speech written, but I think I gotta change it because we just discovered the symbol of the far left, an idiot waving an American flag or a Mexican flag at a protest when he should be waving the flag of the United States of America.

Now, we all know, of course, that as much as that person might wave around a foreign flag, he'd much rather live in Dallas or in Cincinnati or in any one of our great cities than Mexico. But while we wave the American flag and fight for the American dream, we have to remind ourselves tonight that the good life that is the foundation of this country's promise is not guaranteed. We have to remember that a safe home, a good school, a happy family, a future that is better than the past, every generation of Americans has had to fight for

0: these things when it's our turn. And this fall, the Democrats are running candidates who will tell your children what they're allowed to say, how they're allowed to live, and importantly, who they ought to hate. Because that's what the Democrat Party is about in 2026. It's not about you. It's about foreign fraudsters, and it's about who they hate. And we got to send their asses packing in November. We got to send a message to this November. We got to send a message this November that the country does not belong to the radicals. It does not belong to the bureaucrats. It does not belong to the highest bidder. This country was handed down to us by our parents and their parents before them. We received this national birthright, and we are going to fight for it by electing Republicans this November.
1: Hello, 2028, J.D. Vance, the man. Will be president, I very much hope. I very, very much hope. I can totally see it. He's already presidential. You know, I mean, I think President Trump, how about that, spots real talent. That man is golden. All right? 800-848-9222. 800-848-9222. We'll be right back.
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6: Here's more traveling in America. Honolulu, Hawaii's capital, sits on the island of Oahu and became the seat of the Kingdom of Hawaii back in 1845. 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
7: Evangelina Jolie and Brad Pitt's six children, five have dropped his last name. Vivian was the latest. Pax is still known as Pax Jolie Pitt. So what gives? Pitt's camp explicitly uses the phrase parental alienation, claiming that Jolie has conducted a years-long campaign to poison the children's minds against him, leaving the actor absolutely crushed. But Jolie's camp says it was an independent choice based on trauma, citing the infamous 2016 private jet incident, which alleges that Pitt verbally and physically assaulted Jolie and two of the children. Both the FBI and the L.A. Department of Children and Family Services fully investigated. They found no evidence clearing Pitt of all abuse allegations. Yet his children continue to distance themselves. Pitt recently told Esquire magazine he went back to the bottle after 7 years of sobriety, but that he is more responsible with his drinking. Cooper Lawrence, Entertainment News, Worldwide News Network, New York.
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1: Well, I'm not surprised. We're seeing documents from the CIA, and they were warning about Al-Qaeda flying planes into an American city all the way back in 1998, warning Bill Clinton and warning George W. Bush. More should have been done. This should have been caught. All kinds of things. But I am going to point out that the Central Intelligence Agency and the what they really should be called, the Cover Your Ass Agency, the CYA, CYA, Cover Your Ass, they put a lot of things in there to cover their ass and not to actually get things done. All right. Not to like, oh yeah, it was in there. Oh, we put it in there. Yeah. We put it at the end. Yeah. Yeah. And you obscured it and you use a convoluted language and you caveat it and all these weird things. Okay. We know, I know the game you're playing. You thinking that could fool a Corleone or a Kelly? Hello, Al on Long Island. What's up?
12: Hi, Greg. Well, I want to say my supporting story of the rescue and recovery at Ground Zero. On September 11, 2001, I was the superintendent of the trucking department at the central warehouse of the New York City Transit Authority, which is in Maspeth. Our warehouse contained millions of dollars worth of equipment that could be used in an emergency. Safety equipment included tools, respiratory masks, helmets, gloves, boots, reflective safety vests.
1: All right, let me figure it out. You got the bureaucratic runaround when you try to help?
12: No. So the story goes, I was in charge of the trucking department, and my workers, I had 20 truck drivers and 20 trucks, and I dispatched them down to Ground Zero, and the fully loaded with millions of dollars worth of this equipment. So the story goes that the trucks, they dropped off the equipment, millions of dollars, and they kept making round trips.
1: All right, great. And then what happened?
12: Well, what happened was I stayed there, although my shift was 8 hours. I stayed for 48 hours.
1: I love it, Al.
12: Okay, listen, Greg, one more thing that really stays in my mind for, I think, forever. When these guys came back the second and third loads, on their faces was total devastation and horror. And, you know, I said, what's up with you guys? You all look the same. And the death and the destruction that they saw.
1: I can imagine. I can imagine. And you're telling them, hey, what's wrong with you guys? Cheer up. Is that Al? What are you doing? No, that's an amazing story, Al. I appreciate it very much. You good?
12: Not cheer up, but, you know, and just one more thing.
1: Nah, what is it?
12: Sidecar, I saved all the timesheets, manifest, bill of lading.
1: You should show it. You should send it to the museum, Al. Seriously, send it to the 9/11 museum. I appreciate it very much what you did. Ellen is standing by. Oh, welcome back, Ellen. Yeah, hi.
13: Hi, Greg. I was there that day walking to work. I was right by the fountain. I heard what I thought was bombs dropping from the air. I knew it was terrorism. I didn't know who. and I ran, and so many things stick out with me in that day. But the one of the things that I wanted to mention is, you know, we keep saying never forget, never forget. How about never remember? Because nobody remembers. On that day, people were helping people, whether you were black, white, what, nobody asked you who you voted for or anything like that. It was really such a moment, and we devolved. And now, I mean, you know, families are breaking up. I had something go on in my family that was completely idiotic. I mean, it's just so incredible. And as far as the politicians, and Kathy Hochul wrote something today in the Post about never forget. Really? What about when you told all of us that if we don't like how you're running the state, that we should move to Florida? I mean, it's just such garbage. And it's, you know, and the people, by the way, the number, we say 3,000, and then of course all the people that died afterwards, it was millions of people, because anybody that lost a parent, a spouse, a son, a daughter, their heart broke that day, and a broken heart is a cause of death as well. So millions of people died that day.
1: Wow. All right, Ellen, you know what we can do, though? We can be the change we want, all right? You know, I know the world is broken and fallen, and there were some beautiful things, tragic things, and that unity there, briefly as it was. You know, don't get too discouraged, all right? You're optimistic. You're going to vote, aren't you?
13: Of course. Of course I am.
1: And I'm glad you made it out, Ellen. Glad you made it out.
13: Thank you. We met last year, you and I.
1: Oh, yeah? Was I a nice guy?
13: You were very lovely at the gala.
1: Ah!
13: I was right behind you.
1: Oh, wow. Yeah, no, all right. You going tonight?
13: Unfortunately, I can't, but you had told me then that I should call in, and it's taken exactly a year.
1: I'm so glad you did. Thank you, Ellen. I think I now remember you. You are quite the number in the looks department, aren't you?
13: Oh, really? You think?
1: Yes, I think. You know who was interested in you that night? It's going to blow your mind. Eric Adams.
13: No.
1: Yes.
13: Really?
1: Absolutely.
13: I didn't vote for him, so.
1: I don't think he would have cared. Given his state of mind, I don't think he was, worried about your political history. You know what I mean? Forgive me, but you're a little bit, you're probably about his age, maybe a little bit older?
13: No, then it's the wrong person.
1: No. Well, how old are you?
13: Oh, well, you and I have the same memories. Let's put it that way.
1: Huh. All right. It wasn't you. I'm sure you're still beautiful. And thank you, Ellen, very much, okay? Bye-bye.
13: Thank you.
1: You bet. Steve is standing by. Steve.
14: Okay, Greg. I happen to be working in a building at 1 State Street Plaza on 9/11/01. And on the 25th floor, I was in an empty room, air-conditioned, sitting right close to the big office building window, and I'm watching the whole thing. I'm watching both towers smoking, and in about a few minutes, everything, all the snow of all the paper starts falling, and then the building I'm in is surrounded with smoke. You can't even see out the window.
1: Oh, my God.
14: Fireman comes up and says, "Is anybody there?" I say, "Yeah." He said, "You got to leave." I was the only one left on the floor. I walked down 25 flights. I walked out the building. Boom! At the side, it looked like the side of an air conditioner comes flopping down on the street. And the street was like 2 inches thick of this, of everything, debris, paper, everything. And I just wanted to relate some of that. And, I got cancer from the stuff too. And then I became certified. And I mean, you know, it's sweet, sour experience for me, the whole thing. And,
1: I hear you, pal. Steve, wow, you saw all that stuff. You saw all that stuff. Hey, Joe, you there?
15: I'm here.
1: All right, pal. You got to call me back on Monday. You call me back on Monday. Will you do that? I'll give you first dibs. I'm so sorry. We haven't spoken in a while. Hey, everybody. It's great to be an American. I'll see you later.
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19: I'm John Thossier. President Trump and other members of the administration gathering the Pentagon to honor lives lost in the September 11th terrorist attacks 25 years ago today. President Trump said the future generations will remember the legacy of 9/11.
20: When future generations come here in 25, 100 or 250 years from now, they will stand in a nation that is free and unyielding in the face of evil.
19: Similar ceremonies taking place at Ground Zero in New York City and the Flight 93 Memorial in Shanksville, Pennsylvania. Michigan Democratic Senate candidate Abdul El Sayed, in a video posted on X, called for Americans to pay tribute to the victims of the attacks by building a better nation.
21: We honor today the memories of those who were lost by doing what her attackers and detractors could never do, by building. We build an America that is bigger.
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22: Hi, I'm Chris Cucneo, Yavapai County Supervisor. Yavapai County after dark. The stars are out, the javelinas are out, the deer are out, and the guy with the bright lights on permanent, yeah, he's out too. Nearly a third of our most serious crashes happen at night. So clean those headlights, drop the brights for oncoming traffic, and watch for eyes that glow back. Sponsored by Yavapai Plan, toward zero roadway deaths.
23: 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Good afternoon. It's Friday, September 11th. Up next, your local news and a check of the weather forecast. I'm Greg Paul, reporting for the Talk of the Quad Cities. KQ&A News brought to you this hour by Yavapai Plan. Two state lawmakers are sharing their thoughts on the September 11th, 2001 terrorist attacks.
24: During the early morning hours, 19 terrorists hijacked four commercial flights. Two planes crashed into the Twin Towers of the World Trade Center in New York City. During a live appearance on yesterday's Talk of the Town on KQ&A, State Representative Quang Nguyen told host Sanford Cohen he was in California when the attacks happened.
25: It's almost unreal, right? I didn't even know what to make of it. But long story short, by the time I made it to Santa Margarita, Marguerite Parkway, the first tower began to collapse. It was very difficult to listen to the radio. And by the time you get to work, everybody was just dazed looking.
24: During a call-in to Talk of the Town, State Senator Mark Finjam said,
26: "You just cannot trust individuals who are willing to blow themselves up on a crowded city bus and kill women and children. These are non-combatants, so you cannot trust them with a knife."
24: A fourth plane crashed in a field in Pennsylvania. Nearly 3,000 people were killed in the 9/11 attacks. I'm Bill Monroe reporting.
23: The temperatures are cooling down slightly over the weekend, but it's too early to say if we're done with the high heat. Recent rainfall is bringing higher humidity levels. Meteorologist Catherine Barislavich gives an outlook for rain.
27: It does look like maybe chances start to increase by the beginning of next week, but, you know, then we're starting to get a little bit further out and things could change.
23: Enough moisture remains in place tomorrow and Sunday for shower and thunderstorm chances in northern Arizona's higher terrain. Thunderstorm chances ramp up again Monday onward as more troughs interact with the monsoon moisture across the state. The town of Prescott Valley will remember those who lost their lives and those who gave their lives to save others in the terrorist attacks on the Twin Towers 25 years ago today.
0: At the beginning of the Patriot Day ceremony at the Theater on the Green on Skook Boulevard, the blessing of the field will take place at 6 tonight. This will be done against the backdrop of almost 3,000 American flags set up in the Prescott Valley Healing Field. It honors the memory of the 9/11 victims, the 470 public servants made up of 343 personnel, 72 law enforcement officers, and 55 military members who gave their lives that day will be honored with a ceremonial tribute called Placing of the Boot. A symbolic pair of boots will be placed at the foot of the flag that represents the service in honor of the sacrifice. I'm Lindsay Draper reporting.
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3: Your KQ&A weather forecast brought to you by Ciao Bella. For the Prescott area, partly sunny today with a high temp of 87, cloudy tonight with a low of 64, and repeating tomorrow, 87 for the high. In the Verde Valley, cloudy with a high of 96 today. This evening, cloudy with an overnight low of 68, and partly sunny on Saturday with a high of 98. That's your forecast. 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
8: America is clearly under attack this morning, America. This is Hugh Hewitt from the West to the rest of the country, watching with you live feeds from New York. A second plane has crashed into the second World Trade Center, obviously demonstrating that this is an intentional and well-organized assault, acts of terrorism. It cannot be other.
9: Morning, Glory, and evening, Grace, America. That was me 25 years ago from the same building with Dwayne on my right 25 years ago, Adam on my left 25 years ago. Harley's new. We're on television now. And new as well, John Ellis, whose news items this morning, the indispensable newsletter, was full of lookbacks at 9/11 from a guy who does nothing but find the best. John, what is the best thing to read or things to read about 9/11 25 years later?
28: I think the best book to read is Lawrence Wright's The Looming Tower, which is sort of the history of Al-Qaeda. You can't put it down. It's an extraordinary piece of work. I think it took him about 5 years to do all the reporting. And if I had to say there's one book that you have to read about 9/11, that would be it. I also think that the oral history that the 9/11 memorial put together, it's obviously very lengthy, but if you are of the mind to, you know, what happened to all sorts of different people on that day, it's riveting. It's really, and it's very, very emotional to read it. And then there's a particular column by a novelist named Ian McEwan that he wrote on 9/15, so 4 days after 9/11, obviously. And it was published in The Guardian. And I think of all the newspapers I've read over the course of many decades, I think that's the best column I've ever read in my life.
9: That is high praise. All of it is linked at News Items. Go and find it, including the first of many messages left on message machines reproduced. I put it on X today, on my X account. And I've also put on my ex account the 3 hours I was doing broadcasting that morning. We can't find the 4 hours I did in the afternoon shift, but we do have the 3 hours contemporaneous. So, John, I want to go from there to now. Last night, President Trump, Vice President Vance wrapped up 2 days of it's all about us versus them. I think he's wrestled a swamp of alligators in the media from the referendum narrative to the comparison, contrast, and choice election Trump versus El Sayed. What do you think?
28: I think the narrative that the media has put forward that Trump is making this huge mistake about making the election about him is exactly wrong. I think that the thing that the Republicans really, midterm elections are turnout elections. So if more Democrats turn out than Republicans, then Democrats will win. Obviously, the reverse is true. And so what the voters that Republicans need most to turn out are Trump voters in rural counties. Rural voters went 70-30 for Trump in the 2024 election. And if, you know, 10% of them or 20% of them don't show up, then that's a real problem. So making himself the issue is a way of energizing his base. Whether it works or not, we don't know. But it's the best option available to him. Casting the election in terms of us versus them is I think the most advantageous for the Republicans and for the president himself. And that, you know, you have to make El Sayed, every candidate in every Senate race that will decide who has the majority. That's going to be more difficult, I think, than it's not going to be that simple.
9: You can't do it in North Carolina. You can do it in Maine.
28: No.
9: Against Troy Jackson, maybe in Minnesota, against Flanagan, Texas, against Tallarico. You can't do it in North Carolina against Roy Cooper. Won't fly. Shouldn't try.
28: No, and I think it's tough to do it in Ohio. Michigan is sort of the apex of the us versus them message. But whether it carries, I don't know. We'll have to wait until October to see.
9: All right. Now, I don't know anything about AFD other than I'm worried that every account says they're pro-Putin. I don't even know if that's true, but I don't want them to win if they're pro-Putin. Are they pro-Putin or are they just anti-immigrant? I just don't know.
28: The reason that they won they had such a substantial vote in that East German state is, A, it's an East German state, so there's more acceptance, if you will, of extreme politics. But they are, in fact, pro-Putin, and they are they're a very dangerous force, I think, in German politics. The idea that you could build this firewall so they couldn't participate in governance has basically collapsed. They will end up, I think, in some kind of coalition. They really only need 3 votes to run that state. And we'll see what the next 2 state elections that are coming up will tell us a lot more. But the big story really in Germany is the collapse of the Christian Democratic Party, which saw their vote halved in the recent election and will likely see the same. So it's a breakup of the way Germany has run for, since Adenauer.
9: Yeah, John, did you know Vernon Walters, General Walters, at all?
28: I met him once. I don't know him.
9: Well, I worked with him in 78, 79 when I was a kid, and General Walters once looked me in the eye. A brilliant autodidact, 7 languages, deputy director of CIA, Nixon's right-hand man. Says to me, Hugh, somewhere in a cave in Bavaria right now, the Germans are building a death ray. Never forget it. So I always wondered about the Germans. They're the Germans, right? And is the AFD those Germans?
28: Well, I remember talking to one of President George H.W. Bush's senior advisors, and this was when the reunification of Germany was being executed, essentially, under the president's leadership and working with Helmut Kohl. And this advisor said to me, you know, it didn't really work out well the last time. Maybe this isn't a good idea.
9: Forewarned is forearmed. Forewarned. The AI existential, as you point out, not LA Confidential. I've read Jacob Coxon. I've read the takedowns. I've read the takedowns of the takedown. I have no idea what to believe. What does John Ellis believe? Is he legit or is he a front?
28: Oh, no, I think he's absolutely legit. I mean, I'm on the board of a company at MIT that's being birthed at MIT, and we were talking about this, and one of the people there had just been out in the valley talking to basically the top leadership of the frontier labs, the Anthropics and, you know, it's a thinking machines, Altman's thing, and OpenAI. And one of those senior leaders, one of those CEOs said to him, I'm not sure even I can get this horse back in the barn. So I think Mr. Coxon and the others who, I mean, here's the thing. You have a lot of people who are saying this is overhyped. The reason they're doing this is because they want to increase the price of their IPO. And I mean, there's a whole sort of range of ideas of why this is all sort of fantasy and it has these other motives. And the thing about the people who are telling you that it's actually a real thing are the people who know the most about it. And that goes all the way back to the founder, essentially, of large language models, Jeffrey Hinton, who has a manifesto coming out, I think, in March, that will make the case explicitly in book form. I'm looking forward to reading it. But Jeff Hinton is not doing this for alternative motives. He's doing it because he's really concerned.
9: So, John, why don't we just say to the AI people, instruct all of your AI agents to go and destroy all of China's AI agents and make it impossible for China to develop new AI agents. Why don't we do that?
28: Well, I think a non-proliferation treaty of some kind with China is something that will be on the agenda in the Xi Trump meeting. I think it should be. I think we should press it as hard as we can. There's a lot of equal concern in China about the horse being out of the barn. The problem is that there are a lot of free agents out there, and there are a lot of free models that you can use to build, you know, bioweapons or, you know, hack into water systems or whatever. So the question is there a way to get the horse back in the barn? And I think I hate to say this, I think the answer is no.
9: Well, there were buffaloes across the plain once. You shoot them all.
28: This is true.
9: Yeah, so I don't know if you can shoot all the AI agents, but it's not your problem. But boy, oh boy, I appreciate news items, because to the extent that I understand AI, which is not much, it's because of news items. If you want to read it, America, newsitems.substack.com. John Ellis, thank you. I am coming right back with Eli Lake. America, stay tuned.
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20: 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Read him in the Free Press. Eli, I've already listened to the commentary pod from today because I'm on the West Coast. And I was fascinated by the conversation. They put you on there, by the way, as kind of the brake on the engine plane wheel so that they don't roll off the airway. Yeah, the little blocks that they put under the wheels, that's Eli's job. But when you were talking about the radicals of the 60s and the 70s, a thought occurred to me. Yeah. I'm going to ask Victor Davis Hanson about this. We had antibodies in our system. All of our dads had gone to war. All of our mothers had been alone for 4 years. They'd been through the Depression. Those kids of the 60s and the 70s were put nothing over the guys who occupied Japan, fought in Okinawa and Iwo Jima, or went through the Ardennes. Do you think that's why it didn't work then, and maybe we haven't got those antibodies anymore?
0: That's a great theory about it. I do think there's, I mean, the other part of it is that half, I mean, that the radicals of the 60s and 70s, you know, were not the really the full representatives of their generation, because there's another bunch of kids who were fighting in Vietnam and actually resented them. I mean, there was the horrible scenes of, you know, people spitting on Vietnam veterans as they returned from war. So that was another part of it, which is that, like, you know, there was, I think, frustration with the Vietnam War. We certainly, as a country, we paid a big price because there was a draft. But I also think that the anti-patriotism really did turn off a lot of those people as well. And you saw that kind of channeled after the Vietnam War into efforts to try to get the POWs, and that was a huge social issue and part of our culture. I mean, there were, you know, movies like Rambo, which were huge, First Blood, all of that was part of that other, you know, part of America. So some of that's there. I do think that we have this volunteer military, which is a good thing for a number of reasons, but it means that there are a lot of families who don't know what it's like, military sacrifice. Because I've covered wars and I've embedded with U.S. forces, I am fortunate that I do know what it's like. But a lot of people don't, and it's hard for them to imagine the choices that are made in war. And so when you just present them with a series of things that are done by one side, they immediately say, oh, war crimes, genocide, et cetera, et cetera. And you couldn't do that in that generation where the baby boomers, their parents were actually fought in World War II. You couldn't.
20: No,
0: get
20: you could.
0: That kind of thing.
20: I also, I'm merging now Commentary Thursday and Commentary Friday. I don't know who said what when. But I kept thinking to myself, Richard Nixon could go on November 3rd, 1969 and talk to the whole country and make the great silent majority speech and persuade a country.
0: Yes.
20: No one can do that. And not even Donald Trump can get 25 million people on a good night. As someone mentioned, the NFL is our actual civic religion, probably Continetti. No one can go up against the NFL and do that. Trump tries to do it, but it's just not an option to be a great rhetorician anymore, or even a competent workman like Nixon, right? You can't do it.
0: Well, you know, there's one exception. I think if there was a huge national crisis, God forbid, a terrorist attack, a horrible earthquake with, you know, casualties in the several thousands or something like that, I think that is a moment when when Americans will tune in and they need a national leader, and the rhetoric really matters.
20: Well said, true. Good point.
0: So that is, but you're right. I mean, we're all in our silos at this point, and I think that that's one of the reasons there's this huge disconnect. I'm watching the ads for Michigan, and I'm seeing Mike Rogers. I'm nodding along, and I'm thinking, God, that sounds like most Americans would agree. But there is a whole constituency of Americans that I'm aware of that sort of see that, and the first thing they think of is this is Islamophobia, and they, you know, they don't, because they are in a kind of information silo. That is, in many ways, one of the downsides.
20: Your boss yesterday, Barry Weiss, or 2 days ago, said, I want a news source to speak to 75% of Americans who play between the 40s. I think it's 90% of Americans who play between the 20s myself, but I know where she's going, and I think it's possible, and it's not for my generation, it's for the next generation. Boy, do they need it. My generation has Walter Cronkite memory. The next generation doesn't, and I'm hoping, and I work for Fox, I hope she succeeds, that they buy CNN and the other people learn. We're playing between the 20s, and her examples of Dana Loesch and Alan Dershowitz. There are lots of people like that who are between the 20s, right?
0: Right. And I just want to say, though, before we, you know, the era of Cronkite, you know, in some ways there were a lot of advantages. But, you know, I do think that the criticism of people like Buckley at the time was that there was an effort to try to make sure that there was no serious kind of conservative voices.
20: Oh, great.
0: For a long time in that media. And that, but I mean, it eventually.
20: And they hated Nixon. They hated Nixon after his.
0: Right. They did hate Nixon. Yes. So there's a downside to that as well. But at the same time, what we have now, where there is no center, is dangerous, because you're going to get, I think, more and more extreme kind of candidates, because they're going to just kind of talk to the tribe. And that's
20: so, Eli, last question. You read everything. Did you read John Updike's novel, The Terrorist, from 2006?
0: No, I didn't read that. I do like Updike, but I have not read that.
20: He would not dare write that book today. That was wholly anti-Islamist fanatic, and talked about how Islamist fanatics are manufactured in tiny little storefront mosques. He would be run out of town. So from people had permission to condemn evil for 5 to 10 years, and we're not allowed to do it anymore. Although last night, Noah Rothman, we were commenting on it before the show. Tell people what you thought about that.
0: I was somewhat shocked that Abby Phillips didn't know what Islamism. She didn't appear on in the, and people when they're on air, I get it. Sometimes your brain freezes, but Islamism is a term that refers to people who are adherents of political Islam, which is an evil ideology and a dangerous and expanding ideology. And I think that Noah Rothman was making a very, you know, 100%, you know, very persuasive case, but she could only hear Islam. And I think that, you know, listen, there are some people in the public debate who will deliberately conflate the entire religion of Islam with an ideology which is driven, you know, by what I like to call political Islam. But for the most part, I do think that it's largely an effort to try to silence the side of the debate to say there's an ideology behind October 7th, 9/11, and the wave of jihadist terror that the civilized world faces, and we need to address that as well. And I think there is an effort in trying to have everybody not notice that and to have them not be part of that conversation. And unfortunately, that was a little bit the vibe that I got out of that CNN conversation, although I just want to allow, let's have some grace. People who, you know, are on air all the, for many, many hours a day or whatever, that sometimes, you know, you just maybe hear something a different way.
20: There you are. You're being the break on my jet plane. I have no breaks for that. I have absolutely no sympathy for people.
0: I'm Team Noah, nonetheless.
20: Yeah, because look, if you're going to take that job, read some books, like The Looming Tower. It's not that long. If you're going to take that job, read some books and don't embarrass
0: yourself. I don't know about you. I watched it, but I thought I was like, she just doesn't understand what Islamism is.
20: Or she's never heard
0: it, right? And maybe she only heard Islam. I don't know. I mean, that was my
20: Noah is very articulate, and don't interrupt him and try and listen. It's like a lost art. Sometimes I lose it too. Eli Lake, I always listen to you, and I listen to Breaking History, and I read them in the Free Press, and I follow them as you should on X at Eli Lake. Come right back. Continuity is next.

0: is. I'm John Saucier. President Trump and other members of the administration gathering the Pentagon to honor lives lost in the September 11th terrorist attacks 25 years ago today. President Trump said the future generations will remember the legacy of 9/11.
1: When future generations come here in 25, 100, or 250 years from now, they will stand in a nation that is free and unyielding in the face of evil.
0: Similar ceremonies taking place at Ground Zero in New York City and the Flight 93 Memorial in Shanksville, Pennsylvania. Michigan Democratic Senate candidate Abdul El Sayed, in a video posted on X, called for Americans to pay tribute to the victims of the attacks by building a better nation.
2: We honor today the memories of those who were lost by doing what her attackers and detractors could never do, by building. We build an America that is bigger.
0: America's listening to Fox News.
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9: Welcome back, America. I'm Hugh Hewitt on this, the 25th anniversary of 9/11. As I mentioned before, my 3 hours in the morning contemporaneous with the attack on America are posted at HughHewitt.com. I'm joined by Matt Continetti, who yesterday was on the commentary podcast. I'm going to begin there, Matt. We'll come back to the 25th anniversary in a moment. But yesterday, you offered advice to President Trump on if you want to win the election in November, win the war with Iran before that. And I said, I almost shouted yes in the car. I was going to interview John Kennedy, Senator Kennedy at the time. Expand on it. I know what that means, but expand on what you meant by win the war.
10: Well, Hugh, the conventional wisdom is that President Trump can't take any dramatic action in the Persian Gulf against Iran until after the midterm election because of the potential fallout for energy prices, bond market, for our regional allies, and of course for the safety of our troops in the region. But I take a slightly different view. I think if he wants to solve those problems, he needs to show that he is resolute and he is willing to take whatever steps necessary in order to achieve his goals in Iran. And right now we're in a situation where the Iranians are firing missiles at our ships. Fortunately, none have gotten through, but each missile fired sends the oil market up higher. And we had some panic prices, it seems, yesterday. They've come down a little bit. The markets reacted positively. But this is just not a good situation for the president strategically. It's also not a good situation politically, because I think if you want to have momentum going into the midterm election, you're going to want to show some progress opening the strait and taking the fight to the Iranian regime.
9: I agree 100%. I asked Ambassador Oren yesterday, why is Iran afraid to fire at Israel, but they're not afraid to fire at us? I heard his answer. What's your answer?
10: Well, I think it's because, as Ambassador Oren said, that the Iranians are fearful of what would happen if they began launching missiles at Israel again. And the Iranian regime knows that Israel would not stand for that, and that Israel is ready to go back into Iran and not necessarily follow all of the United States' instructions about targets, about the type of escalation measures, about support for the Iranian people, for example, to rise up against the government that the Israelis followed during the 4 weeks of full operational activity after the launch of Operation Epic Fury at the end of February. So I think Israel has successfully deterred Iran. By the way, Israel has made incredible strides against Hezbollah, the Iranian proxy.
9: Amen.
10: That's in Lebanon. And so they're weakening Iran on that front as well. And meanwhile, the Iranians believe that they can exert political pressure on President Trump, interfering in the election, there's no question, by firing on our vessels, firing on other tankers, and thereby escalating the oil price, getting gasoline prices up higher, contributing to the information space in the United States, which is almost lopsidedly pro-regime, and talks about Iranian resilience, Iranian strength, Iranian power that doesn't even exist, to the exclusion of all the good gains our military has made, and the tightening vice over the Iranian economy that our blockade of Iranian ports has imposed. So that's what Iran is doing. And I think if President Trump wants to change that equation, then he should contemplate going back to major combat operations, doing something that would establish new facts on the ground. President Trump's very good at that. But right now, he seems content to allow Iran and the Strait to be on the back burner, even if it means that it's going to continue to, I think, slowly erode at the Republican position heading into the midterms.
9: All right, my theory, one more missile aimed at our ship. Every tanker, there are 25, I believe, goes to the bottom. What do you think? We have a minute, Matt.
10: No, I think that's right, because there's a few things we know about President Trump. One of them is he will not stand for an attack on our troops. If one of our troops dies, then President Trump will escalate. We've seen that throughout his presidency, both terms. I would like us to escalate before one of those missiles gets through and hits our ships in order to prevent that, to deter that. But we know that the president will not stand for American deaths. And yes, I think you're right. We've already established the tanker for tanker policy. If an American is killed, it will be every tanker down at the bottom of the strait.
9: Do you think they understand it?

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1: The midterms are almost here, and Republicans could be in deep trouble. Polls show Democrats leading in key races. Tonight, Rob Finnerty on Newsmax reveals the growing threat from the DSA and the radical left. With less than 60 days to go, Finnerty says it's time for the GOP to hit the panic button. The House may go, and control of the Senate is up for grabs. Gas prices, mortgage rates, health care, and out-of-control national debt. Americans are angry, and the progressive left wants total control of Congress. Tallarico, El Sayed, AOC, Bernie Sanders. Finnerty reveals President Trump's secret plan to fight back and what you can do to help him. Don't miss Finnerty tonight at 8 p.m. Eastern on Newsmax. 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
7: Welcome back, America. I'm Hugh Hewitt with Matt Continetti on the 25th anniversary of 9/11. If you're just listening to the program, all of my 3 hours of live broadcasting contemporaneous with the attacks on New York are posted at HughHewitt.com. Voice is different. I haven't listened to it, but I'm in the same building 25 years ago. Dwayne's on my right. Adam's on my left. Harley is new. Matt Continetti wasn't able to buy a beer then, but he's back now. Matt, during COVID, the Washington Post asked a bunch of us, what'd you read during COVID? And for the first time, I read Men at War, the trilogy. As I recall, you liked Men at War a lot, Evelyn Waugh's trilogy. Has anyone mediated the 25 years since 9/11 for us in fiction? I asked Eli Lake about John Updike's The Terrorist, a book I don't think he would write today. Neil Young wouldn't write Let's Roll Again. Is there a novel out there that gets it?
8: I don't think I can name a specific novel, Hugh. Elliot Ackerman, who's a writer

0: a novelist. He writes for the Free Press. He's published some novels about the veteran experience during the War on Terror. I can't say I've read them. I've read other of his books that I thought were very good. But you're right to say that there's kind of a gap there, where I think the people who have lived through this era, especially the people on the front lines, the first responders, the soldiers, the intelligence officers, they haven't really turned to fiction to describe the moment. They've gone into politics and activism, it seems to me, instead.
1: You know, I wrote on X yesterday, Peggy Noonan, I was reading one of her old columns. Peggy Noonan and Charles Krauthammer got to a plateau that very few people reached. George Will, Joseph Epstein, these are great writers of our generation. But a novelist hasn't stepped forward the way Tom Wolfe got the 80s, right? And Bonfire of the Vanities, he just captured it. Do they not exist? Is there no market for a Mark Halperin, Soldier of the Great War kind of novel anymore?
0: Well, there are a lot of changes in publishing, as I'm sure you're aware, Hugh, and one of them is that the type of audience for this novel, this kind of, you know, deep epic novel, The Lonesome Dove, if you will, to describe the War on Terror, that doesn't really exist anymore. The public is elsewhere. They want romanticy and fairy books. Funny you mentioned Tom Wolfe, though. You know, Tom Wolfe's last novel, published in 2012, was called Back to Blood. And it's actually worth revisiting.
1: Yeah, I never read it.
0: Worth revisiting. Huh. It's excellent. It's about immigration in Miami. And Wolfe, as always, saw a lot of what was coming in frames of reference to identity politics, immigration, kind of absurd left-wing, woke art even. So I recommend our audience pick up that book, Back to Blood. Tom Wolfe, of course.
1: All right, that's a recommend. I stole from commentary. I will be sued by John Podhoretz now. All right, last and defining question of the day. Is 9/11, the war that began or surfaced on that day, began in the 90s, we just didn't know it, that war, is that connected with the war in Iran? I am of the opinion it's the same war with the same enemy, and they go by different brands, and sometimes they work together, and sometimes they kill each other. Zarqawi wanted to kill the Shia, and the Shia wanted to kill him. But generally, Hamas and Hezbollah get along under the direction, as do the Houthis of Tehran. What do you think? One war or many different wars?
0: No, it's one war. The enemy is radical Islam. Radical Islam, the Sunni branch, struck us on 9/11, but radical Islam, the Shiite branch, the Iranian branch, has been at war with the United States since 1979. And, you know, it's funny, Hugh, I've been wondering today, 25 years, and I went back, Americans didn't remember the 25th anniversary of Pearl Harbor the way that we remember the 25th anniversary of 9/11, commemoration-wise. The fact that we still have all of our presidents go to 9/11 memorials as the names are read aloud, as the moments of silence are observed, a quarter century after the event, what does that say? It means many things. One, about the violence and the tragedy of that day, and also the heroism involved, especially of the passengers on Flight 93. But it also means that the war isn't over. I think one reason why in 1966, you didn't see these commemorations of Pearl Harbor in the same way that you see the commemorations of 9/11, is that World War II ended with a victory,
1: good point,
0: with the Japanese surrender.
1: I have another theory.
0: Still in war.
1: My dad's okay. Part of the Greatest Generation. Never heard a shot fired in anger, but he went everywhere. He occupied Japan. His brothers flew missions. Everybody went to war. The Greatest Generation, 8 million men went to war. No one would dare call attention to themselves. They just didn't do it.
0: Well, that is true. They didn't. I had a very close great uncle who was a World War II veteran, and he never wanted to talk about his experience. And that is slightly different. We do like to talk about things, unlike the Greatest Generation. But there is, I think, this. There's also the universal aspect. Another difference, Hugh. Pearl Harbor, of course, the people who experienced Pearl Harbor were the men and women on base or on the island. Every American experienced 9/11 through television. And that's what, that I think is why it still has such a lasting impact. And our job, for those of us who lived through it, is to communicate the lessons of that day to the next generation.
1: Are you surprised? Look, we didn't do this on the 10th or the 12th. I mean, we did it, but we didn't do it this way. Are you surprised we're doing it this way?
0: No, I'm not surprised. I mean, I think it's fascinating that every year, no matter the commemoration, no matter whether it has a five or a zero at the end, Americans do take a moment. But this is special. 25 years, and you think it's a whole new generation. I am just stunned when I come across that statistic that 100 million Americans were not alive during 9/11. That's a third of the country.
1: Yeah.
0: And so it's something that I think it's a helpful moment for the country that we all pay attention to what happened that day, and we all try to learn what caused the event, the repercussions of the event, but also that moment of unity America felt lasted about 6 months, where we put everything aside and we understood ourselves as being part of a shared civic project, all citizens of this country. That is, I think, another reason why we observe the memorials in the way we do, is that a part of us wants to kind of recapture that moment, even though it was amidst such tragedy and evil.
1: Very well and fully said, Matt Continetti. Thank you from the American Enterprise Institute, where he is rightly described as a poobah by John Podhoretz, columnist for the Wall Street Journal in their free expression vertical. 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Go nowhere, America. I'm Hugh Hewitt.
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10: We're KQ&A.
1: Welcome back. America. I'm Hugh Hewitt. J.D. Vance gave a great speech last night. There was one moment. Everyone's heard it. Want to play it for you. Cut number six. Don't be a protester with a Mexican flag when J.D.'s at the podium.
11: What the people at home missed is that we just had a protester interrupting us and waving the Mexican flag. Well, my friend, if you love Mexico so much, get your ass over there. I'll buy you the plane ticket.
1: All right, that's impromptu. It's well done. Could have been an uprising there. Speaking of which, that's my transition to remind you that in theaters today, The Uprising has come to the big screen. And that's where you want to see it, from Focus Features and the acclaimed director of both Captain Phillips and Jason Bourne, comes The Uprising, starring Andrew Garfield. I have to go to the Fetching Mrs. Hewitt with it because she wants to see Andrew Garfield. Witness the true story behind the legend of Robin Hood. Everything taken from him, nothing left to lose. Leaves one man standing against injustice, inspiring a movement that will change everything in a land of kings. A man who defied the most powerful empire on earth will ignite a revolution. All-star cast, breathtaking visuals, lots of visceral action. The Uprising is must-see cinematic epic that demands to be seen on the biggest screen. Don't wait for streaming. Big screen. Uprising, rated R. Under 17, not admitted without a parent. Witness the rise of Robin Hood, only in theaters. Now playing. 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I'm coming back next hour with Ben Domenech. Last night, Dwayne had on the Dwayne's World, James Lilacs. That's over at The Universe. You have to join The Universe to get Dwayne's World. At HughHewitt.com, The Universe is in the top right. You can see, just join it, 99 cents for the first month. Dwayne's on Tuesday and Thursday night, every minute of every show. And today, we'll go behind the paywall next week, are my 3 hours of contemporaneous broadcasting 25 years ago from this building with Dwayne on my right, Adam on my left. We're still here, still doing it 25 years later. Stay tuned. We'll continue doing it in the next hour.
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14: Fox News, I'm Tom Graham. Now, reflecting today across the country on the 25th anniversary of the 9/11 terror attacks, Fox's Eric Schahn at Ground Zero in New York City.
15: The ceremony is now ended with the mournful sound of taps echoing here in the plaza of the 9/11 Memorial and Museum, and the reading of the names also has now been completed. That means that the site will be open to the public, people from all over the country and all over the world coming here to reflect on what happened a quarter of a century ago.
14: Ceremony is also held in Shanksville, Pennsylvania, and at the Pentagon. President Trump.
16: 2,977 beautiful souls were ripped from our world, and many more died in the weeks and years after.
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19: During the early morning hours of September 11, 2001, two hijacked commercial planes crashed into the Twin Towers of the World Trade Center in New York City. A third plane crashed into the Pentagon in Arlington, Virginia, and a fourth crashed into a field in Pennsylvania. During a live call-in to yesterday's Talk of the Town on KQ&A, State Senator Mark Fincham told host Sanford Cohen, unfortunately, terrorist threats still exist.
20: You just cannot trust individuals who are willing to blow themselves up on a crowded city bus and kill women and children. These are non-combatants, so you cannot trust them with a knife.
19: During a live appearance, Talk of the Town's State Representative Quang Nguyen called the terrorist attacks a major tragedy.
21: I've been in government for 6 years now, and, you know, it's sad to say that until the sky falls on you, you're not going to react much. And so, unfortunately, 9/11, the sky did collapse on us.
19: Almost 3,000 people were killed in the attacks. I'm Bill Monroe reporting.
18: Grand Canyon National Park officials say a lot of work lies ahead in restoring the South Rim after severe flash flooding.
22: Deputy Incident Commander Dave Black told the audience that at a community meeting Tuesday night, conservation efforts are paying off.
23: Our work right now can be summed up in four words: conserve, supplement, repair, and recover. Based on what we know today, we're working toward restoring a reliable water supply in the coming weeks, not months.
22: Black pointed out there has been substantial damage from erosion.
23: Floodwaters also deposited substantial debris throughout developed areas, including the Bright Angel Campground and surrounding facilities. In some locations, erosion and debris flows have substantially altered trails and river access areas.
22: A temporary line is being installed that's capable of transporting as much water to the community as a permanent one. Damage to several bridges remains setbacks, and the search continues for a man who disappeared in the flooding. I'm Greg Paul reporting.
18: The Arizona Diamondbacks begin a three-game weekend series with the Texas Rangers at 6 tonight, and you can check out all of the live action right here on KQ&A. And football's back. The Arizona Cardinals begin the 2026 season against the Los Angeles Chargers this Sunday. The live broadcast begins at noon on 94.3 and 100.7 FM KDDL. 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
18: Here's your KQ&A Friday afternoon forecast for Prescott and the Quad Cities. Just a slight chance for an afternoon storm, your high reaching 87 degrees, a 30% chance of storms and showers this evening with a low of 63, and on Saturday again, just a slight chance of an afternoon storm, your high near 86 degrees. Look for a 40% chance of afternoon storms in Cottonwood and the Verde Valley for today, your high reaching 97 degrees. A 40% chance of thunderstorms and showers are with you overnight, your low near 70 degrees. A 30% chance of showers in the morning, 20% chance of afternoon storms, 96 for your high on Saturday. Have a great Friday. 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

0: America is clearly under attack this morning, America. This is Hugh Hewitt from the West to the rest of the country, watching with you live feeds from New York. A second plane has crashed into the second World Trade Center, obviously demonstrating that this is an intentional and well-organized assault, acts of terrorism. It cannot be other.
1: Morning, Lauren. Evening, Grace, America. Hour two, 25 years later. That was me 25 years ago in this same building with Dwayne on my right and Adam on my left. And now we are joined by Harley Duran in the video and Ben Dominich from the East Coast. Ben, 25 years ago, we talked about with you. Did you happen to watch Abby Phillips and Noah Rothman from last night?
2: No, I did not, actually.
1: All right. Abby doesn't appear to know the difference between Islam and Islamist. Noah was talking about Islamist-adjacent people like Abdul al-Sayyad, and Abby was accusing him almost of Islamophobia, not explicitly, but close. How can that be in this age?
2: Well, I mean, isn't that an indictment that says everything about the fact that we forgot 9/11 far too quickly? And certainly the people who, you know, I work with today, you know, who are young people who were, you know, several of them were born after 9/11. Several of them were far too young to remember anything about 9/11. Because they work at the Daily Wire, they know the difference between those two things. But I think that the public at large does not. And I think that a large part of that has been driven by an absolute redefinition of any questions being raised as being Islamophobic, as being, you know, reflective of some form of bigotry and racism, when they are actually based in history. They are based on the behavior of America's enemies, and calling them out is absolutely something that we need to have more of. In fact, I think that, I mean, Ted Cruz's speech at the convention was one of the few that I think, you know, really grasped this as much as it ought to be. There are people who I think ought to be speaking out about it more. And, you know, with this anniversary, Hugh, I really feel like it's an indication of how much we've fallen apart as a country. My friend Patrick Ruffini put out a piece, which will be republished at the Daily Wire later today, about the polling numbers in advance of 9/11. Did you know that 72% of Americans said that the country was on the right track before 9/11? 72%. That's a country that's completely gone to us. And, I mean, I think that, you know, there's this revisionist history that says, oh, we all came together after 9/11. Well, the truth was, we actually were pretty much together before that, too.
1: That was Compassionate Conservatism. He's going to be the education president. We were playing Little League on the South Lawn. That's what that was.
2: Yes.
1: You know what's interesting? The Abby Phillips, Noah Rothman blow up is over Ted Cruz's speech, because Noah was saying it's a great speech, and Abby was saying, oh, no, I don't want to put words in her mouth. People listen to it. I'm shocked. I'm just absolutely shocked that she doesn't know what she doesn't know.
2: Well, you know, the thing that really I feel like we miss about, And I say this as someone, you obviously, you know, you lived through it in your own way, but for my generation, you know, I was 19, my sister was 17, my brother was 15, and it changed our lives. You know, I left school and went to the White House, my sister went into the Defense Department, my brother joined the American military, and you know, that was that. It changed the paths that we were on in fundamental ways, and that's true of a lot of people of my generation, including, by the way, J.D. Vance, who, you know, was speaking at the convention last night. You know, his life was changed by that just as much as so many others in his age range. And I think that, you know, we just kind of assume on a certain level that this is the way that things have always been, when it wasn't the case. It really was not the case that we had a country that was this divided in the days before that. And I think that, you know, frankly, Americans have lost hope in the idea that we'll ever get back to that point where we have that kind of unity again.
1: Well, part of this goes right to the collapse of secondary and primary education in America's public schools. And what do they teach, and the pedagogy that they learn by which they teach? Matt Continetti just made the point before you came on. Charlie Kirk was filling that void when he was murdered. And he was teaching people what they needed to know and demonstrating that ignorance makes you look stupid on campuses every day. And because I don't have a lot of nominees, I nominated Spencer Klavan. We need some people to step up, and they've got to be smart. Ben, and they got to be young.
2: Well, and one of the things that I think we should understand is there's this impression that's fomented in the media just because the craziest things tend to happen at these elite universities that are frequented by and attended by far-left individuals. But the truth is that what Charlie Kirk was doing and the role that he had and the role that we really need, it isn't just about that population. It's actually about the big state schools. It's actually about, you know, the common American student in terms of their experience who are not being educated or taught the real history of this country or the real history and of our capitalist success. I think it's taken for granted, and it's one of the reasons why socialism has such purchase at this moment among those that very cohort.
1: There is a great textbook, Wilfred McClay, Land of Opportunity, mm-hmm. Hope. A great book. And I just don't think it's taught widely, and I happen to think we need homeschooling and Catholic education to come back big time, because I don't think you can save public education in a lot of America. There are some great great spots, but not generally.
2: The good thing is, I'd say this as someone who was homeschooled at a point where this was not the case, the effect that one of the silver linings of the horrible experience that COVID had was the explosion of homeschooling to an unprecedented degree in terms of the uptick. Now, that, you know, how long that's going to last, we'll have to see. But there's also just so many more resources, so many more, parents who are coming together, in a communitarian way to teach their kids, to educate their kids, to guide them through programs that are being made by and created by a lot of people who understand the real history of the United States and of the West. And of the world. And those are all, I think, things that are of a great benefit. But I do think that they have to last. And that's the real test.
1: All right. Microdose of Ben Domenech today, because Victor Davis Hanson's coming up to talk about his book. So here's my last question, the big question. Was 9/11 a different war than the one we are fighting in Iran? Because they were Sunni extremists, and Iran is run by IRGC Shia extremists. Yeah. Or is it one war? I am of the one war view. What is Ben Domenech?
2: I'm of the one war view as well. I think this is all connective tissue between this, and I think you can pull back from it and look at it and understand it as such. You can split hairs and make arguments that this is of a different kind, but fundamentally, I think this is about the survival of Western civilization and in the face of a socialist Islamist threat, one that now is unfortunately infecting our own politics in a way that is unprecedented and that requires more than just mocking it or making fun of it or pretending like it's not a real threat. And look, I know it's a single moment, but just seeing that laughter from AOC and Mamdani during the calling out the most somber occasion that we have here in this anniversary of the listing of the names in New York City, it just reminded me in every way why I'm still angry about what happened.
1: We have that tape. We're playing it right now. It's only 16 seconds. What were they thinking? By the way, this happens at every public event. At the funeral for Ronald Reagan, Arnold was working the crowd, and I thought, and it happened with Bill Clinton at Ron Brown's. What is wrong with people? You don't do that.
2: I don't understand the context. But I think, again, for this, it's faded into the background. And the people who, if the people who were participants, and I know, many people who were, either part of either part of firefighter units or part of police units, part of search and rescue units afterwards, on 9/11, people who I still stay in touch with, if they could have seen what was going to happen 25 years later in their own city, I think they would be horrified.
1: Okay, Ben, is it fair to play that tape of Mamdani and AOC again and again and again? I played it twice. We'll play it a third time right
2: yes.
1: now. Is it fair? Why?
2: Yes.
1: Why?
2: I think it is fair because I think it shows how glib they are about all of this. They don't take it seriously. They don't understand the gravity of it or the way that it is appreciated by anyone who's connected to it. They dismiss it. And deep down inside them, and you know this, Hugh, they think that we deserve it. They don't actually disagree with anything Hassan Piker says about this stuff. They'll distance themselves from it. They'll pretend like they don't agree. But when they say that, they are lying to you. They actually do believe this is blowback. This is just, this is what you get for getting too close to Israel. This is what you get for, America, believing that we ought to export you know, our views about the way that the world ought to be. And that's something that I think is fundamental to their understanding of the world, and it's why it is so easy for them to just laugh about this, you know, and treat it as if it is not.
1: I always tell people
2: that it is.
1: I don't do telepathy, but I do Columbo, and based on my Columbo, you are right. That's just the piecing together of the jigsaw puzzle. One more thing. We don't need it with El Sayed or Mamdani or AOC. We got the record. Ben Domenech from the Daily Wire, where he edits the opinion pages, Fox News contributor, host of the Big Ben podcast, which you should listen to, read him, and follow him on X at B Domenech. Come right back for Victor Davis Hanson.

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2: The midterms are almost here, and Republicans could be in deep trouble. Polls show Democrats leading in key races. Tonight, Rob Finnerty on Newsmax reveals the growing threat from the DSA and the radical left. With less than 60 days to go, Finnerty says it's time for the GOP to hit the panic button. The House may go, and control of the Senate is up for grabs. Gas prices, mortgage rates, health care, and out-of-control national debt. Americans are angry, and the progressive left wants total control of Congress. Tallarico, El Sayed, AOC, Bernie Sanders. Finnerty reveals President Trump's secret plan to fight back and what you can do to help him. Don't miss Finnerty tonight at 8 p.m. Eastern on Newsmax. 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
3: Welcome back, America. I'm Hugh Hewitt, joined by Professor Victor Davis Hanson. Professor Hanson is a classicist, a historian, public intellectual. He is our own Publius Rutilius Rufus. Look it up if you don't know what that means. Professor Hanson, welcome and congratulations on the publication of The Counter-Revolution. It's in the top books at Amazon. It will be on the number one New York Times bestseller nonfiction next week. Are you pleased with the response to the book?
8: So far, yeah. It's just been 4 days, but I'm mildly surprised that it was on number one for 3 days, and I think that was largely because the president tweeted, and then I was on a couple of Fox shows. But I think people will like the book. It's well documented, but it, it's a large book. It's not a casual read, so that I was a little worried about that.
3: It's a riveting read, though, and I can tell people, I read it 4 months ago in pre-publication, and Victor and I have talked about it a couple of times. I'll get into it again here. But as it's the 25th anniversary of 9/11, Victor, I wanted to begin with that, yes, with an unusual question. I said you're a classicist. When did Athens realize it had lost the war with Sparta? Why did they lose it, and was that loss inevitable?
8: I think people realized that after the end of the Sicilian expedition, and they had gone to Sicily in 415, and they lost 40,000 over a two-year period, 40,000 soldiers, sailors of their empire and Athenians. They lost their entire fleet. Then they didn't think they could win after that. They didn't think they were going to lose. In fact, the war went on for another almost 8 years, and they had some successes. But at that point, the democracy kind of spun out of control, and they started, they executed the generals at Arginusae after a great victory. They recalled Alcibiades and tried to execute him. So it was a dysfunctional society after that. They could not win, but it wasn't inevitable that they lost, except every time they had an opportunity to get a reasonable peace after a victory, they refused it. And
3: is there any parallel for America to draw from that? First class I had from Stanley Hoffman as a freshman long ago and far away was the Melian Dialogue. And he said, "We are Athens, and the Soviet Union at the time is Sparta, and you should read this." What do you think?
8: That we are Athens, and the Soviet Union was Sparta. No, I don't think so. That dialogue, the Melian Dialogue, which is in Book 5, Section 81, it's really misunderstood. It's placed there because the Athenians will go on to Sicily in the next chapter and lose. So it's kind of a warning that imperial hubris of slaughtering the Melian captives will have nemesis. But that being said, it's more Thucydidean exploration of the way human nature works. And he has the Athenians, they're very cold-hearted, and we don't expect that from democratic leaders, but they say, essentially, we didn't really pick these roles. The strong dictate to the weak, and the weak obey as they must. And that's the way it is. And people have argued the Melians could have made a deal. All they had to do was say, we will not allow Spartans to come on into our neutral city, and we will join the empire. And people who joined it were very happy for the most part. So there were a lot of backstories about it. But Athens was not going to let... And then there's another message, and they said, you'll find out very quickly what kind of allies the Spartans are. They do nothing when the risk is considered too great for their own interests. So they're basically not going to come to help you. But it's so raw, that the argumentation is so raw and brutal about human nature that people have suggested maybe the Athenians were evil. But really it's, and we don't know who they are, they're anonymous, but people have argued that Alcibiades may have been one of the diplomats that's talking to the Melian.
3: So, Victor, I bring that up to make an argument or a proposal to you. The war that OBL, Bin Laden, started against America goes back to the 1990s. It manifests itself in a way we can't deny 25 years ago today. It continued through Afghanistan and Iraq. I, Hugh Hewitt, nobody else, believes that it is the same war that we're in with Iran today and all across Africa. Do you agree with any or all of that?
8: A lot of it I do. I think what's even scarier is I don't think if I was on this program on 9/11 and I said to you, in 25 years from now, we're going to have radical Islamicists in government, and Rudy Giuliani's city is going to be run by Mr. Mandami, and we're going to have Mr. Hassan Piker, who's the heartthrob of a lot of candidates, say that we sort of deserve 9/11. And there's going to be rampant, 50% of all hate crimes in New York are going to be directed at Jews. And I could go, Ilhan Omar is going to be in the Congress, and she's going to say, well, something happened on 9/11 big deal, you know, basically big deal. I don't think anybody could predict it, the rise of the Islamicist wing of the new Socialist Democratic Party with Piker and El Sayed and Mamdani and Ilhan Omar and Millet Kiros and all of them. I just don't think anybody would have anticipated that.
3: Now, you are a constant figure in these 25 years. People may not know this. W had you to the White House. How often did he have you to the White House to talk about the war, Victor?
8: Well, he had a group, and the rule was if you didn't say you were going, that's what I was told by an aide, if you didn't say you were going in, you would go in twice a year. So I never told anybody I went in. So I went in for 7 of the 8 years.
3: Okay.
8: And Charles Cunningham was one. People like that.
3: Who else besides you and Charles, can you say?
8: Yeah, the late Fuad Ajami. The three of us were the final ones. There were other people initially, but I think when W's popularity began to die, they didn't want to come, or they were talking about that they had been, you know, grandstanding. I'm with the president, and they didn't like that. So Fuad and Charles and I, we didn't tell anybody, but we did go in there, and we talked about it. And every time we went in there, what was remarkable, he asked what to read, and people would give him suggestions. And when the next time we came in 6 months later, W had actually read it and was quite informed and was asking us questions. And so
3: I would like you to compare W and Trump, about whom you've written two books, versus Obama and Biden. Obama of the infamous, they're the JV team, and Biden of the infamous Afghanistan scamper.
8: Well, Biden is very different than Obama, but Obama, I think, far better represents the left-wing view of what you've talked about this quarter century. In Obama's view, the problems in the Middle East were a result of European colonialism and American imperialism.
3: Well, let's pause it right there, because I talked to Victor Davis Hanson for 48 minutes today, and I will play part two after I take a little break and a little adventure, a little detour, with Jonathan Williams from American Legislative Exchange Council. Then I'll come back with more VDH, and then we'll post all of it so you can listen to all 48 minutes as we cover 9/11 and the 25 years since in his brand new book, The Counter-Revolution, and I'll post it all over at my YouTube page, Hugh Hewitt, and YouTube. Stay tuned. Jonathan Williams is next on The Hugh Hewitt Show.
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0: Fox News, I'm Tom Graham. Now, reflecting today across the country on the 25th anniversary of the 9/11 terror attacks, Fox's Eric Shawn at Ground Zero in New York City.
1: The ceremony is now ended with the mournful sound of taps echoing here in the plaza of the 9/11 Memorial and Museum, and the reading of the names also has now been completed. That means that the site will be open to the public, people from all over the country and all over the world coming here to reflect on what happened a quarter of a century ago.
0: Ceremonies also held in Shanksville, Pennsylvania, and at the Pentagon. President Trump.
2: 2,977 beautiful souls were ripped from our world, and many more died in the weeks and years after.
0: Referencing the toxic air at Ground Zero, America's listening to Fox News.
3: I love the monsoons. It's so peaceful hearing that rain hit the roof.
4: Peaceful? What's so peaceful about a thunderstorm? It sounds like a tornado out there.
3: We need the rain, and I love the sounds of the monsoons.
4: I'm always worried. 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
3: No, it's just a storm chaser.
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10: Welcome back, America. I'm Hugh Hewitt on this 9/11. I'm pleased to welcome Jonathan Williams, who is President, Chief Economist at our friends at the American Legislative Exchange Council, alec.org/Hugh. Great sponsors of our show. John, I want to begin with reflections on September 11th. I did not know until today that ALEC had a model policy, Jonathan Williams. Never forget September 11th Awareness Education Act. Good on you. When did that come up?
11: Well, it's been on the books for a while now, Hugh, but, you know, it's incredible to think about now in the years since. In these 25 years, we've had about 100 million Americans that have been born since that period. And so this need to educate and continue to educate around what happened and the causes of that is part of our ALEC mission around civics education. And so on a day like this that we all are hearkening back to that just tragic morning on 9/11/2001 where we were, it's awfully important to make sure that we remember the old Reagan adage, we're only one generation away, right? And so we need to continue to educate around that horrific act and the causes behind it, of course, that we shouldn't be hesitant to call out as well as in terms of extremism and the violence that that caused.
10: I'm just so glad there's a model policy on that. And that's another reason to join the American Legislative Exchange Council. If you're a state legislator or adjacent, it's nonpartisan. It's just smart. A big reason is also you got a brand new publication, States That Work, a labor policy roadmap up across America. Your annual 50-state ranking on the state adoptions of pro-worker, pro-growth labor reforms. I want to run down the top five. Arizona wins. Mississippi's in second place, followed by Georgia, Arkansas, and West Virginia. Not an intuitive list. Explain to people how you come up with it.
11: Well, you know, it's a great group of states at the top there, and Mississippi was the big winner this year, moving up a good number of spots to number two, as you noted. And one of the reasons why that is they passed a great policy that says if a employer in a state takes taxpayer-financed incentives, whether they're tax credits or other incentives, they need to agree to protecting the privacy of their workers' information to make sure that they're free to say we'd like to be a member of a union or not and not to be coerced to do that. And so it's a great new policy passing many of the states in the South. But I think the one thing about the commonality of those states is they're states that are serious about competitiveness. They're states that have been a long-time right-to-work states going way back to the old Taft-Hartley right-to-work debate in the 1950s. But then you have Arizona once again claiming the number one spot. So you have a good cadre of states there from the Southeast, and then Arizona once again gets the top billing when it comes to pro-worker policy. So coming right out of Labor Day here, celebrating the American worker, these are the states that get it the best when it comes to the ALEC policy.
10: You know, Jonathan, I discovered this week, a lot of people fall for rhetoric on the campaign stump. ALEC is nonpartisan, but some people on the left are arguing that right-to-work laws are anti-labor. Would you explain why they are not?
11: Well, I mean, there couldn't be anything different than that, right? I mean, it is talking about being pro-worker and giving, at the end of the day, giving individuals their inherent rights to choose whether they'd like to be associated with an organization or not. So getting back to the dignity of the individual, I think, is the key piece of right to work. But the other part of that is when it comes to where jobs are going, where businesses are going, obviously, as you know, Hugh, we use right to work as a yes or no variable in rich states, poor states, because it's so important to the economic success of states and where job creation is happening. And when we talk to some of the employers that are members of ALEC and they're looking to expand in one state or the other, sometimes they won't even consider a state unless it's a right-to-work state for that new investment. So it's a lifeblood to that state's economy, but most importantly, it protects the integrity of individual decisions. We don't go and say you must be a member of ALEC. We go out and show the value to legislators and to our private sector members of what ALEC can go and do when it comes to educating on the issues.
10: One more thing I want to bring up, the Uniform Worker Classification Act. I did not know that that was a deal. Explain to people what that is.
11: Well, it essentially protects the status of independent contractors, right? I mean, and so there's been these attacks on independent contractors all throughout the country, driven by, in many cases, radical labor unions to try to disallow that classification and to unionize them and give those individuals, take their freedom away from being independent contractors and being self-employed, essentially, or whether they're being Uber or Lyft drivers or other independent contractor type arrangements. That's a huge detriment to those individuals that they wouldn't be able to utilize that and be able to work for themselves. You know, we've all routed in one of those cars and heard those incredible success stories of folks wanting to be entrepreneurial, work those extra hours, make that extra money to send their kids on that vacation the next year. That's an incredible American success story. It shouldn't be stopped by labor unions.
10: It's a great report. It's called States That Work, a labor policy roadmap across America. To get States That Work, visit alec.org/you, alec.org/you. 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Read it and get smart on how to grow the labor force in your state. Jonathan Williams, tax economist on X. Thank you.
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6: Welcome back, America. I'm Hugh Hewitt. Part two of my interview with Victor Davis Hanson about his brand new book, The Counter-Revolution.
7: As he viewed the world as a binary of the oppressed and the oppressors, he looked at the Middle East and he said, the Shia minority Persians are the oppressed and they're kindred Arab Shia minorities. So I'm going to come in and I'm going to promote a kind of crescent, and that will be Nancy Pelosi went over to see the Assads, Hafez al-Assad's family, that clique. So it was basically Iran and then Syria, which is quasi-Shia, and then it was Lebanon, Hezbollah, and then it was Hamas, and then it was the Houthis. And not that they were avidly for that, but they thought that they would have creative tension with the Sunni Gulf states and Democratic Israel, and then from time to time the United States would come in and adjudicate, but there would be no moral difference from the two groups. And I think you can make the argument, given the money he gave to Iran and dropping the sanctions and things, he favored that latter. They were more radical and authentic, I think, to Obama. Biden, I don't think, had any idea what was going on, other than as an old Democrat, the traditional support for Israel was now taboo, and he had people in his administration that would undermine Israel because they were telling him, it's not your party, you and Schumer and Pelosi are dinosaurs, ossified, calcified, you don't understand what's going on with this party, we are a socialist Islamicist base now, and so they began to back off a little bit.
6: So Victor Davis Hanson, I enormously admire W. I think we're

0: blessed to have him as president on 9/11. I don't know that anyone could have done any better than he did or his team. I also have grown to like Trump quite a lot, although I disagree with him on many things, including birthright citizenship. He's just simply wrong, and I've told him that. But there, but the creative tension is good for me as a journalist. They don't like each other, but they ought to, in my view. What do you think?
1: You mean that they're similar in some ways?
0: Yeah.
1: Yeah, I think they're similar in that they both feel that radical Islam, both its manifestation in Western countries as immigrants and terrorists, not all immigrants are terrorists, but as terrorists who come into the West. I think there's been 4,000 or 5,000 incidents. Some people say quite a lot. And what they're doing in the Middle East are the same. The only difference is Trump, because he has hindsight, given the misadventures in Afghanistan, he has a taboo that he will not put ground troops on the ground anywhere in the Middle East. He feels that's just going to destroy his administration. He will wage war in the air. He will negotiate. Whereas I don't think W would do the on and off negotiation. His idea was to go in there with ground troops and win. And I don't think you can win, really, if you don't fight a Western-style war in the Middle East.
0: Right.
1: So that's a difference.
0: I think that Iran, W's greatest mistake was not keeping going and going to Iran, because we've been at war with these people, Shia and Sunni extremism, since 1979, and we fight intermittently and with one hand behind our back, and maybe Donald Trump isn't going to finish the war this way. What do you think he's going to... Hey, do you agree with that, that it's all one war? Shia and Sunni extremists ally when they want to, and they fight each other, Zarqawi, when they want to, but they both want to kill the West and Israel. But that Iran is the problem. If you remove the problem, the Middle East will get kind of calm.
1: Yeah, well, I that's a good question. When I was writing the book, I said to myself, why are Americans in Syria? Why are they in Iraq? We're not afraid of the Iraq government, really. And now with this new Syrian government, whatever it is, it doesn't seem as anti-American. And then the answer is, it's Iran. Take away the equation and bring it back to the Iran of the 1960s. And we didn't have any major bases there, because it was a stabilizing rather than a disruptive force. And so you're absolutely right. Most of our concern after we did a lot of damage to radical Sunni terrorism. We got Trump, to his credit, bombed the blank, as he promised, out of ISIS. Al-Qaeda doesn't rear its head much. It's basically the Houthis and Hamas and Hezbollah and Iran. And if Trump can neutralize this with this new Anaconda strategy that's, I think, is viable and it's sustainable, he could see. I mean, they don't have gasoline now, and we're worried about, there's people in the West who say, well, we're worried they're all going to starve, but that doesn't jibe with what they've been saying, that it doesn't work, we've lost. So I think even the left is starting to see that Iran is in desperate straits. It's just a question, when are they going to implode? And you know what? Trump said, well, they're going to implode after the election, because they'll do anything to last, because they think the Democrats are going to be elected and call me off or whatever. But they could implode. There's a chance they could implode before the election, because the people would say, if Trump loses, we're going to lose support in the United States. Not that Trump will be completely hampered, but we better do something before the election. That's another argument as well.
0: You know, Matt Continetti made the argument on the commentary podcast yesterday, the best thing that Donald Trump could do before the election is win the war with Iran. I believe that is correct. And by winning the war, I mean establish deterrence. They're afraid to hit Israel. They won't strike Israel. They'll shoot at us because we have not established deterrence. Trump can establish deterrence. Do you think he can?
1: Oh, yeah. He can do it in one day. He can say, I'm going to follow the Bill Clinton model, because it went on 45 days and nothing was done. And then he decided to hit the bridges in the Danube, and then that gave him some motion. And then he hit all of the generation and took out. I mean, the left was not angry that their president took out all the power grid for days at a time in a million-person Belgrade. All he has to do is take out. One day he just says there's going to be no key bridges, and take them out. And then if they keep shooting the missiles, he can say, this particular power plant will have no power. And that would get their attention. He can get a list of people he wants to target from the Israelis. They know who they are.
0: And
1: he
0: can I have do one more Before I go back to the counter-revolution, because I got a lot of questions about it, I want to ask you one more question looking forward. On the bench behind President Trump, let's pause it there. It's all posted at YouTube. Harley just put it up, 48-minute conversation with Victor Davis Hanson. I will stop focusing on 9/11 after one more question with him, which you can watch on YouTube today. I'll play the part about the counter-revolution on Monday, because you just don't want to miss any of BDH. But for those of you who want to know where we were going, it's at Hugh Hewitt YouTube. When you're there, like and subscribe. And if you want to hear the 3 hours that I did with Dwayne and Adam on 9/11, 25 years ago, that's at HughHewitt.com. Stay tuned.
2: The midterms are almost here, and Republicans could be in deep trouble. Polls show Democrats leading in key races. Tonight, Rob Finnerty on Newsmax reveals the growing threat from the DSA and the radical left. With less than 60 days to go, Finnerty says it's time for the GOP to hit the panic button. The House may go, and control of the Senate is up for grabs. Gas prices, mortgage rates, health care, and out-of-control national debt. Americans are angry, and the progressive left wants total control of Congress. Tallarico, El Sayed, AOC, Bernie Sanders. Finnerty reveals President Trump's secret plan to fight back and what you can do to help him. Don't miss Finnerty tonight at 8 p.m. Eastern on Newsmax. 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
0: Welcome back, America. I'm Hugh Hewitt, joined by the poet laureate of the Hugh Hewitt Show, oh, these many years, Tarzana Joe. Hello, Joe.
9: Hello, you. I don't know if you recall, but the poem we did the week before 9/11 was a poem honoring volunteer soldiers and sailors and airmen who served in peacetime. It was called Peacetime. We want to travel back in time, not to the days of yore, but to that age of innocence we call the day before, when upon reflection the world seemed somehow fairer, and planning each tomorrow, second thoughts were rarer. When we could look into the air and watch a plane glide by, and not even imagine there was horror in the sky. But now, we're in an underworld, a place we've never been, where anger looks like virtue and forgiveness seems a sin. And yet we are forgiving folk. It's what we've learned to do. Respectful of the way you pray, we ask the same from you. Now, I don't mind the waiting line. Each time I'm going through it, it gives me time to say a prayer for why we have to do it. Bow your head a little and take a moment, please, remembering the lost from both destruction and disease. Once I wore a bracelet, perhaps you did the same, engraved on it the letters of a captured soldier's name. Listen to the roll call. Pick one for a friend. Imagine their salvation upon your prayers depend. And when you think you've prayed enough, pray a little more for those who lived so lovingly back in the day before. That's September 10th, dedicated to my friend Mark Schirmeyer by Tarzana Joe.
0: Still good, Tarzana Joe. And are you going to post that at tarzanajoe.com?
9: It is there, and I think I'm going to post other poems that we've done for 9/11. The poem I did for the police department and search and rescue at Rosemead.
0: Oh, yeah.
9: Who were one of the first people in the air going to what they hoped was a search and rescue operation in New York. One of the first planes back in the sky from right here in Rosemead, California. And they have a I-beam from 9/11 and from the World Trade Center that they dedicated.
0: Then I will be visiting TarzanaJoe.com later in the afternoon. Put everyone in the collection. It's an inspiring and noble collection, Joe, and your work has been much appreciated by everyone who cares about the day. Tarzana Joe has been doing this for a quarter century, so don't miss any of his great works on matters great, small, troubling, inspiring, and everything in between over at TarzanaJoe.com. If you need a poem, there's a button there. I need a poem. Joe will get you your poem. Rates are reasonable. Don't go anywhere. Dr. Larry Arn and I taped a special program 2 weeks ago about a different 9/11, 1940, a different speech by Winston Churchill at the height of the Battle of Britain. That special Hillsdale dialogue is straight ahead, America. Stay tuned.

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3: Fox News, I'm John Saucier. President Trump and members of his administration at the Pentagon in Arlington, Virginia, honoring the lives lost in the September 11th terror attacks 25 years ago today. The president is speaking about the perseverance of America following those attacks.
4: September 11th reminded us of the terrible power of hate. The 25 years since have shown us the even greater power of the American spirit to endure and prevail and to win.
3: Similar ceremonies happening today in New York City and also at the Flight 93 Memorial in Shanksville, Pennsylvania. Homeland Security Secretary Mark Wayne Mullen speaking about 9/11 outside DHS headquarters in Washington, D.C.
5: Our mission is to make sure it never happens again.
3: The Department of Homeland Security was established in 2002 in response to the September 11th terror attacks. 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
8: It's just after 2 o'clock. Thanks for making the Talk of the Quad Cities KQ&A your choice for your Thursday. I'm Marty Myers with a check of your news brought to you by Bradshaw Family Dental. Prescott Valley Police are investigating the cause of a crash that injured three elderly residents.
9: The accident occurred on Labor Day.
10: At approximately 6:07 p.m., Prescott police officers responded to a vehicle collision on State Route 89 near milepost 317. Personnel from the Prescott Fire Department and Lifeline responded to provide medical aid.
9: Lieutenant Gary Novak explains what an investigation has determined.
10: An 81-year-old male Prescott resident was traveling southbound on State Route 89 when his vehicle crossed the center line into oncoming traffic and struck another vehicle head-on. The second vehicle was driven by a 75-year-old female with a 77-year-old male passenger.
9: The occupants of the second vehicle are from Prescott Valley. Due to the extent of their injuries, all three individuals were flown to a Phoenix area hospital where it has been reported they are in stable condition. The reason for the first vehicle entering oncoming traffic is unknown. I'm Bill Monroe reporting.
8: State Representative Quan Nguyen is highlighting the return of the USS Arizona name to the U.S. Navy fleet.
11: Nguyen has recently met with USS Arizona Legacy Foundation President Nicole Laslovic and ship sponsor Nikki Stratton to learn more about the foundation's work, the commissioning process, and opportunities for Arizona to support the ship and its crew. The future USS Arizona is a Virgin-class first attack submarine and will be the first U.S. naval vessel to bear the name since the battleship of the same name was sunk during the Japanese attack on Pearl Harbor on December 7, 1941. Nguyen, who represents Yavapai County, has stated it's important to honor the past while focusing on the future. A new generation of sailors will carry Arizona's name around the world for decades to come. Nguyen wants Arizonans to know who they are, take pride in the service, and stand behind them. I'm Lindsay Draper reporting.
8: It's time for Stars, Stripes, and County Fair Nights.
9: That's the theme for this year's Yavapai County Fair, which kicks off with the carnival opening at 5 tonight at the Prescott Rodeo Grounds off Fair Street. Colton Burvis and Dakota McMains take the stage at 7, followed by Chauncey Williams at 8:30. Tomorrow, it's Family Fun Night with a tribute to America at 6, and El Regroso performing at 6:45. 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The carnival runs from 11 a.m. to 11 p.m. The fair closes Sunday, and carnival hours are 11 a.m. to 7 p.m. For more information, visit yavapaifair.com. I'm Bill Monroe Report.
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8: Here's your KQ&A Friday afternoon forecast for Prescott and the Quad Cities. Just a slight chance for an afternoon storm, your high reaching 87 degrees, a 30% chance of storms and showers this evening with a low of 63, and on Saturday again, just a slight chance of an afternoon storm, your high near 86 degrees. Look for a 40% chance of afternoon storms in Cottonwood and the Verde Valley for today, your high reaching 97 degrees. A 40% chance of thunderstorms and showers are with you overnight, your low near 70 degrees. A 30% chance of showers in the morning, 20% chance of afternoon storms, 96 for your high on Saturday. Have a great Friday. 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
13: Morning glory and evening grace, America, as I've been talking about all day. That music means the Hillsdale Dialogue is upon us, and it's a very solemn day in America, 25th anniversary of the attack on America, and everyone knows what they were doing. And I was on the air for 8 hours that day with Dwayne and Adam, and I don't know where Dr. Arne was, that's president of Hillsdale College, but I asked him today to help us commemorate 9/11 by listening to a Winston Churchill speech from 9/11 1940. So Dr. Arne, where were you on 9/11, by the way? Were you at Hillsdale?
14: I learned of the 9/11 attacks when Sir Martin Gilbert stuck his head in my office in Hillsdale and told me that there'd been an attack on the United States. And I spent that day with him and about the campus trying to figure out if we were all about to get killed. Yeah, but that's where I was. And I learned of it from him. That's also, by the way, the day that I hired him to come to work for Hillsdale College.
13: So that's a pretty distinguished layer of information. To those who don't know, Sir Martin Gilbert, among the greatest historians of the 20th century and maybe the 21st, and his official biography of Churchill, in which Dr. Arne worked for many a year, is the definitive book. So without further ado, let's begin. Winston Churchill to the Commons on September 11th, 1940. Cut number one.
15: When I said in the House of Commons the other day that I thought it improbable that the enemy's air attack in September could be more than three times as great as it was in August, I was not, of course, referring to barbarous attacks on the civil population, but to the great air battle which is being fought out between our fighters and the German Air Force. You will understand that whenever the weather is favorable, waves of German bombers, protected by fighters, often 300 or 400 at a time, surge over this island, especially the promontory of Kent, in the hopes of attacking military and other objectives by daylight. However, they are met by our fighter squadrons and nearly always broken up, and their losses average 3-1 in machines and 6-1 in pilots. This effort of the Germans to secure daylight mastery of the air over England is, of course, the crux of the whole war. So far, it has failed conspicuously. It has cost them very dear, and we have felt stronger and are actually and relatively a good deal stronger than when the hard fighting began in July.
13: Actually and relatively stronger. He's talking to the whole country, Dr. Arm. What I found amazing about the written speech is he's so blunt and candid with his people.
14: Oh, yeah. Yeah, it's part of one of the Churchill's rhetoric is so sometimes it's poetic. Always it's clear. The reason people believed him was because he explained clearly. And it's not weasel stuff, right? In other words, it's so easy to qualify what you say, and so somebody doesn't catch you out in a fib later, you know, or because you're exaggerating or for a million reasons. But Churchill is, you know, especially in these speeches, because this is a desperate situation. They're under attack.
13: Yep.
14: France is gone. And so it's candid. And he gives the bad news and then always ends with hope. And so, like that passage you just heard, right? He says, it will get darker as the speech goes on, because he's explaining that this is a very bad situation, and who knows what we may all of us have to do. At this time, he writes in this book that we're reading, he writes that he composed a speech. We don't have the speech, alas. Which means you probably didn't write it down, under the title, You Can Take One With You. And that means he was expecting the people to fight in the streets, the civilians included. And a lot of them were, I mean, in the next chapter, he tells of amazing heroism with the unexploded bombs. And then the Germans started firebombing, first time that had happened, right? And so everybody's in the fire brigade now. And that means in the daytime you work, and at nighttime you fight fires on rooftops to keep all of London from being burned down.
13: Yeah, you work more. So, here is cut number 2 of Churchill on September 11th, 1940.
15: There is no doubt that Herr Hitler is using up his fighter force at a very high rate, and that if he goes on for many more weeks, he will wear down and ruin this vital part of his air force. That will give us a very great advantage. On the other hand, for him to try to invade this country without having secured mastery in the air would be a very hazardous undertaking. Nevertheless, all his preparations for invasion on a great scale are steadily going forward. Several hundreds of self-propelled barges are moving down the coasts of Europe from the German and Dutch harbors to the ports of northern France, from Dunkirk to Brest. and beyond Brest to the harbors, the French harbors in the Bay of Biscay. Besides this, convoys of merchant ships in tens and dozens are being moved through the Straits of Dover into the Channel, dodging along from port to port under the protection of the new batteries which the Germans have built on the French shore. There are now considerable gatherings of shipping in the German, Dutch, Belgian, and French harbors all the way from Hamburg to Brest.
13: So, Dr. Arndt, he's not making a rosy picture of this. There are the barges, and they're piling up everywhere that there's a port opposite the English coastline.
14: That's a feature, by the way, that's a feature from the Napoleonic Wars, because the French needed shipping to communicate, including inside France, because, you know, trawlers and stuff, because it's just cheaper and easier to move goods around by water when it's available than by land. And so what they did was they crept from port to port, staying as much as possible under the protection of the guns, of the land guns, to keep the British ships away. Now the Germans are doing that same thing again along the same route that Napoleon used during the British Napoleonic Wars. So yeah, and they're gathering. I mean, he tells all the people that, right? And that means the Germans know he knows it. And that's an important thing, you know, that supplying of the vital. And did you notice how concisely and clearly he summarizes the point that they need to conquer us in the air to get over here? And yeah, and we're fighting in the air, and that's so everybody knows the strategic situation in a few words. It's a gift.
13: It is a gift indeed. Now I taped this with Dr. Arndt 2 weeks ago. I knew it would be on 9/11. I knew we were talking about the Battle of Britain on this anniversary, 25th anniversary. I thought it was appropriate. I hope you're finding it as appropriate as I thought it would be when I taped it with Dr. Arndt 2 weeks ago for playing on 9/11, and that's a conscious choice. Just wanted you to know that. Everything is over at hillsdale.edu. All of our Hillsdale dialogues, Churchill throughout the war. I hope you're especially enjoying this one on this, the 25th anniversary of one of America's darkest days. Stay tuned to the Hillsdale Dialogue right here on The Hugh Hewitt Show.
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4: 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The phone is Exhibit A. A text takes 5 seconds. At 45 miles an hour, that's the length of a football field, driven blindfolded. Number two, a drink too many. Nearly one in five fatal crashes in our region involves impairment. One in five. Here's the thing. Both of these are choices. Not weather, not bad luck, choices. 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

0: Welcome back to the Hillsdale Dialogue. I'm Hugh Hewitt, all things Hillsdale at hillsdale.edu. I want to remind you, I pre-recorded this with Dr. Arne 2 weeks ago, knowing it would play today on 9/11. Let's go back to that conversation. In part three, I want the audience especially to listen for Winston Churchill's lisp, which people read about, but they rarely get to hear. Cut number three.
1: Finally, there are some preparations made of ships to carry an invading force from the Norwegian harbor. Behind these clusters of ships or barges, there stand very large numbers of German troops awaiting the order to go on board and set out on their very dangerous and uncertain voyage across the seas. We cannot tell when they will try to come. We cannot be sure that in fact they will try at all. But no one should blind himself to the fact that a heavy, full-scale invasion of this island is being prepared with all the usual German thoroughness and method, and that it may be launched at any time now upon England, upon Scotland, or upon Ireland, or upon all three. If this invasion is going to be tried at all, it does not seem that it can be long delayed. The weather may break at any time. Besides this, it is difficult for the enemy to keep these gatherings of ships waiting about indefinitely, while they are bombed every night by our bombers and very often shelled by our warships, which are waiting for them outside. Therefore, we must regard the next week or so as a very important week for us in our history.
0: In our history. Now, he got quite the lisp, Dr. Arne, but he's really getting the stress level had to go off the charts after this speech.
2: Yeah, they're coming. See, they're in a very good book by John Lucas, the late, a wonderful historian, called 5 Days in London, which people should read sometime. It's one of the very best books. It's a short book about Churchill. He mentions that the British people didn't really know what was going on until Churchill became prime minister. And then he started explaining everything. And they were, like, there's a early opinion polling called the Mori, M-O-R-I, poll. And he got all those polls and he in this book, and he compares them to what the newspapers were saying and what Neville Chamberlain, the prime minister, was saying. And the truth is, they didn't really know what was happening. And now Churchill becomes prime minister, and he's telling them the whole Megillah. He's telling the whole story. And that turned out their reaction to that was tremendous. Also, notice how seldom, Churchill uses a near superlative in that bit you just read. One of the most important weeks in our history. Well, yeah. That's, you know, relatively reserved compared to the presidential rhetoric we hear these days. Donald Trump speaks almost entirely in superlatives. Churchill is more relative to him. You know, I'm not criticizing Trump, but relative to him, Churchill is reserved, and he achieves his effects by different methods.
0: Yeah, he does not keep it on the intensity of 10 very often. Cut number four.
1: It ranks with the days when the Spanish Armada was approaching the Channel, and Drake was finishing his game of bowls, or when Nelson stood between us and Napoleon's Grand Army at Boulogne. We've read about all this in the history books, but what is happening now is on a far greater scale and of far more consequence to the life and future of the world and its civilization than these brave old days of the past. Every man and woman will therefore prepare himself to do his duty, whatever it may be, with special pride and care. Our fleets and flotillas are very powerful and numerous. Our Air Force is at the highest strength it has ever reached, and it is conscious of its proved superiority, not indeed in numbers, but in men and machines. Our shores are well fortified and strongly manned, and behind them, ready to attack the invaders, we have a far larger and better equipped mobile army than we have ever had before. Besides this, we have more than 1.5 million men of the Home Guard, who are just as much soldiers of the regular army in status as the Grenadier Guards, and who are determined to fight for every inch of the ground, in every village, and in every street. It is with devout but sure confidence that I say, let God defend the right. These cruel, wanton, indiscriminate bombings of London are, of course, a part of Hitler's invasion plan.
0: So the there's a bit of uplift there, Larry Arnn. We're gonna fight, and we've got a lot of troops. But he's going back and borrowing from Drake and his game of bowls, which our audience may not know, and Nelson, who is the great British hero at sea in the Napoleonic Wars. He's tethering the people of England in 1940 to their illustrious, glorious path. He started with the Spanish Armada, for goodness sakes.
2: Yeah, don't you love that expression, brave old days? Those brave.
0: Yeah.
2: This is on a far greater scale and far greater consequence to the life and future of the world and its civilization. So it sounds like this is much more important than those brave old days of the past. Isn't that lovely? And it's literate. Churchill knows a lot of history and wrote a lot of history, including later about this, those events. But and see, the Home Guard, right? And the grit, see, there are five guards regiments in the British Army, and they're crack troops, right? The Grenadier Guards are one of the five. And so the Home Guard is just like the Grenadier Guards, ready to fight for every village and every street, every inch of every ground in every village. And then he turns to the civilians, and he's calling on them to be ready to fight.
0: Everyone will do their duty. That's what Nelson said at Trafalgar. Every man will do his duty. I'm confident about that. So he's echoing Nelson, and I think every British schoolchild would know that. And I hope that as you listen to this conversation, I recorded it with Dr. Arnn 2 weeks ago, you're finding it appropriate to the day that is the 25th anniversary of 9/11. Stay tuned. I'll be back on the Hillsdale Dialogue, all things Hillsdale at hillsdale.edu. Stay with me.
3: News. I'm John Saucier. President Trump and members of his administration at the Pentagon in Arlington, Virginia, honoring the lives lost in the September 11th terror attacks 25 years ago today. The president is speaking about the perseverance of America following those attacks.
4: September 11th reminded us of the terrible power of hate. The 25 years since have shown us the even greater power of the American spirit to endure and prevail and to win.
3: Similar ceremony is happening today in New York City and also at the Flight 93 Memorial in Shanksville, Pennsylvania. Homeland Security Secretary Mark Wayne Mullen speaking about 9/11 outside DHS headquarters in Washington, D.C.
5: Our mission is to make sure it never happens again.
3: The Department of Homeland Security was established in 2002 in response to the September 11th terror attacks. 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
0: Welcome back, America. I'm Hugh Hewitt. The Hillsdale Dialogue is underway. I recorded it 2 weeks ago with Dr. Arn, knowing it would be playing on 9/11. We're playing one of Winston Churchill's greatest speeches during one of their darkest days, and I thought it would be appropriate during the Battle of Britain to replay that and have Dr. Arn's commentary. Let's go back to that conversation with Larry Arn about Winston Churchill on September 11th, 1940. The next cut, please.
1: He hoped, by killing large numbers of civilians and women and children, that he will terrorize and cow the people of this mighty imperial city and make them a burden and anxiety to the government, and thus distract our attention unduly from the ferocious onslaught he is preparing. Little does he know the spirit of the British nation, or the tough fiber of the Londoner, whose forebears played a leading part in the establishment of parliamentary institutions, and who have been bred to value freedom far above their lives. This wicked man, the repository and embodiment of many forms of soul-destroying hatreds, this monstrous product of former wrongs and shame, has now resolved to try to break our famous island race by a process of indiscriminate slaughter and destruction. What he has done is to kindle a fire in British hearts, here and all over the world, which will glow long after all traces of the conflagrations he has caused in London have been removed. He has lighted a fire which will burn with a steady and consuming flame until the last vestiges of Nazi tyranny have been burnt out of Europe, and until the old world and the new can join hands to rebuild the temples of man's freedom and man's honor upon foundations which will not soon or easily be overthrown.
14: Little does he know, this wicked man, the product of soul-destroying hatreds, the monstrous product. He's laying it out here, Larry Arn. He's just not holding back now.
2: That in the first paragraph I ever read by Churchill, it's the first paragraph in the World Crisis, it was the custom of in the palmy days of Queen Victoria for statesmen to expatiate on the former glories of the British Empire. And then there's a couple more sentences, and then it turns low, just the way his voice lowered. Little did they know that the greatest achievements were still before them. You see,
14: yeah.
2: Little does he know, in the way he lowers his voice and says that. And there's a great point here, too, and they're hidden. One of them is the ground of Churchill's soon appeal after the war to the Germans to be friends, which he had made many times after the First World War, is laid here, monstrous product of former wrongs and shame.
14: Yep.
2: In other words, Hitler is produced by wrongs, and it will prove later that Churchill is aware that Germany hasn't done all those wrongs. Its enemies and allies have done them too. And that is an echo in Churchill of Lincoln's maybe greatest speech, his second inaugural address, where he takes responsibility for the Civil War on both the North and the South, you see. And so Churchill is isolating Hitler there too. And then the same thing. We're not in the war. We are in communication with Churchill. Franklin Roosevelt, through Harry Hopkins and others, are in communication with Churchill and beginning to be helpful. But he says, the old world, and then a pause, and the new can join hands to rebuild the temples of man's freedom and man's honor. And that's Churchill rhetoric at its best.
14: And it's a year and a half, or a year and 3 months before Pearl Harbor. It's a year and three months before those hands are extended. And I go back now. I recorded this with Dr. Arn 2 weeks ago, knowing that I would be replaying for you Winston Churchill's September 11, 1940 speech on the 25th anniversary of our 9/11 trauma. And I hope you're finding it inspiring and useful. 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I'll be right back with Dr. Arn.
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0: Pennsylvania's ground zero for the midterm elections. Four critical U.S. House races will determine who controls Congress, conservatives, or the radical left. And Pennsylvania's governor race is the key. Trump-hating liberal Josh Shapiro versus Stacey Garrity, a conservative tax-fighting veteran patriot who earned the Bronze Star twice.
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1: Arizona News Audio, 25th anniversary of the 9/11 terror attacks. In the hours and days following, Rear Admiral Craig Quigley, who now lives in Goodyear, was the one briefing reporters on what was known about the attack on the Pentagon. He says every September 11th since then has been a day of contemplation.
2: Really thought about what happened on that day and in the days that followed. But when you wake up this year and realize it's been 25 years, that just hardly seems possible.
1: Tempe's Healing Field, marking the 25th anniversary with thousands of American flags at Tempe Beach Park. 150 heat deaths in Maricopa County so far this year, nearly twice as many as last year. Are we done with the extreme heat this year? National Weather Service meteorologist Catherine Berislavich says it's too early to say.
3: We can't say, but temperatures do, you know, go back down to like near normal, which is around 102, 101 by the beginning of next week.
1: Connie Weber, Arizona News Audio.
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9: Welcome back, America. I'm Hugh Hewitt. It's a special edition of the Hillsdale Dialogue, one that Dr. Arnn and I recorded 2 weeks ago, knowing it would be playing on 9/11, the 25th anniversary of our national trauma and our national nightmare. And so we got a speech from a different 9/11, a Winston Churchill famous speech from September 11th, 1940, at the height of the Battle of Britain. And we're going through it methodically because it was a 15-minute speech. I resume that conversation with Dr. Larry Arnn, president of Hillsdale College. We have one more cut from this September 11th, 1940 speech. Let's play
10: it. This is a time for everyone to stand together and hold firm, as they are doing. I express my admiration for the exemplary manner in which all the air raid precaution services of London are being discharged, especially the fire brigades, whose work has been so heavy and also dangerous. All the world that is still free marvels at the composure and fortitude with which the citizens of London are facing and surmounting the great ordeal to which they are subjected, the end of which, or the severity of which, cannot yet be foreseen. It is a message of good cheer to our fighting forces on the seas, in the air, and in our waiting armies, in all their posts and stations, that we send them from this capital city. They know that they have behind them a people who will not flinch or weary of the struggle, hard and protracted as though it will be, but that we shall rather draw from the heart of suffering itself the means of inspiration and survival, and of a victory won not only for ourselves, but for all, a victory won not only for our own times, but for the long and better days that are to come.
9: So, Dr. Arnn, he is connecting there every British citizen

0: with their frontline troops, sailors, airmen, and army. He's actually knitting everyone into one effort. It's beautifully done.
1: Yeah, it's like if you read about ancient wars, right? Everybody is a soldier, because if the city is conquered, they will all be destroyed, and they face up to that, right? Sometimes I'm fond of saying, basically, Britain in these months, right here, right now, they became like Sparta. They were, and because I knew, they're dead now, but I met so many people who went through this, including my wife's parents, and they remembered it as the best days of their lives. They remembered it as a high place, all this. And of course, in the middle of it, they couldn't know if they would survive. But look at this. This is, by the way, how a kid learns, right? Everywhere. This is how we live, how we find our best moments. I got to find the pen. Draw out from the heart of suffering itself the means of inspiration and survival. You know, if you think about the number of times that people have done that, think about the common reaction among any strong people to suffering. It should give everyone confidence about the future. I have two great guys in my psychology department, and I just hired a third, and I think they're just all tremendous people. And psychology is a very troubled discipline, because it's not wedded to the human soul and to freedom as a discipline. And my guys want to reinvent that. And I was talking to them the other day, and I said, yeah, in our core psychology course, we should read the very great psychologist Viktor Frankl, who in Man's Search for Meaning tells stories of his life in Auschwitz, which he survived by the skin of his teeth, and how he found inspiration in that. And Churchill is able to touch that chord in people, and the situation touches it, and they become as great a people in these months as any people has ever been.
0: That's why I'm glad we're playing it today, Dr. Art. 9/11, 25 years ago, enormous suffering. Most Americans did not experience firsthand what Manhattanites did, or people in the Beltway, and when the Capitol was on fire, or the Pentagon was on fire, it looked like the State Department had been hit, and a plane was missing, and George W. Bush is off to Barksdale and then Nebraska, and he says, take me back, I got to go back. And he stands on the ruins of the World Trade Center. 4 or 5 days later, he addresses the country from the National Cathedral. We meet in the middle hour of our suffering. There is a lot of that in this. So I wanted to play it today. It just happens to turn out that it's providential. It turned out the same day that we got there in the book. But it is evocative of that moment, which a lot of our audience won't remember. Some of our audience. I'm back now. I'm not pre-recorded like I was with Dr. Arn 2 weeks ago when we taped the 9/11 show that is today. But I hope you're agreeing. When I say providential, I don't mean God willed it, because I believe God is omniscient, omnipresent, and omnipowerful. However, free will is free will. So it's like having read the book, he knows the book. But I thought, and Dr. Arn agreed, that Winston Churchill's speech from 9/11, 1940 would be an appropriate thing to play to conclude our Hillsdale Dialogue for 9/11/2026. 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

0: Welcome back, America. I'm Hugh Hewitt. Dr. Horn and I taped this program 2 weeks ago, and I'll go back to it here in a second for the concluding remark. But it's all premised on the idea that either you remember 9/11 very well, or you don't remember it at all. And another 9/11 in 1940, Winston Churchill spoke to his country, and nobody remembers that who's alive. But a lot of people don't even remember 9/11. Back to my conversation with Dr. Horn.
1: If you're under 20, you're not going to remember that.
2: Yeah, our freshman class was born in 2014. Six fewer. They were born in
1: 2008.
2: And Clark Judge, who's a great presidential speechwriter for Reagan, lives in town now, and he talks to the kids once in a while. And I was explaining to a friend of his, who said, what a privilege that is for them. And I said, yeah, it is a privilege for them. And he said, well, Clark was actually there when Reagan, he helped to write the speech where Reagan said, Mr. Gorbachev, tear down this wall. And I said, you should know that, of course, that's 20 years before they were born. They don't, you know, they didn't live through that. You and I did, but they didn't. Well, that's one reason why it's good to read these speeches, right? Because we have to remember that, like, what happened in Britain, this chapter is a very good, and the next one, too, is a very good explanation of it, right? Everybody had to carry the load. Churchill speaking to, and therefore also for, the people. He kept explaining that it was a privilege to us to share the burden of the troops at the front. We're all in the war now. Well, society works that way, too. There are just people have to carry the load, and the society won't work unless they do. And, you know, we fear in this time of peace and plenty and division, we fear that we've forgotten how to carry the load, and the nation is not what it was before. But I can tell you, I see that every day in my work, right? These kids, you know, they're smart and they're pampered in some ways compared to their forebears, but the truth is they want to grow and they want to do a great job and they want to help to carry the load. And that's the reason my wife's family remembers these days as the best days of their lives.
0: 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Thank you, Adam. Thank you, Harley. Thank you, Generalissimo. We will talk to you all next week on the next Hugh Hewitt Show.
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6: The names of those killed read at the 9/11 Memorial and Museum in New York City as the nation marks the grim anniversary of those terror attacks. A ceremony also held in Shanksville, Pennsylvania.
8: Dedicate yourself to never forget. Define that spirit in the world around you each and every day. May God bless the memories of the 40 souls we lost.
6: Pennsylvania Governor Josh Shapiro, President Trump speaking at a third ceremony at the Pentagon. Enforcement agencies bolstering security at Jewish facilities as the high holidays begin.
9: Rosh Hashanah begins at sunset Friday and ends at nightfall on Sunday, meaning head of the year. In Hebrew, it celebrates the Jewish New Year and is the start of a 10-day period of repentance and reflection.
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11: It's just after 3 o'clock. Thanks for making the Talk of the Quad Cities KQ&A your choice for your Friday. I'm Marty Myers with a check of your news brought to you by Verde Valley Sanctuary. State lawmakers are reflecting on the tragic attacks on the World Trade Center and the Pentagon 25 years ago.
12: During the early morning hours of September 11, 2001, two hijacked commercial planes crashed into the Twin Towers of the World Trade Center in New York City. A third plane crashed into the Pentagon in Arlington, Virginia, and a fourth crashed into a field in Pennsylvania. During a live call-in to yesterday's Talk of the Town on KQ&A, State Senator Mark Fincham told host Sanford Cohen, unfortunately, terrorist threats still exist.
13: You just cannot trust individuals who are willing to blow themselves up on a crowded city bus and kill women and children. These are non-combatants, so you cannot trust them with a knife.
12: During a live appearance Talk of the Town, State Representative Quang Nguyen called the terrorist attacks a major tragedy.
14: I've been in government for 6 years now, and you know, it's sad to say that until the sky falls on you, you're not going to react much. And so unfortunately, 9/11, the sky did collapse on us.
12: Almost 3,000 people were killed in the attacks. I'm Bill Monroe reporting.
11: Grand Canyon National Park officials say a lot of work lies ahead in restoring the South Rim after severe flash flooding.
15: Deputy Incident Commander Dave Black told the audience that at a community meeting Tuesday night, conservation efforts are paying off.
16: Our work right now can be summed up in four words: conserve, supplement, repair, and recover. And based on what we know today, we're working toward restoring a reliable water supply in the coming weeks, not months.
15: Black pointed out there has been substantial damage from erosion.
16: Floodwaters also deposited substantial debris throughout developed areas, including the Bright Angel Campground and surrounding facilities. In some locations, erosion and debris flows have substantially altered trails and river access areas.
15: A temporary line is being installed that's capable of transporting as much water to the community as a permanent one. Damage to several bridges remains setbacks, and the search continues for a man who disappeared in the flooding. I'm Greg Paul reporting.
11: The Arizona Diamondbacks begin a three-game weekend series with the Texas Rangers at 6 tonight, and you can check out all of the live action right here on KQ&A. And football's back. The Arizona Cardinals begin the 2026 season against the Los Angeles Chargers this Sunday. The live broadcast begins at noon on 94.3 and 100.7 FM KDDL. 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
11: Here's your KQ&A Friday afternoon forecast for Prescott and the Quad Cities. Just a slight chance for an afternoon storm, your high reaching 87 degrees, a 30% chance of storms and showers this evening with a low of 63, and on Saturday again, just a slight chance of an afternoon storm, your high near 86 degrees. Look for a 40% chance of afternoon storms in Cottonwood and the Verde Valley for today, your high reaching 97 degrees. A 40% chance of thunderstorms and showers are with you overnight, your low near 70 degrees. A 30% chance of showers in the morning, 20% chance of afternoon storms, 96 for your high on Saturday. Have a great Friday. 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
21: Larry Elder here, the sage from South Central, the Prince of Pico Union, the czar of common sense, the great Eldersky, Don Lorenzo. Welcome to the program. 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
10: 888-971-SAGE, 888-971-7243. I am Larry Elder. We are Salem News Channel on this 25th anniversary of 9/11. Now, who would have thought just a few years ago that RFK Jr. would be a keynote speaker at a GOP convention? RFK Jr. said neither his father nor his uncle would recognize the Democratic Party of today. President Trump, by the way, says he does not need congressional approval to give $5,000 to every adult citizen if Republicans win the House and the Senate in the midterms. Remember when Nancy Pelosi opposed giving China most favorite nation status? We do. And she sounded a lot like you-know-who. Hillary Clinton called President Trump, quote, the Olympic champion of lying, close quote. Given her track record and that of her husband, she might just want to sit this one out. Ted Cruz says a dangerous green-red alliance of communists and Islamists are taking over the Democratic Party. At the GOP midterm convention, J.D. Vance was interrupted by heckler waving the Mexican flag. Not a good move. A spokesperson for the Israeli Defense Force tells Pierce Morgan he is obsessed with, quote, Jewish settlers, close quote. In a letter signed by Black House members, they're calling on the DOJ to investigate Black Americans found hanging from trees whose death, they say, quote, raise significant suspicion of foul play, end of quote. All of this and more. The number again, 888-971-SAGE, 888-971-7243. After 9/11, baseball suspended playing, but when baseball resumed, the legendary late great Vin Scully said this, number 65.
26: Good evening, and welcome to Dodger Stadium. All of us have experienced a litany of emotions, whether it would be shock, disbelief, and horror, followed by grief, mourning, and anger. All of us indeed have lost a lot. We have lost thousands of lives. We have lost some of our self-confidence. We have lost some of our freedom. And certainly, we have lost a way of life. The President of the United States has said it is time to go back to work. And so, despite a heavy heart, baseball gets up out of the dirt, brushes itself off, and will follow his command, hoping in some small way to inspire the nation to do the same. All of the ballplayers in the major leagues are wearing the American flag. Out of patriotism, yes. Out of love of country, yes. But more so out of duty and of courage, and to pronounce a national firmness of will. God bless us in our efforts. God bless America.
10: By the way, before we get going, I want to give a shout-out to a friend of mine who I hope is listening, Dave Anderson. Mr. Anderson is an extraordinarily gifted musician and has a brother who's, let's just put it this way, kind of woke. And they have had some issues, but hopefully they can resolve it. Now, we're talking about Major League Baseball and 9/11 and... Do you remember when President George W. Bush threw out the first pitch at Yankee Stadium right after 9/11? We do.

0: perfect strike. And he was wearing a bulletproof vest when he threw it. Can you imagine the pressure he felt to at least throw a decent pitch? How many times have you seen people, celebrities, throw out the first pitch and have it sail over the catcher's head or go wide left or wide right? I threw out the first pitch at Dodger Stadium some years ago, and I have been in a lot of pressure situations, but that's one of the most pressure ones I've ever been in. And when the Dodgers asked me to throw out the first pitch, I immediately accepted, and I told my brother Kirk, you know what he said first thing? Make sure you throw it from the mound and don't bounce it. I won't let you forget it. So I went out and I practiced at a local college, and the first pitch I threw bounced twice before I got to the catcher. So I practiced a few times, and you can find it online somewhere, and I threw it right over the plate. But I was so incredibly nervous, and I'm out on the side not paying attention to anything, and I'm throwing and throwing and throwing. So I walk out to throw, and there was a man in a wheelchair who was throwing out a pitch. And the wheelchair was not on the mound, but it was maybe halfway between the mound and the home plate. And he was in a wheelchair. I think he only had one leg, if I'm not mistaken. And they announced him. He was a World War II veteran. And he threw the pitch. And it was a good pitch. And I leaned over to the publicist from the station where I was working, and I said, my goodness, this man is... got all these challenges, and he threw the pitch pretty much right over the plate. And she leaned over and she said, yeah, and he's blind. And so, just a little pressure. So, let's get going. This was last night at this midterm convention in Dallas where RFK Jr. spoke. Number 35.
1: Way, I mourn the fact and neither my father nor my uncle would recognize the Democratic Party of today. It struck me this was no longer about left and right. It was about sane and insane. It was about common sense and communism. In April 2023, I ran for president hoping to summon my party back to its bedrock values. But the Democratic Party had lost faith in American voters.
0: Now, if you think he is exaggerating, let's take a look at the record. The Democratic Party of today, of course, is all about DEI, race-based preferences, quote-unquote affirmative action, all about that. Even though I think mentioned yesterday, California voters twice rejected the use of race in the areas of public hiring, in the areas of admissions to public colleges and universities, and in the areas of giving out government contracts. Twice California voters, once in the 90s, and then the other one just a few years ago, voted against it. And here is what JFK said about racial preferences in 1963. The term affirmative action was not yet in vogue, but he was asked in a magazine interview how he felt about giving certain advantages to blacks because blacks were discriminated against in the past. Let me read you what he said. This is 1963, just months before he was killed. I don't think that is a generally held view, meaning giving blacks preferential treatment. I don't think that is the generally held view, at least as I understand it, of the Negro community, that there is some compensation due for lost years, particularly in the field of education. What I think they would like is to see their children well educated so they could hold jobs and have their children accepted and have themselves accepted as equal members of the community. I don't think we can undo the past. In fact, the past is going to be with us for a good many years in uneducated men and women who lost their chance for a decent education. We have to do the best we can now. That is what we are trying to do. I don't think quotas are a good idea. I think it is a mistake to begin to assign quotas on the basis of religion or race or color or nationality. I think we get into a good deal of trouble. Our whole view of ourselves is a sort of one society. That has not been true. At least there is where we are trying to go. I think we ought not begin with the quota system. On the other hand, I do think that we ought to make an effort to give a fair chance to everyone who is qualified. Not through a quota, but just look at over our employment roles, look over our areas where we are hiring people, and at least make sure we are giving everyone a fair chance. Not hard and fast quotas. We are too mixed, this society of ours, to begin to divide ourselves on the basis of race or color. End of quote. Any Democrat, whether Barack Obama or Kamala Harris or Joe Biden or Gavin Newsom, who ran saying that, would be drummed out of the party. But this is what JFK said in 1963. Yes, blacks have been screwed over in the past. We acknowledge that. All a society can be is just in its own time, and that is what we intend to do. We can't undo the past. So imagine had the issue of reparations come up in that conversation. I'll get back to the differences between the Democratic Party then and now in just a second. Batavia, Illinois, 2:40 in the morning. A woman sees a flashlight and a shadow outside her window. Police say the man in her backyard was a registered sex offender. A military court convicted him in 2024. He'd taken a sailor's key card, let himself into her bedroom, and watched her sleep. He never met the woman in Batavia. He saw her on social media, researched her, and found her home address. Researched. 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
2: The midterms are almost here, and Republicans could be in deep trouble. Polls show Democrats leading in key races. Tonight, Rob Finnerty on Newsmax reveals the growing threat from the DSA and the radical left. With less than 60 days to go, Finnerty says it's time for the GOP to hit the panic button. The House may go, and control of the Senate is up for grabs. Gas prices, mortgage rates, health care, and out-of-control national debt. Americans are angry, and the progressive left wants total control of Congress. Tallarico, El Sayed, AOC, Bernie Sanders. Finnerty reveals President Trump's secret plan to fight back and what you can do to help him. Don't miss Finnerty tonight at 8 p.m. Eastern on Newsmax. 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

0: 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I am Larry Elder. We are Salem News Channel on the 25th anniversary of 9/11. 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I'm going to get back to what RFK Jr. said about neither his uncle nor his father recognizing today's Democratic Party. But I mentioned I threw out the first pitch at Dodger Stadium. We had that for you. Here it is. Play Robert F. Kennedy Jr. again, where he talks about how his uncle and father would react to today's party. Number 35.
1: Way, I mourn the fact that neither my father nor my uncle would recognize the Democratic Party of today.
0: Okay, so I mentioned on race-based preferences what JFK said. Now let me talk about taxes. We played this for you many times over the years. In a 1962 speech, Kennedy said, and I'm quoting, "It's a paradoxical truth that tax rates are too high today and tax revenues are too low. And the soundest way to raise revenues in the long run is to cut the rates now." He continued, "The purpose of cutting taxes now is not to incur a budget deficit, but to achieve the more prosperous expanding economy, which can bring a budget surplus," close quote. And Kennedy and the Kennedy tax cut taxes for every rate, including the top rate, which at the time was 90%. No kidding. The top rate at the time was 90%. He cut it down to 70%. Reagan, by the way, cut it down to 28% before it rose back up. So again, the point is, the soundest way to raise revenues in the long run is to cut rates. What Democrat, recent Democrat, president or presidential candidate has said anything like that? So in other words, if we cut taxes, we're going to end up collecting more revenue because people have less incentive to hide their money and to put it in non-revenue generating activities? What? Now, on dealing with foreign enemies, JFK believed in peace through strength, not the other way around. In his inaugural address, 1961, he said this, quote, "Let every nation know, whether it wishes us well or ill, that we will pay any price, bear any burden, meet any hardship, support any friend, oppose any foe to assure the survival and the success of liberty," close quote. What Democrat would say something like that now? And as I mentioned yesterday, both he and Nixon, they ran against each other in 1960, were both World War II vets. They're both Cold War warriors who considered the Soviet Union to be the existential threat. Neither talked about raising taxes. Now let's turn to guns. Kennedy was a lifetime member of the NRA, believed that the Second Amendment conferred an individual right to keep and bear arms, which the Supreme Court finally specifically said it did. Many Democrats objected to the Heller decision that reached that conclusion. But here's what he said, Kennedy, in 1961. "Today, we need a nation of Minutemen, citizens who are not only prepared to take up arms, but citizens who regard the preservation of freedom as a basic purpose of their daily life, and who are willing to consciously work and sacrifice for that freedom. The cause of liberty, the cause of America, cannot succeed with any lesser effort, end of quote. What does that all mean? It means that he understood the purpose of the Second Amendment, which was to ensure that we don't have a tyrannical government. I always find it ironic that the same people who refer to President Trump as a fascist and a Nazi and a Hitler and a dictator, compare him to Mao and Stalin, want further gun control. It seems to me if you truly believe what you're saying about President Trump, the last thing you'd want is for law-abiding citizens to have more difficult getting access to firearms. Because after all, he's a dictator. He needs to be stopped. Quote, today we need a nation of Minutemen. Citizens who are not only prepared to take up arms, but citizens who regard the preservation of freedom as a basic purpose of their daily life, and who are willing to consciously work and sacrifice for that freedom. The cause of liberty, the cause of America, cannot succeed with any lesser effort, end of quote. Can you imagine any Democrat running for office, let alone running for president, saying something like that? Now let's turn to abortion. After the Dobbs decision that overturned Roe v. Wade, Democrats went nuts. All that decision did was put back this issue to the states where it had been since the beginning of our republic. This is what he said in 1960. 13 years later, we had Roe v. Wade, which struck down all the anti-abortion laws in all 50 states and set up this cockamamie system of trimesters. It wasn't an issue during the 1960 campaign. But he did say this one time. Quote, now on the issue of limiting population. As you know, the Japanese have been doing it very vigorously through abortion, which I think would be repugnant to all Americans, end of quote. He said that during the 1960 campaign. And Ted Kennedy, in 1971, in a letter to a constituent, he said this, quote, it is my personal feeling that the legalization of abortion on demand is not in accordance with the value which our civilization places on human life. Wanted or unwanted, I believe that human life, even at its earliest stages, has certain rights which must be recognized. Can you imagine a Democrat presidential candidate saying something like that? 888-971-SAGE. Do not leave town.

0: Auggie's is a chance to dine with friends, to chat and be heard. Many restaurants don't realize how important quiet can be, but Auggie's new restaurant is different. You can enjoy the company of others and have wonderful meals, all with the convenience of plentiful parking. Auggie's. The word is getting out, and going out is a pleasure again. Auggie's at Pine Ridge Marketplace.
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6: Arizona News Audio, 25th anniversary of the 9/11 terror attacks. In the hours and days following, Rear Admiral Craig Quigley, who now lives in Goodyear, was the one briefing reporters on what was known about the attack on the Pentagon. He says every September 11th since then has been a day of contemplation.
7: Really thought about what happened on that day and in the days that followed. But when you wake up this year and realize it's been 25 years, that just hardly seems possible.
6: Tempe's Healing Field, marking the 25th anniversary with thousands of American flags at Tempe Beach Park. 150 heat deaths in Maricopa County so far this year, nearly twice as many as last year. Are we done with the extreme heat this year? National Weather Service meteorologist Catherine Berislavich says it's too early to say.
8: We can't say, but temperatures do, you know, go back down to like near normal, which is around 102, 101 by the beginning of next week.
6: Connie Weber, Arizona News Audio.
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1: 888-971-SAGE, 888-971-7243. I am Larry Elder. We are Salem News Channel. Abraham is in Williamsburg, New York. Abraham, you're on the Larry Elder Show. Thank you so much for calling.
2: Why does Trump keep lying about 9/11?
1: You know, Abraham, I would have thought that on this day, 25th anniversary of 9/11, even you would have a little more respect. Even you. But you've risen to the occasion. Even you would call up on a day like this and make some disgusting comment. Even you would do this. Do you have children, Abraham? Do you have children? Didn't think so. Even you. We were talking about this crank guy this morning. And I said, do you think he'll call today? And somebody said, no. I said, yes, he will. This is how despicable this guy is. This is what Trump has done to people in this country who are that feeble-minded. I have a friend who was at the midterm convention in Dallas. Talked to him today. And I asked him, what was the feeling in the room? Did people feel that the midterms were going to be successful, that we would retain control of the House, retain control of the Senate? And he said there was a lot of worry. And he asked me what I thought. And I said, if an alien came down from space and you told the alien that this administration followed one that allowed in 15 or 20 million people illegally, allowed them in intentionally, not vaxxed, not vetted, many of them were criminals, many of them were in fact released from mental institutions, as President Trump has said over and over again, did it on purpose. And that this president was trying to undo that by sending as many back as he could, and it stopped the influx of new ones. If I told this alien that the previous administration adjusted for inflation, people lost ground, and that this administration had reversed that. People's income, even with the recent increase in inflation and gas prices, since Trump 2.0 started, their incomes have outpaced inflation. If I had told this fair-minded alien that the previous administration signed a series of executive orders mandating race-based hiring in every aspect of the federal government, even though a liberal state like California twice voted against doing that, and this president had reversed that with a series of executive orders and pressured colleges and universities to stop doing that, and if I told this fair-minded alien that under the previous administration, because of the way he pulled out of Afghanistan without telling our allies, leaving behind $7-8 billion worth of equipment, leaving behind hundreds of Americans and thousands of Afghan collaborators, and publicly said falsely that he was never advised that if he did this, the Taliban would come back and the Afghan government would melt away, which very likely inspired Putin to invade Ukraine and Hamas to attack innocent Israelis on October 7, and that this president was doing something about the number one threat to the world, and that was Iran, that had terrorized and threatened the world for the last 50 years. If I had said that this president had reversed the anti-drilling policies of the previous administration so that before the Iraq war, gas prices were at a five-year low, and that they're still less than they were adjusted for inflation under the previous administration. If I had told this fair-minded alien that Donald Trump had a 28% approval rating in many polls, I think that this person would say, what's wrong with you Americans? Even on the planet Xenon, we're not that irrational. So I told this to my friend. And this hatred that Donald Trump is experiencing. I was looking at something Obama said about him a couple years ago. He repeated the both sides lie of Charlottesville. And the argument against President Trump is that he lies continuously. Like we weren't lied to during the Biden administration. Inflation is transitory. The borders are sealed. I can go on and on and on, and I will. 888-971-SAGE. Do not leave town.
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7: 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I am Larry Elder. We are Salem News Channel. Speaking of this hostility towards President Trump, which is almost borderline pathological. You just saw a demonstration of it. There's a program on CNBC, which is not a right-wing station by any means, called Squawk Box. There's a guy named Joe Kiernan, who often says, in my opinion, commonsensical things. And there's another guy named Andrew Ross Sorkin, who's a clear liberal. So they were talking about Iran. And the liberal was making a case that none of the promises that Donald Trump has made have been realized. The timelines have not been realized. We've been lied to. Now, President Trump clearly thought it was going to be easier than it has been. He really thought that after a couple of weeks bombing, these Ayatollahs all of a sudden would just kind of give up. I thought that that was naive, said so at the time. And clearly that's not what's happened. Didn't anticipate this, didn't anticipate this, didn't anticipate that. What he has done is set back the nuclear program of a terror state. And even Bill Maher had one guest on, and Bill Maher said, how many seconds do you think it would take for Iran to use a nuclear weapon if they had it? He said, the answer is 3 seconds. So even though the war has gone longer, been more difficult than Donald Trump anticipated. Don't you think that he deserves at least some credit for doing something to set back the nuclear ambitions of a clear terror state? And no doubt the number of casualties will go up, but right now it's at 18. 18. Anything above zero is a tragedy, of course, but 18. Their Navy is gone. Their Air Force is gone. The traffic going through the Strait of Hormuz is now 50% of what it was pre-war. Two levels of leaders have been killed. We've lost 18. And yes, gas prices are higher. And yes, the price now is about $105 a barrel. But it's not $300. Which is how many people thought it was going to happen because of this war. And it's still adjusted for inflation lower than it was during the Biden years. In the Civil War, there were 700,000 Americans killed. Roughly half on both sides. The population was 10% of what it is right now. So adjusted for inflation, that's 7 million Americans being killed. Can you imagine? World War I,

0: over 100,000 Americans killed. World War II, roughly 400,000 Americans killed. Vietnam, 58,000. Iraq, Afghanistan combined, 10,000. We've lost 13. And have set back the nuclear ambitions of a terror state that was developing missiles that can get as far as hitting the capital, all the European capitals. We know this because they launched missiles that went much further than what our intelligence thought they could do. Supporting the Houthis, supporting Hezbollah, supporting Hamas. All of that has been significantly diminished because of President Trump. And this CNBC guy is essentially getting on Trump because the war has not evolved the way he thought, and so therefore that means Donald Trump has been lying to the American people. Listen to this exchange. 64.
1: So, you know, we've heard from the president say it's going to be over every other day, and we hear from Bessent saying he's doing D-Day and he's an economic ninja. And he's, you know, well,
2: they're in dire straits. They have a huge capacity for pain.
3: The Iranians.
2: They're in dire straits.
1: But they may be in dire straits, but there's also a dire straits that we're in. And for whatever reason, this market,
2: I don't know if we're in dire straits.
1: Has been listening to.
2: What do you mean we're in dire straits?
1: WTI at 97.48 is a problem for our economy. It's a demonstrable problem for our economy.
2: It doesn't qualify as dire straits in the same way that Iran is in dire straits. That's a ridiculous comparison, and it's a false comparison.
1: They are different issues. They can be in dire straits.
2: It's bad for our economy. It is.
1: It's bad for.
2: It's not a currency collapsing, 1,000% inflation.
1: Did you honestly think that I was arguing that we were having
2: a currency collapse? No, I'm just saying I just don't think I'd call it dire straits. I think that we're in a position, a much stronger position than Iran is in right now. No one wants it to go.
1: Sure, but that's like stating the obvious.
2: Okay.
1: So you can state the obvious. We're doing better than Iran. Great, through
2: our
1: party.
2: Right.
1: My point is we have been told frankly lied to repeatedly.
2: Well, they don't know. They don't know? They don't know when it's going to end. I think he thought the MOU was going to hold. That didn't hold. I think he
1: said, none of it has held. Zero. None of it has held. We have been told it repeatedly over and over again. Uh-huh. And the public and the markets have been told this. And unfortunately, too many people, and I'm looking at you, have accepted it as just what it is, and it isn't.
3: It's been a pretty profitable trade.
2: You may or may not like the initial move that happened. Some people would still argue that after 47 years it needed to be done. How it finally comes out and whether there's great dividends that are paid off from this, you're right. I have hope that it ends, and I have hope for a favorable outcome. I haven't. And I'm pointing at you, taking glee in every setback for the Trump administration in prosecuting the war.
0: Lied to? So the assumptions were wrong or off? Lied to? This just blows me away. And much of the country believes this. There's a big difference between being lied to and making estimates that turned out not to be accurate. Big difference. And big picture, was Iran or was Iran not close to getting a nuclear weapon, as has also been said by the Secretary General of NATO? Lied to? Repeatedly lied to? 888-971-SAG. I'm Larry Elder.
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6: 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That's your KQ&A Nightbeat. I'm Bill Monroe.
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1: 888-971-SAGE, 888-971-7243. I am Larry Elder. We are Salem News Channel. So much to get to between now and the close of our program. We're talking about JFK Jr., who was a keynote speaker last night on the second and final day of the Dallas Midterm Convention. And he said, who would have thought a few years ago I would be a keynote speaker? Nancy Pelosi at one time opposed giving China most favorite nation status, and when she did so, she sounded a lot like, well, you know who. Hillary Clinton called President Trump, quote, the Olympic champion of lying, close quote. We're going to talk about her track record and what she said about 9/11 that turned out to be, I don't want to use the L word, lie, but it sounds like she was giving misinformation. At the convention, J.D. Vance was heckled by a man waving the Mexican flag. Bad move. And in a letter to the DOJ, signed by a number of black House members, they've asked for an investigation into the number of black Americans found hanging from trees whose death raised, as they put it in the letter, significant suspicion of foul play, close quote. To my knowledge, not a single one of the cases they're referring to has been demonstrated to be foul play, but that does not stop them from suggesting there's some sort of racial thing going on and there's a conspiracy on the part of the DOJ to not do anything about it. Of course, no concern about the large number of kids entering the world without a father in the home married to the mother. No concern about the horrible education kids are getting in inner city K through 12. And where were they when the borders were wide open, when the people they care about are the ones that are most hurt by the flux of unskilled, illegal alien labor into this country? But let's talk about black people hanging from trees when the ones I've looked at, almost every single one of them had to do with suicide. All of that coming up, 888-971-SAGE. Jeanette is in Pasadena. Jeanette, thank you so much for calling. Nice to hear from you.
2: Thank you for being there, Larry. I've listened to you for years, and I just love you. I will be sad to the day I die that you weren't a two-term governor for the state of California. That's my first statement. The second statement, the black man that stood up against in that jury pool who were pressuring him, he stood up for those three murdered children. And God bless him, he is my hero. And another quick question, did you see AOC and Mayor Mondani chuckling and laughing at this solemn day and solemn ceremony in our country?
1: You know what, Jeanette, I did not see that, but I will look into it. Thank you so much for calling. I really do appreciate it. Wow. Mr. McConnell, will you check that out, see if they were laughing? And oh, we have it? Okay. We'll have that for you as well. Thank you, Jeanette. We'll play it for you. Hillary, the president is the Olympic champion of lying, close quote. Really? I think she should sit this one down. Can you say unsecured basement server? Can you say emails destroyed? Can you say I did not have sex with that woman, Miss Lewinsky?
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6: Fox News. I'm John Saucier. Americans gathering in Shanksville, Pennsylvania on the 25th anniversary of the 9/11 terrorist attacks at the Flight 93 Memorial Site, where 40 passengers helped take down four hijackers on a flight that was believed to be heading towards the nation's capital. Interior Secretary Doug Burgum.
7: The incredible courage of those that were on Flight 93, the selflessness that they took, the action when they could have been frozen with fear.
6: Heroes indeed. U.S. Attorney General Todd Blanche on Fox's America Reports to discuss the threat of terrorism in America today.
8: We always have to remain vigilant because there are there will always be terrorists that want to destroy our way of life, and so we have to do everything we can to stop it.
6: The Department of Justice announcing an Afghan permanent resident living in Texas was deported using the Alien Terrorist Removal Court. 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
19: In a studio far, far away, an idea was born. A crisis had arisen. No one was talking sports. The inhabitants of the Empire of the Quad Cities were surrounded by sports everywhere, but no one was talking about it. Then, three pioneering forefathers with the mental abilities, the athletic prowess, and the never-ending thirst for Gatorade began to open the mind and ears of listeners throughout the galaxy of Northern Arizona. Armed with the latest in gadgets and whatchamacallit, they set out to bring news and sports to their world. Yes! 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
19: 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And now, three guys who still know how to suit up, Sanford Cohen, Mike Austin, and the Doctor, Ron Korak.
21: 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We will start the broadcast on Sunday at 12 noon with the kickoff at 1:25, and that will be on our country cousin, Cattle Country, 94.3 and 100.7, because we've got Diamondbacks baseball on KQ&A starting tonight and throughout the weekend and the rest of the season, and maybe, just maybe, into the playoffs. But anyway, Diamondbacks baseball coming your way tonight from Chase Field as the Texas Rangers come into town. Merrill Kelly is going to get the start for Arizona. He was with us last year, and then we ended shipping him off to Texas and then got him back. And so now he plays for against his old mates, and he'll be facing Mackenzie Gore tonight. Again, the first pitch is at 6:40, and you can catch all the action starting at 6 o'clock after Larry Elder right here on KQ&A. And then, of course, it's Cardinals football coming your way on Sunday. The Cardinals opener will be on the road against the LA Chargers. And again, the broadcast starts at 12 o'clock on our Cattle Country, Country Cousin, 94.3 and 100.7, and the kickoff is at 1:25. So tune in for that, and with any luck, the Cardinals will get off to a fine start on the road, although the Chargers are supposed to be a Super Bowl contending team this year, unlike the Cardinals. But anyway, Mike Austin joins me now, because what else you got to do?
22: What else you got to do? We got a lot to do, like you said, this weekend. Good intro. And as big as opening football, NFL with the Cardinals, of course, there was a couple games already this week. But as big as that normally is, it doesn't look good for the Cardinals. A lot of people think they might lose their first eight or so, not just because it's a tough schedule, but most of them are on the road. Very few of the games are at home. They don't really have anything easy till towards the end of the season when they've got, like, the Jets coming in, stuff like that. But what's bigger, and you hit the nail on the head, and we will get to ASU and U of A, who have a couple big games this weekend on regular TV. So with or without Doc, we will talk some college football. We'll talk more NFL. But, Sanford, you hit the nail on the head. This Arizona Cardinal team, despite all the injuries and problems and the Marte dramas and all that, somehow they've been able to keep it together, and it has been back and forth with those Padres. Unfortunately, right now they're half a game behind them despite a pretty good road trip. And a lot of the Cubs fans I talk to are starting to worry that maybe San Diego and or Arizona can cut them even. The Phillies are starting to get some ground. But you are 100% correct about this game this weekend. And I've got the lineup. And there was that pitching change. It was supposed to be this guy Rocker pitching. But Gore, who was supposed to pitch Saturday, Mackenzie Gore, who's a lefty, which does help the Diamondbacks. They generally do pretty good against lefties. But Mackenzie Gore, who's 8-10, will be pitching. And this guy was actually a first rounder out of from the San Diego Padres, a third pick back a few years, And he struggled his last time out. He went three innings. This is the starting pitcher for Texas. Three innings, gave up eight hits, five runs. And being a lefty, I do like the Diamondbacks' chances tonight. They're a slight favorite at -115. Over-under is 8.5. And the lineup, it appears, we keep getting mixed lineups. My producer, my staff, and I keep seeing different things. But looks like Corbin Carroll will be in there. He's been fighting some bad back for a long time and really bad recent. You can probably, anybody of any age can relate when you get a bad back and back spasms. But he's been toughing it out. But it looks like he's in the lineup and actually playing right field. So for the D-backs, Vargas will be leading off and playing first. And I'm a big fan of Vargas when it's against a left-handed pitcher. This guy has tremendous split, so I'm okay with him leading off and playing first base. And he's an interesting little spark plug. He can get a bunt down, which he showed a couple games ago. But Vargas will be leading off. Marte's playing second. Gabby will be catching. And Perdomo will be at shortstop. Corbin Carroll will be batting fifth and in right field. The glove, Arenado, even with his 22 home runs, this guy's been winning it with his glove and some key home runs. He'll be batting sixth and playing third. Here's where some weakness. Gurriel, who still doesn't seem to be getting this thing going, he did have kind of a lucky double, triple, should have been a sack fly the other night, but I think it was Kansas City. They kind of clowned it out there and let him get a double slash triple that helped in that game. But he'll be DH and batting seventh. Then Lawler doing pretty good in center field. Then your boy Waldy will be batting ninth in left field. And for Texas, I won't go through the lineup, but an old Diamondback will be leading off, Jock Peterson, who actually was pretty worthless, I think it was last year, but having an okay year this year, and he'll be leading off for the Texas Rangers. And, yeah, this is kind of a rematch of 2023 when they played him in the World Series. And you're right, Kelly was traded. He pitched 10 games for Texas last year, but he came storming back like we hoped and predicted he would. And we were able to get those couple of guys in the Kelly trade have played for the Diamondbacks year. So that was one of those where you always hope you can do a win-win thing and trade, you know, rent the guy off, pick up a couple good players, and get them right back again. And Kelly's been pitching pretty good. Last time was just a quality start against the Astros. He gave up three runs in six innings. But the game before that, he threw seven scoreless innings. Granted, it was against the Giants. So, yeah, ex-Yavapai, ASU guy, kind of a bulldog. His record's 9-13. You know, some of that was the beginning of the year. His ERA has creeped the back up a hair over five. It's 5.06. But I like the Diamondbacks in this game. If Corbin Carroll is healthy in the lineup, going against the lefty, who's a decent lefty but has been struggling, especially the last time out. So, definitely tune into this one, you know, all right here on KQ&A. And remind the listeners, there's three stations they can tune into, right?
21: 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But then 99.9 covers Prescott and Chino Valley, 95.5 in Prescott Valley and Cottonwood. And we don't stream the games. That's all done by MLB. But the interesting thing about this matchup between the Diamondbacks and the Rangers are a first-place team, although they're three games under 500, and they are in the, you know, in the driver's seat, I guess you want to call it that, for the Western Division lead. They're up by, I think, three games over Seattle, and then behind them are the Royals and the Athletics and the Angels. So they've got some three of the worst teams in the American League are in that division, and the Rangers are the best of the worst at 72-75. They're in first place.
22: Well, I'll have to give you a slight correction. The team we just played, the Houston Astros, granted, they're both in Texas, but Houston is what you're saying. Houston's in first. Last time I looked, they were 74-72. Texas, but you're right. They're right in it. They're two back. And then, of course, Seattle's fallen in, like you said, the Athletics and the Angels. You're correct there. But Texas is actually a hair back in second, below 500. But they're also in the wild card. They're maybe only a game or so back in the wild card. But Houston is in first. Texas, technically, right now, a hair behind him in second. And, yes, everybody's struggling in the American League except for maybe Tampa Bay, and, you know, of course the Yankees are starting to pour it on, but everybody's struggling in the American League, and even the White Sox, which I'm kind of rooting for them. You know, they're another team that's barely over 500, and Cleveland's trying to catch them. It's about a two-game spread there, but the White Sox are barely over 500, and the White Sox, if it were to stop now, would have the number two seed, which would actually give them a bye in the first round of the playoffs. So American League's really interesting, a lot on the weaker side, where over here in the National League, unfortunately, where the Diamondbacks are, there's a lot of quality teams, and it's a, you know, the Diamondbacks would be in first place in, you know, what you're talking about is in the American League West and the American League Central, but right now they're fighting it out with the San Diego Padres and the Cubs for that wild card spot.
21: Well, and I'm glad you had that covered, because the top of my screen didn't say what I was looking at, and I was looking at the wild card standings. But yeah, in the overall standings, yes, the Astros are the first place team in the West, albeit three games over 500, Rangers three games under 500, and a couple games out of the wild card.
22: And then also today in baseball, you've got if you want a scoreboard watch, San Diego is playing a little later tonight, but they're in San Francisco, and they're on the road, but San Francisco, not a real strong team, and the Padres are a pretty good favorite. They're a minus 160. A couple neat games would be we'll talk about 9/11. We were there in New York for the World Series and all that kind of stuff, but the Yankees and the Mets are playing in Yankee Stadium this weekend, so that's one to, you know, I'm sure will get a little coverage. And one that I'm watching, our old buddy Max Scherzer has been trying to get those Toronto Blue Jays over the wild card hump in that weak American League, and I got money on Max tonight playing against the Baltimore Orioles, so I'm kind of watching that one. But of course, San Diego is going to be on the radar tonight against San Francisco. I think the Cubs played earlier. We can probably get
21: yeah,
22: a
21: they
22: score.
21: Did. Cubs won 12-2, and
22: You know what? I was watching some of that game at Evan from Chino Valley. We had drove up to El Norte, and of course, our old friend Gary Denny.
21: El Charo Norte.
22: One of your advertisers, yeah. And a very type thing, cool place. John Wayne would probably walk into there if he was still around. And Gary and his family, great softball fast pitch players out of Skull Valley. And his uncle was the great John Denny, who played about 15 years in the majors. And won the Cy Young Award in 1983. With the Phillies. I actually gave him a few baseball cards today when we were in there of his uncle, and he always appreciates that. But yeah, it's one of your good new advertisers.
21: Yeah.
22: Correct. The Cubs did win 12-2 against Pittsburgh.
21: You do have a couple things going in your favor with this Padres Giants matchup. Just so you know, the Giants, as terrible as they are, they're at 500 at home. So they win as much as they lose at home. They're much worse away. So the fact they're playing at home is a bit of an advantage. And then the Giants are coming off a three-game winning streak. They've won their last three. Padres have won their last four. So you do have a couple of teams here that are on hot streaks, so to speak. But that does maybe give the Giants a little bit better chance at it than if they were just being their worthless selves on the road.
22: Yeah, if you were better, that might be something where you would want to maybe take the San Francisco Giants at a plus, maybe 140, 150. You'd be, you know, actually getting money on top of it. But one other side note is Robbie Ray will be on the mound for San Diego, and he is an ex-San Francisco Giant. So good or bad, but Ray, he's been hot and cold for the Padres. He's somebody that a lot of people were wanting. He was one of the top guys out there, besides, of course, Skubal. And he's kind of gone good game, bad game, good game, bad game. Unfortunately, the last game I think he pitched for the Padres was one of the bad ones, so I don't know if he's due for a good one here or not, but let's hope not. So Robbie Ray on the mound against the guy that I can see here, Wilkinson, who's 0-3, unless it's changed. But you're right, San Francisco's at least at home. They've won a few, and let's hope they can surprise, and the Diamondbacks can do what I'm hoping and predicting and betting on. I think at a minus 115 with Carroll on the mound going up against a lefty, and Merrill Kelly on the mound, and if Corbin Carroll is indeed in the lineup, which the last reports show him batting fifth in right field, and not just in the lineup, but let's hope he's now healthy with all these days off that he's had, and he can go back to hitting those triples and home runs and so forth, and playing a little better right field. Tala came through the other day with some hits, and he did make one good catch, but he's also clowned it up out there. You know, you're better off with Corbin Carroll in right field than Tala or any of those other guys. So should be a lot of fun. Not to weekend, and it's the usual 6:40 tonight. Tomorrow will be the usual Saturday. Everybody loves those 5:10 games. If you're driving down from Prescott, you can get down there and get back up. And then Sunday, 1:10, pretty good. I don't know if they're going to use up all their guys, but you got Brandon Faught, of course, has been pitching fantastic. He's a Saturday starter. And then Sunday, you've got Erod, who's 15-5 with that 2.55 ERA on Sunday. So this is one where you should be able to win the series, if not maybe sweep it with those pitching matchups. Monday, it's still at Chase Field. Marlins come to town, and Corbin Burnes will be in there and hopefully getting some more of that rust off. But what a great week or two or three, the end of the season. I'm maybe going to be out there in San Diego for that last series and doing the show from down there. So if it's going to matter, and if I can get out there, we'll do like we used to do in the old days and do some road tripping. Speaking of the old days, your thoughts about not just 9/11, you probably covered it yesterday on Talk of the Town, but you know, of course it's huge. Yep. In the baseball circles here in Arizona, because who was in the World Series in 2001 were the Yankees and the Diamondbacks, and of course there's going to be that Yankee series coming up and reliving the 25th anniversary. But a lot of talk about, you know, all that was going on with the Yankees and the Diamondbacks in that 2001 season, and we'd like to get maybe some of your memories. One thing I'll throw out before I forget, what I wasn't sure about, and you know, normally we're kind of on top of all this kind of stuff, but the Diamondbacks on September 11th were scheduled to play at home against the Colorado Rockies. Okay, they were, you know, a lot of people know they won, you know, first place, and then, you know, went on, you know, beat Atlanta and everybody in St. Louis, and went on to the World Series and, you know, the dramatic World Series. But they were only a game and a half up on that day, and 19 games left. Now, of course, there was bigger things going on with 9/11, but you got to go, oh my God, the Diamondbacks are pulling this thing off. They're in this pennant race. They're a game and a half up, and who knows if there was going to be a season, let alone a week off, however many days off. And that would have been just so terrible to, you know, also lose out on that. But they were a game. A lot of people don't remember that. I didn't either. You know, I figured, oh, they probably had a 5 or 6 game lead. They're just coasting in. It was a game and a half with 19 left when all that went down. So some of your thoughts, remembrances. Of course, Doc and I were in New York, and the three of us were in all the games in was Bank One at the time, but here in Arizona. So what are some of your thoughts, since today is September 11th, about the Diamondbacks and Yankees?
21: Yeah, I definitely remember the matchup between the Diamondbacks and the Yankees, that the sentimental favorite in the World Series was the Yankees. They basically wanted the Diamondbacks to just kind of lay down and die and not put up much of a fight, so that the World Series championship could be celebrated in New York after the terrible attack of 9/11. But the Diamondbacks started out like they were going to spoil the party. They won the first two, and in pretty good fashion, you know. And it was Johnson and Schilling, and the good Lord willing. And then they went to New York for the for games 3, 4, and 5, and Byung-Hyun Kim kind of served them up, you know, 3 straight dramatic victories, which then put the Yankees ahead coming back to Arizona. And in case you were wondering whether or not the Diamondbacks were up for that game in game 6, down 3-2, having lost those 3 games in New York in such spectacular fashion, they put the hurt on the Yankees in that game 6. That was the biggest blowout of the series, was in game 6, which led to, of course, the game 7, which many have said was one of the most exciting game 7s in World Series history, with, you know, finishing up with the following call that we all remember from the World Series. Here it is.
0: And a little blooper, base hit! Diamondbacks win! They're the world champions!
21: That's, of course, Greg Schulte giving that great call, a blooper base hit at Diamondbacks win. So, Luis Gonzalez, what an amazing season that guy had. He won the Home Run Derby. He had 57 home runs that year. Never came close to that before or since. But, man, put it all together in that one year. And really, that guy probably will never have to buy his own drink ever again in the state of Arizona.
22: Definitely. And that game six, which I believe was 15-1, a lot of people felt that maybe Andy Pettitte was tipping his pitches, but all the other games were so close, so exciting. And, you know, even though the Diamondbacks were on the wrong end of five, which Doc and I were at, and it was bizarre, I tell you, Young Kim and all that kind of stuff, it was still made for some dramatic, great baseball. And you're right, it's not the number one World Series ever, it's second or third. The 75 World Series, you know, comes to mind for a lot of people when it comes to just dramatics and so forth. But it was definitely one of the best, and especially for Diamondback fans. I'm gonna jump around a little bit about that and 9/11 and the Diamondbacks. I was reading an article by a good old friend of ours, Mark Gonzalez, who used to be the beat writer for the Diamondbacks, and especially back in 01. And he was a good friend of me and Doc's. You probably knew him, too. I think he ended up going to Chicago and doing stuff there. But I was reading an article about from him today, and there was some interesting little tidbits in there. And this might jump around a little bit, but not too bad. But and some things are bigger than others, but in fact, it was pretty big. I'll leave a lot out. But the Diamondbacks, when they were supposed to play that game on September 11th and with the Rockies, they actually had to lend their plane to the Rockies to return to Denver. Thought that was pretty cool. Of course, a lot of their executives were in Milwaukee because of a baseball meetings, and they couldn't get back to Arizona. Myself included, I was in Chicago, and I was supposed to be on a plane that morning, which would have been grounded while I was in the air, but I ended up staying longer to play golf with my dad and another guy. And so I was stuck in Chicago and not able to get to an Ole Miss game, which ended up getting canceled anyway. But back to the Diamondbacks, some of the other things, they were when they did go to play their first game, which was determined 1 week later, and the commissioner said we're going to play one more week of the season, hence that's why the World Series didn't end until November 4th and all that. They were playing in Colorado then, their first game back, and when the American flag was unveiled and all that, Mark Grace was being quoted. He said he was actually holding hands with Rockies manager Buddy Bell and another Rocky. And, of course, they were sobbing. Gracie and Schilling are the greatest when it comes to this stuff. When it came to being in New York for those games 3, 4, and 5, there was an off day, and the team volunteered, not the Yankees. I don't know why they thought maybe that would be dangerous or whatever, but the Diamondbacks are the ones that went to ground zero, Sanford. And Johnson, Schilling, and Gonzalez and a few other players spoke to the workers there, despite what was told to be not dangerous, but we now know was a dangerous area, and a lot of people have died, thousands have died later with cancers and so forth. But anyways, Schilling had the most uplifting message. He's very conservative, as we know, and he's been ridiculed for that, which isn't fair. But he delivered a speech that also was written up in on ESPN magazines and things like that, and it put everybody there in tears. So he did a great job with his talk to the first responders and New York Police Department and so forth. So he really did a good job with that. A couple other stories that I took out of this was one of the umpires who was umping game three, a fellow by the name of Dale Scott. He said, oh yeah, we were always told that, you know, it was one of the most dangerous boroughs, the Bronx, but they said that place was so secure. And Doc and I can attest to this because, again, we went there, and we had to go through dog sniffing and FBI and all this to get in. They even pulled me to the side. Their dog smelled something in my press bag. Well, it was a granola bar. So we had to be sat down. And, of course, there were, you know, snipers and all that kind of stuff. And then, of course, the coolest thing was how President Bush showed up, another reason why they had so much security, and him throwing that first pitch with a bulletproof vest on under a New York Fire Department jacket and from 60 feet and for a strike. And, of course, Bob Brenly was one of the first guys to greet him and talk to him on that stuff. And one thing I took out of and by the way, Brian Anderson started that game three. And there's a stupid, bizarre story about that. While we were still covering game one and two in Chase Field, and Brenly had not decided on starting pitchers, Doc and I were milling around the clubhouse, And I, as always, betting or whatever, noticed that the Yankees were pretty bad against left-handed starters, but really good against righties. Well, our only real left-handed starter that would be available for that would be Brian Anderson, but he wasn't always used. So we were talking to Brian about that, and he really wanted the ball. And when I told him that, he goes, Go tell Brenly. You know me. It don't take much for me to go do something like that. So probably within a minute, I'm over there with Brenly going, hey, coach, you know, as if he should know this, but he almost looked at me like he didn't understand that lefties and righty splits were what they were. Back then, maybe they didn't look at it as hard. I'm going, Brian Anderson, man, go with him and all that. And, you know, he gave me a wink and a nod, whatever. But sure enough, within like an hour later, it's like it's announced Brian Anderson's going to start. So Anderson, who's doing play-by-play with Tampa Bay now, we got to catch up with him sometime. I don't know if he'll be here on the next Sunday. But he was on the mound for that game in New York with the president and snipers and going against Roger Clemens. And I think to this day he'll probably thank me for maybe helping his cause. And last story. This comes from our favorite guy, Joe Garagiola Jr., as told to one of our favorite writers, Mark Gonzalez. So, game 3 and 4. As the team bus is leaving their Grand Hyatt there in Yankee Stadium, they're going up Park Avenue. Well, they drive by this Catholic church. And Joe and his dad are strong Catholics, but so they go by this Catholic church the first day, and there's nothing, you know, nothing going on. It's quiet. You know, they go by. Second day, so game 4. Here they go. They're driving by. And there's a young priest out there all dressed up, and he must have heard that they had gone by or whatever, and he's just looking at them as they go by. Okay. So now it's game 3. Bus goes by. This is according to Joe Garagiola Jr. So there's this priest all dressed in his stuff, and Joe quote-unquote says, I'm not making this up. He gives us the double barrel. Garagiola said, with both middle fingers hoisted in the air. So Joe says, come on, man, only in New York. So that's how these Yankee fans are, man. The priest is double flipping off the team bus. And I think Brenly says, I'm glad I didn't see that. I don't know if he would have turned the bus around and caused a ruckus. But those are some things that we saw, some things I didn't know, which is tough because we tend to research and talk about this and talk to the guys like crazy. But thank you, Mark Gonzalez. We miss you. And he was a great beat writer for us. But hopefully you enjoyed some of those stories. And let's hope the Diamondbacks can make it back to the playoffs, make it back to the World Series. Who knows? What if it was against the Yankees? That'd be so cool. So any last thoughts on that stuff or 9/11, Stanford?
21: Not at this moment, but I know I have a number of sponsors here that are just itching to be heard.
22: You got it.
21: All right, we're going to come back with more live here on Talk of, on the Let's Talk Sports right here on KQ&A AM 1130. It's Mike and Sanford, and the doc is sitting in the dark waiting for the air conditioner to work. So we're going to think some cool thoughts for the doc, and we'll have more when we come back right after this.
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2: Good old Mike Austin. Yeah, I remember him from way back. Actually, when we were playing the Diamondbacks this year, he came down, and, you know, I did a nice little interview with him. He's a great guy, and I know he's always been a huge fan of me, and, you know, he's always been great to me, you know, whenever I see him. And he was actually my very first interview when I was about, I think, 10 or 11 years old. I did a radio interview with him, and that was my introduction into sports radio. So it's always fun to catch up with him.
3: Ah, yes, we're catching up with Mike Austin live right here on Let's Talk Sports on KQNA AM 1130, 99.9 in Prescott, 95.5 Prescott Valley Cottonwood, and streaming live at KQNA.com and on the free AZ Hometown Radio app. I got to tell you, Mike, that may have been his first interview, but you remember when you and I did our very first radio stint. We were doing a trading card show at the Hacienda.
4: God, that was like the late 80s, yeah. Early 90s.
3: Late 80s. It was the late 80s, bro.
4: That's how we hooked up. You were, put on the baseball card shows, and you were there. You were a great deal for advertising and all that, and you would interview me, and you go, wait a minute, this guy's to know his stuff and might work cheap. So it worked out, and but yeah, those are the good old days, those card shows that were at the Hacienda, but then eventually at the Armory when it got a little bit too big. So a lot of fun back in those days, and you did a great job, and you really helped put those card shows on the map. People were here, and your DJs and stuff would, they were like baseball cards, so they would talk about it. Like I just did, yes, about El Norte. You know, I'm like, we love that place, so you know, you chat about it sometimes. So your guys would be, you know, instead of giving me 10-second lead-ins, they'd talk about 35, 45 seconds. So you guys did great. You did a great live remotes, and that was a lot of fun, and it kind of led to this. And what, 30, how many years has it been? 32, 34? How, I can't,
3: let's see, 1994, 32 years. 32 years in July.
4: And shortly thereafter.
3: And one of the reasons why we get Cardinals football on Arizona's hometown radio group is because the folks that are in charge of broadcasting for the Cardinals happened to hear you guys talking one day in the afternoon, and they go, oh, there's somebody doing sports talk up there in Prescott. We could use an outlet up there. And so, sure enough, Cardinals have been with us for quite a while. But here in the early going, we have to shift the Cardinals broadcast over to Cattle Country because we've got those Diamondbacks, and we are got to keep those Diamondbacks going here on KQ&A. So Cattle Country 94.3 and 100.7, that is your home for Arizona Cardinals football as they take on the LA Chargers. The game time is at 1:25 is the kickoff, and 12 o'clock is the start of the broadcast.
4: What's interesting, and you said you guys, so I'll go ahead and spill the beans real quick because we got to let the cover, but it was 1994, and the Hall of Famer, Mike Pantaleon, was filling in for you over at Penelope Park and Forest, which became the office, which I guess is now going out of business, but it was the big sports bar in town. So Pantaleon and I were doing a show, and we did a good job, and the Cardinals heard it, and they call you, and you, of course, closed the deal in a second to get the Cardinals, which led to the hockey, which led to the Diamondbacks, and the rest is history, even the Suns for a little while. So, but it was the Hall of Famer. It wasn't Doc. Doc wasn't with us yet. You had a rare day off. It was me and Mike Pantaleon, and we were having a live remote over there at the sports bar in Cortez. So that was that's what kind of led to all this other
3: And as a matter of fact, the very same Philly Mike is going to be sitting in for us next Friday, so it'll be Mike Pantaleon and the Doc will be taking over for Mike and myself, and so they will have Let's Talk Sports for you next Friday at 4 o'clock.
4: So real quick before we get to the NFL and the Cardinals, and I do want to get some college in there, but speaking of hockey briefly, Barry Melrose, who I think everybody liked this guy. He did a great job. Canadians seem to really love him, but he passed away at age 70 just a couple days ago. He was the NHL. He was a player and a coach, and he became this almost like celebrity ESPN hockey commentator. Only 70 years old. He left ESPN in 23. I thought it was just a year or so ago. After a 27-year run, He was diagnosed with Parkinson's disease. He was the head coach of the Kings, like, in 92, 93, 94, 95, with Wayne Gretzky serving as the team captain. The Kings reached the 93 Stanley Cup Finals that year, but lost to Montreal. But I think most people remember him as this really fun, goatee, slick back hair, like, seemed like a tough defenseman, telling it like a Charles Barkley of hockey or something. But we have lost him. He has passed away. You probably had some good memories of watching him, right?
3: Oh, yeah. Barry Melrose is kind of more like a like a Mark Grace type. He was kind of a kind of a goofball. Everybody liked him, but he had really good insights into what it was all about in the NHL.
4: And going to the NFL, you're right, a big loss. Especially, I'm sure the people in Canada are really bummed out about that one big time. But the Wednesday night, the NFL started, and what a crazy game. Seahawks and the New England Patriots. New England had this game until their young quarterback, Drake May, decided to throw three interceptions in the fourth quarter and kind of blow that game and blow what could have been a tie, overtime, or even a win with that interception in the end zone. So they ended up losing to Seattle again, but not by as big a score. That was the Super Bowl, 13-10. Last night, Rams and San Francisco, no games until Sunday. Full slate of the usual Sunday games, and then there'll be one Monday night game. And, you know, it's hard to throw out.

0: bet with Minnesota Vikings, and our old little buddy, the midget quarterback, will be leading the way. Minnesota is favored by 1.5 over Green Bay. And then the Monday night game looks kind of interesting with Kansas City, you know, coming back with Mahomes and so forth. They're going to be at home against their arch rival Denver. So there's a couple big ones in there. Not a lot of big point spreads, just the Cardinal game and then a Jacksonville-Cleveland game. Otherwise, they're all, you know, 3, 4, 5 points. Not a, you know, I think your Detroit Lions are a 7-point favorite against New Orleans, but is there any game that jumps out? Otherwise, talk to me about any thoughts on the Arizona Cardinals game on Sunday.
1: One of the games that also took place was the Niners slaughtering the Rams. The Rams not only lost but looked bad doing it, which, you know, normally the Rams usually put up a pretty good fight. Man, they were just run over by the 49ers, and hopefully that was just simply a bad game on their part and not an indication that the 49ers intend to do that to the rest of the Western Division.
0: No, that's a good point. And then the Sunday night game might be interesting. Dallas is going to be playing the New York Giants, and that's about a 3-point spread, even though Dallas is favored. A lot of people will be tuning in locally on that one because of Scataboo coming back, and then also the Ole Miss old quarterback, Jackson Dart. He's become a favorite too, but Scataboo has played a lot in the preseason, and after that 8 games, and he suffered a dislocated ankle, he's done very well with John Harbaugh's team, and look for that one on Sunday night.
1: Yeah, speaking of a big margin of victory, the Arizona State Sun Devils took care of Morgan State in a big way.
0: Yeah, well, it was we'll get to that. In fact, there's a couple crazy stories, but I'll throw a couple other NFL things out there, then we'll get into, since I don't think Doc's going to be with us, I was kind of waiting to see if he was, we'd do some of the college stuff. But some of the other things of big note to look out for in the NFL this year, or note for maybe Arizona people too, is I mentioned Kyler Murray with the Vikings, and he did beat out J.J. McCarthy to claim at least a week one starting role. So a lot of people will be tuning into Vikings games, see if this guy really was as worthless as we, you know, got to see, or if he can somehow. Some people have, I got guys that are bettors that are betting Minnesota to win 8 or 9 and win the division and, you know, go to the playoffs, and they're all gung-ho. Other people, of course, no, and they're thinking they're going to beat Green Bay. Granted, it's in Minnesota, so that'll be worth watching. Seattle will be worth, you know, keeping an eye on, especially after their comeback win, and, you know, they were champions. They're going to come back. The 49ers, you mentioned their blowout win last night, but they're going to be how they're going to do with the health of Nick Bosa and George Kittle, and, of course, Perry Heise, grad Brock Purdy. So people will be keeping an eye on that. Of course, Scataboo in New York with Jason Dart. People, the Bears fans are gung-ho, even though a lot of people think it was maybe easy schedule or no big deal. But the Bears and Caleb Williams, he threw for 3,900 yards, 27 touchdowns. They were 11-6. Now they're thinking they're going to go to the Super Bowl. They put this Caleb Williams quarterback in Chicago on Madden NFL 27. So they're wondering if the Madden curse is going to affect them. Over in Buffalo, Sanford, the Bills, who made some trades, they're always a good team, and they can't seem to get over the hump, but they're going to be playing their first regular season game in their new $2.2 billion Highmark Stadium, and that will be in week two against your old team on a Thursday night against the Detroit Lions. Patrick Mahomes is going to return from that torn ACL. We'll see how the Kansas City Chiefs can do. Bo Nix is returning from a broken ankle. Of course, he led the Broncos to a 14-3 record. I think some of your staff are Bronco fans, and they were the AFC's number one seed, but he had that break in his right ankle during the AFC Championship playoffs, so we'll see how he can do and how the Denver Broncos can do. You've got Aaron Rodgers at 42, four-time MVP, signed that last one-year deal with Pittsburgh Steelers. This is supposed to be his last year. We'll see how he can do. And then the number one pick, Fernando Mendoza, who will be with the Las Vegas Raiders, who do come to town. By then, he'll probably be starting. But at this point, Kirk Cousins is the opening season starter. So any thoughts on that and our Cardinal stuff?
1: Actually, we're ready for college stuff because Doc has joined us.
0: Oh, excellent. Perfect timing, Doc, because we want to talk
2: about
0: sweating.
2: That's quite the how should I say it,

0: sacrifice. But I decided, yeah, I'll check in and see what you have to say about ASU and the U of A and Louisville and the Ole Miss game, too. That was interesting.
1: Well, that one, the Ole Miss, we won't dwell on that much because I want to dwell on some other stuff. But that was a great TV game, and I did watch it, and that was back and forth. And, you know, Ole Miss won, and they're still ninth in the nation or whatever, but it was a scare. Louisville's in action tonight. In fact, they're probably underway, Villanova at Louisville, and Louisville's a 37.5-point favorite. So maybe Ole Miss beating them, actually, even if it was only by three. They didn't cover. They were favored by 6.5, so that was great. Your game, quickly, because we want to get into your game coming up, which is going to be on real TV Saturday, both you and Arizona Wildcats. But ASU, of course, great blowout. The weird thing was, and you brought it up, and I brought it out to a lot of people who didn't realize this, and I'd never heard of this. So it was such a blowout, 70-7, that the opposition wanted to shorten the game by 5 minutes, which luckily it didn't matter on the point spread situations. The over-unders were already taken care of. They covered the game. But that is like a mercy rule.
0: Yep.
1: Is that even, have you ever heard of that before? Is that even legal?
0: I hadn't heard of it, neither had Kenny Dillingham. He was like, you can do that? When the ref came over to him, and the guy said, well, the other coach wants it, so what do you say? And he says, yeah, that's fine with me. You know, he just wanted to make sure that they weren't going to go like, hey, you can't do that, you have to forfeit the game or something. So, yeah, I never heard of that either, but I guess they have their plane tickets and the plane's ready on the runway, so they wanted to get out of Tempe.
1: Crazy thing was they paid that team $600,000 to come in and do that, and I was thinking, well, maybe they should prorate this thing and only give them $550 or something. But it worked out, and you know, it kept people from getting injured, and we only have a few minutes. But ASU, huge game tomorrow. They're playing Texas A&M. Of course, both teams are 1-0. This is going to be in College Station, and Texas A&M is 40. I'll give you some of the terrible numbers. This is what's going to scare any ASU fan, but Doc can maybe give us some hope. But Texas A&M is 46-4 in non-conference home games since 2010. They have this huge crowd going for them.
0: 107,000.
1: They had 107,000-plus in attendance for their opener against Missouri State. It was the largest season opening crowd, the 12th consecutive game at Kyle Field that has hosted 100,000 fans. They are number 10 in the nation. They ended up 11-2 last year, but it was the program's first college football playoff appearance, and they were actually 11-0 until they lost to Texas in their final game. They lost to Arch Manning, 27-17, and then they lost to Miami in that tough, cool game. It was 10-3, so they were 11-0. They ended up 11-2. The only time that ASU, and goes back to 09, has ever played in front of a crowd anywhere near that was 92,000-plus against Georgia. So this could be crazy for they did play
0: Rose Bowl.
1: They had 103,000 Sun Devils victory January 1st, 1987 over Michigan, which Stanford loved that, and 100,000 in Ohio State Rose Bowl. It'll be interesting to see if the Arizona State can handle this crowd, if they can handle the they give up two sacks to a weak Morgan State. By the numbers, number three is the number of ranked, this is maybe good news, number of ranked opponents ASU will play on the road this season. This is the first of those. They also have one against number 13 Texas Tech and number 15 BYU. And the number six is the Sun Devils have won six straight games versus ranked teams in the regular season. And then the attendance thing, and of course this is a really, really good team. So Doc, the line is 14.5. ASU is the underdog. Texas A&M home, 9 in the morning. ABC, 14.5 spread. The over-under is 50.5. The money line is Texas minus 700. So that means Texas has a 7-1 chance to win this game. Do the Sun Devil fans and yourself have some hope?
0: I like the 14 points. So I'll say that right off the bat. But you know, college football is so crazy now, you never know from year to year. Like Sam Levitt could be the ASU quarterback, but he decided to join his buddy Lane Kiffin at LSU, kind of birds of a feather flock together. So we're starting a brand new quarterback who came from Kentucky, Cutter Bowley, and we'll have to see how he stands up. He should be at least used to SEC crowds and maybe not be as intimidated, but we've got a bunch of new running backs, we've got some great wide receivers, so it'll all come down to the lines, and we can see if the transfer portal people that they got to plug into the defensive line and the offensive line can do some damage for the Sun Devils. But I still have a lot of faith in Kenny Dillingham as a coach. I think this is a very, very tough game, and ASU has the toughest schedule in the Big 12. So, and the next week they're flying right out of Texas A&M's territory, going over to London to play Kansas in London, and the rock star Chris will be there watching that game. So that'll be kind of cool for him and everything. But I think the Sun Devils, they might have a better chance than you think, but it's going to be very intimidating, and basically it's a whole new team. And when you throw a new quarterback in to work with brand new wide receivers, you never know what's going to happen. But I'll tell you what, I have faith in Kenny, and he likes to ignite the valley, so let's see if he can do it again.
1: Texas A&M has 10 starters returning, which is probably a lot because everybody leaves or transfers or whatever. But you're right with the coach, and he's one of the highly recruited, and people want him, but you guys were able to retain him. So you're saying take Arizona State plus, it's actually 14.5. So you like them plus the points, and they got a chance maybe pulling off the upset. 9 in the morning, ABC, also on regular TV for all those Wildcat fans. At 12:30, so shortly right after Arizona State is done, Arizona will be playing at BYU. So both teams are on the road, and that's a 12:30 kickoff on Fox. BYU is a 7.5-point favorite. Any quick thoughts on that one?
0: I love the U of A quarterback. So we shall see. BYU is really tough, though. Their freshman quarterback from last year did really well. And that game's at BYU, right?
1: Yes.
0: Yeah, I would go with the Cougars, BYU, on that one.
1: All right. And before I get into some of the other games, because we might not have time, of course there's one huge game early in the season, and it's going to be tomorrow at 4:30. And I'm talking Ohio State, one of Sanford's favorite teams to hate. Ohio State at Texas and Arch Manning. So Ohio State, number one in the nation. Texas, number four in the nation. This is a 4:30 kickoff, also on ABC. So that's the same channel ASU's on. And this is a pretty close spread. Texas, the number four team at home, is favored by 1.5. Over-under is 49.5. Any thoughts on that one? I know it's not your conference, but any thoughts?
0: Well, Texas is loaded, and they ripped away our starting running back from ASU. He's now on the Texas squad. So it's like, you know, poach all the players you can in college football now. I just look for that to be a real slobber knocker, and think it'll be a pretty darn good game. If I had to make a pick, I still kind of ride with Ohio State, but I'll be pulling for Arch and the Longhorns in that one.
1: Who could end up an ASU a Cardinal quarterback, depending on how things play out. And we'll leave a minute for you to talk maybe Cardinals football. But with the last minute or two here on college, tonight there's one game that's of note, Missouri at Kansas. That's at 5 o'clock, and it's a 4.5-point spread. Check your listings, but there's a lot of good 9 o'clock games. Indiana plays, but they're favored by 56. Oregon's at Oklahoma State. I'm only mentioning ones that you can get on, like, regular TV, really. Oklahoma is at Michigan, and there's maybe some interest in that one. Michigan's favored by 4.5. Some of the later games would be Notre Dame's on at 12:30, and it's a 49.5-point spread. This is a decent one. Alabama at Kentucky, and Kentucky's getting 10 at Kentucky. Your Washington team is a big 27-point favorite over Utah State. Sanford might care, maybe nobody else does, but Eastern Michigan is at Michigan State at 12:30, but it's on the Big Ten Network. A fairly good game is Tennessee at Georgia Tech. So Tennessee at Georgia Tech, 4 o'clock ESPN, it's 11.5-point spread. Ole Miss has got a game at 4:45, but they're favored. First game in Oxford, number 9 in the nation, Ole Miss, they're favored by 45. Arkansas-Utah plays that night. It's about the only real good night game.
2: Two-minute warning.
1: Anything
2: two minute
1: the
2: warning.
1: Cardinals you want to add? What?
2: 2 minute warning.
0: I say go with the Chargers.
2: Yeah. Hey, before we wrap things up, I just found out that the Phoenix Suns will be without their center, Mark Williams.
0: Yep.
2: He had a left shoulder surgery. He's going to miss several months, and he just signed a fully guaranteed 3-year, $38 million deal. And suffered the injury in an off-season workout.
0: Unbelievable.
1: Just what they need, and they're only predicted to be about a 500 club. Doc, remind, or Sanford, Sanford, remind people where and what time the Cardinals game is on your radio station and all about the Diamondbacks tonight and this weekend.
2: Yeah, Cardinals are over on the Country Cousin. That's 94.3 and 100.7 Cattle Country, the home of Cardinals football for the first month of the season anyway. And so you can catch all that starting at noon, and then the kickoff is at 1:25 against the Los Angeles Chargers. Diamondbacks tonight take on the Texas Rangers in the opener of a three-game series. Merrill Kelly on the mound, and I'm glad that he's on the mound tonight because his bobblehead is being given away tomorrow, and I just don't like the idea of when a pitcher pitches on the day they're giving away his bobblehead.
0: There you go.
1: Good point.
0: Yeah, I have
1: good
0: one
1: point.
0: Request for you real quick, Sanford. Can we extend the show by 1 second in honor of Michigan and Western Michigan?
2: All right, well, having said that, Doc, you'll be here with Mike Pantaleon next Friday, so have a great show next week, and we'll see you a little bit later on.
0: Yeah, hopefully the house problems will be solved by then.
2: Let's hope so. You can't live without air conditioning forever. All right, so for the rest of you, stay tuned. Larry Elder up next on the Talk of the Quad Cities, KQNA, and then Diamondbacks baseball right after that. For Mike and the Doctor, I'm Sanford Cohen. Have a great sports weekend, everybody.
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4: Fox News, I'm Tom Rigotti. It's a solemn day for Americans as the nation remembers the terror attacks on September 11, 2001, 25 years ago. Fox's Peter Ducey with more on today's commemorations.
5: A reading of nearly 3,000 victims' names at Ground Zero.
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5: Stopping only for moments of silence, marking the exact moments four planes crashed and two towers fell.
4: In Shanksville, Pennsylvania, Governor Josh Shapiro honored the passengers of Flight 93 who fought back against the hijackers.
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4: It's believed the plane was headed to Washington. 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
11: It's just after 5 o'clock. Thanks for making the Talk of the Quad Cities KQ&A your choice for your Friday. I'm Marty Myers with a check of your news brought to you by Ciao Bella. The town of Prescott Valley will remember those who lost their lives and those who gave their lives to save others and the terrorist attacks on the Twin Towers 25 years ago today.
12: At the beginning of the Patriot Day ceremony at the Theater on the Green on Schuylkill Boulevard, the blessing of the field will take place at 6 tonight. This will be done against the backdrop of almost 3,000 American flags set up in the Prescott Valley Healing Field. It honors the memory of the 9/11 victims. The 470 public servants made up of 343 personnel, 72 law enforcement officers, and 55 military members who gave their lives that day will be honored with a ceremonial tribute called Placing of the Boot. A symbolic pair of boots will be placed at the foot of the flag that represents the service in honor of the sacrifice. I'm Lindsay Draper reporting.
11: A suspect is in custody following a hit-and-run incident in Clarkdale.
13: Officers were pursuing the suspect who failed to stop at multiple stop signs while traveling through North Main Street and Cement Plant Road. The suspect reportedly continued towards Jerome, where he rammed a police vehicle, causing the suspect vehicle to become disabled just outside of town. That person was treated for minor injuries and arrested on charges of aggravated felony DUI and felony assault on law enforcement. No officers were injured during the incident. Clarkdale police officials are handling the charges against the suspect, who has not been named. This is Russ Edwards reporting.
11: Temperatures are cooling down slightly over the weekend.